0: and donate 53 million eggs to food banks and community organizations. Some agriculture advocacy groups say that doesn't go far enough, saying consumers paid record prices while dominant egg producers reported extraordinary profits.
1: ABC's Sophie Fillet. The Pac-12 men's and women's basketball tournaments will return to Las Vegas as part of the official relaunch of the conference with seven new members. Boise State, Colorado State, Fresno State, Gonzaga, San Diego State, Texas State, and Utah State. The Pac-12 previously played in Las Vegas before an exodus of teams threatened its future. Dave Packer, ABC News.
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4: From the WMAY newsroom, I'm Mike Windmacher. After reports of a portion of I-72 buckling yesterday because of the extreme heat, the Illinois Department of Transportation is advising drivers to remain alert during their 4th of July travel. IDOT says that payment failures, buckling, and blowouts occur with little warning during periods of prolonged heat and humidity. You can report payment failures to IDOT by calling 800-452-4368 or by reaching out to law enforcement via 911. The Springfield City Council is set to discuss renewing a contract with Flock Safety for automated license plate readers. Flock Safety has increasingly come under scrutiny nationwide due to its facial recognition technology and data collection. Springfield Police Chief Beal assured the Alders during Tuesday night's Committee of the Whole meeting that the city officers use carefully crafted guidelines for the Flock cameras. Beal explained the cameras are facing the rear of passing traffic to prevent facial recognition and that strict rules are in place for access to license plate data. The Flock contract ordinance was sent to the City Council's debate agenda. For more news, visit WMAY.com.
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10: Here is your updated News Channel 20 Storm Team forecast. Lows dip down to about 76. Tonight, under clear skies. Winds out of the south, 8 to 15 miles per hour. Lots of sunshine outside again. Tomorrow, high temperatures reach up to 94. Lows dip down to about 78. Tomorrow night, mainly clear skies. Low 90s. Friday and Saturday, with thunderstorms possible both days. I'm meteorologist Kara Foster on 97.7 and 970 WMAY. Springfield's News and Talk. Right now, it's 90 degrees.
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0: 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Jennifer is in New York City. Hi, Jennifer. How are you?
1: Hi, how are you?
0: Great. How can we help?
1: I am feeling very overwhelmed right now. I have a daughter going into her senior year of high school, another one going into her 10th grade of high school. And I, over the last year or two, have been trying to tackle our bills while also saving for college. So right now, I don't know what I should be tackling first. I have $8,000 that I owe to the IRS, $25,000 in credit card debt, and I am putting away about $200 a month for their college.
0: And how much do you have saved for their college?
1: Almost nothing because I just started. Okay. So I opened up 529 plans about a year ago.
0: So $200 a month for 1 year is $2,400.
1: Yes, but...
0: And where is your senior in high school planning to go to college?
1: We're looking at SUNY schools because we're trying to stick to $20,000 a year.
0: You're looking at what schools? City?
1: SUNY, State of New York School.
0: Oh, okay. Right. Yeah, in-state tuition.
1: They're affordable, so.
0: Yeah, in-state tuition, yeah, for sure.
2: How much do you guys make a year, Jennifer? Or you make?
1: Sure. We my husband and I both work full-time, and we both also have second jobs, and our combined income is about $267,000 a year.
0: Okay. So you're just kind of getting started on this paying attention to money thing?
1: Well, yes.
0: I mean, you make $250,000 a year and you're broke, so explain that. Why?
1: We have a lot of expenses. We've been sending our kids to private school and...
0: Instead of college.
1: Well, the idea was that they were going to get college scholarships from the school that they're attending.
2: Mm-hmm. Will that happen at any level?
1: I mean, I think so, yeah. But in case it doesn't, right now we're still focusing on SUNY schools. Mm-hmm. But even still, we'd like to use the scholarships towards that.
2: Mm-hmm.
1: Also, we do live in New York. So
2: yeah.
1: I know $267,000 sounds like an extreme amount of money. But New York is probably one of the most expensive places to live. So everything is just a lot more elevated in cost. Yes, we do live a very comfortable life. We are not holding back. We eat out frequently. I have started changing those habits recently, but I fear it's too late. And I just don't know.
0: It is too late for a senior in college.
1: Okay.
0: Because you're not at your current pattern, you're not going to have money for the first year's tuition.
1: Okay, what do I do?
0: Well, I mean, you don't. I mean, you told me you're going to save $2,000 and it's $20,000 that you need, right?
2: We all going to try to cash flow any level of it, Jennifer? Like if it's 10 per semester with what you have, is that part of the plan, thinking through that? Or
1: I mean, in a perfect world, I'd find a way to pay off the bills, right? The credit cards and the IRS within the next 12 months.
0: Okay, so what y'all have to do, I'm sorry, Jennifer, I apologize for interrupting, but what you're going to have to do is y'all are going to have to decide what's important.
1: Yeah.
0: Is it important for your daughter to go to college? And if it is, then you're going to have to stop doing a whole lot of stupid butt stuff you've been doing today.
1: Yes, for sure.
0: You don't have a choice. The arithmetic tells you that. Okay, and so you're not eating out. You're not going out to eat. You're going to be on beans and rice. You're going to be living like you make $50,000 a year so you can put your kid into school. Or she's not going. These are your two options.
2: Or a community college for the
0: first year.
2: Or
0: a community college, or she gets scholarships.
2: Or the scholarships.
0: Something, but you're not going to have the money otherwise.
1: I'm calling because I want to try and have the money.
0: Yeah. Well, what I'm saying is that all the stuff you're telling me that, you know, the excuses you made about where $260,000 went.
2: So Jennifer, but I would say the baby steps, you're new to this. So the order of importance for anyone starting this, really, regardless of kids and circumstances, it really is getting yourself in a place where you're debt free. You and your husband have a fully funded emergency fund of 3 to 6 months of expenses. And then you guys start at that point then investing in retirement and kids' college. So that is the baby steps if you want to look at the plan. So that would mean that if you follow that plan, there's probably going to be some different courses of action in the next 2 years with not only your expenses, but maybe her school choice for the first 2 years, you know, if that's what you guys stick to. But if you and your husband sit down and decide, no, college is more important and we want to cash flow that first before we pay. If you want to do the baby steps out of order, you won't be doing the baby steps, right? You'll be doing your own plan. But the fastest way that we have seen for people to get control of their money is for you guys as a household to be stable and to get the spending under control, to get the debt paid off, because you're feeling like you're trying to do 18 things at once and you just don't get a lot of traction when you do that. But when you focus in on one thing at a time, again, it's not ideal timeline-wise with your stage of life with kids. I totally hear that. But it is the fastest way from point A to point B to actually have some control over your money long-term and building those habits. But that would mean college may look a little different for your daughter, the senior, for maybe the first year or two of her college.
0: I think you and your husband need to sit down and say, we're going to clear the IRS. We're going to clear the credit cards. Now.
2: Pause college. $200,000.
0: And she goes, and don't put anything in college. And then she's not, you're not going to have the private school tuition when she leaves that. So you've got that freed up in your budget to put towards college once she goes. And you put her in a community college and she applies for 73,000 scholarships. Okay. We had a lady that was a personality for a while named Christina Ellis. And she had a number one best-selling book called How I Got $500,000 in Free Money for College. And she went on and got her master's degree in business from Vanderbilt, all paid for. Single mom's daughter, single mom came and said, I don't have the money. The only way you're going is if you go get scholarships. And she had to sit and apply for scholarships like 2 hours a day, like it was her part-time job, but it worked. She got hundreds of thousands of dollars. And you can look the book up on Amazon, How I Got $500,000 in Scholarships. And Christina's still out there teaching people this stuff. She's incredible. And so that's one thing. The second thing is choose a college and sit down the three of you right now, your senior, your husband, and you, and say, we cannot afford for you to go anywhere except here first year. And a community college for free or almost free is not a bad thing. All those credits will transfer. You get a lot of your basics out of the way if you're going for a four-year degree. And the kid is not, you know, no one knows where you went to school. All they know is where you graduated from. And even then, they don't really know that. They don't care.
2: And that's going to be a hit to the ego, in a sense, of going from private school in Manhattan to a community college. But it's long-term. It's the smart decision, Jennifer, for her long term as well, so that you don't rack up student loans.
0: Yeah, but your family's going to have to change your priorities because y'all are way out of whack.
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0: Jamie's in St. Louis. Hi, Jamie. How are you?
1: I'm doing good. Thank you.
0: Good.
1: Sorry, I'm kind of nervous. I really didn't think I'd get on the show.
0: Well, surprise. Here you are. You'll be okay. We've never lost a patient. What's up?
2: I won't let Dave be mean to you, Jamie.
1: Well, I just recently finished listening to the Total Money Makeover and been listening to George's book. And it's really got me motivated to make changes.
0: Good.
1: And I just kind of want to keep that motivation going. We've already, like, eliminated $200 worth of subscriptions we've had.
0: Good.
1: We do live on one income, and I'm just, you know, it's giving us higher aspirations for the future, but I'm just wondering how we keep that motivation going and keeping that larger goal from kind of demotivating us in our current situation.
0: Feedback loop. The psychologists tell us that if we can see and feel traction towards our goals, we can keep going. When you don't feel like you're getting anywhere, when you feel like the only light at the end of the tunnel is an oncoming train, everyone quits. So you can go through a long journey as long as you can measure your progress and sense it with a feedback loop. And so that's one of the reasons we want to do something like a debt snowball, where we list our debts smallest to largest, and we attack the smallest one with a vengeance, because when we knock that one out, it gives us positive feedback. Oh, this might work. And then you knock another one out, your hope level continues to increase, and as your hope level increases, you're willing to sacrifice deeper because it's starting to work, you know, and things are starting to move in the right direction.
2: Yep, absolutely. What, Jamie, what is your situation? You keep saying that. How much debt do you guys have?
1: So we're married and we have four kids, and we live on about $55,000 a year.
2: Okay.
1: And we're currently about $23,000 in debt.
0: Okay. Well, that's tough but doable. But two things tell me immediately when I hear that situation. One is a detailed budget in every dollar. You're going to feel like you've got a raise because you've got a large enough family that there's a level of chaos.
1: Yes.
0: Yeah, that's just normal. I mean, you would be weird if you didn't. If they're all regimented little Stepford children or something, you'd have a weird bunch of kids, right? No, so there's a chaos level when you got four kids. And so it goes with the territory. And so you guys have to force some order and some organization to the money side of the equation. And that's also going to add some order to the rest of the thing while you're doing it. You can't keep from doing that. And then the second thing that comes to mind is $55,000 is low. What's your career and what's your aspirations there? We need to get your income up, man.
1: I am a floor installer.
0: Mm-hmm. How old are you?
1: I currently work for, I'm 34.
0: Okay, when you're 44, what are you going to be?
1: Probably the same thing.
0: Probably not a good plan.
1: Yeah.
0: Nothing wrong with being a floor installer, but maybe you need to own a floor installing contracting company, and they work for you.
2: Or you're the leader of the division of the company who is doing it. You know what I mean? Like, what are the climbing the ladder, so to speak, of how do you want to keep advancing? Is going to be big, Jamie. And again,
0: I'm 65. Your knees are going to be hurting when you get there.
1: Yeah. Nope. I totally agree.
2: Yeah. Well, Jamie, for you guys, I'm just curious, the debt that you have, what was it, $25,000, $22,000? What is the smallest debt there?
1: It's primarily just one. It's the work van that I have.
0: The what?
1: The work van that I have.
0: A work van. I misunderstood you. Okay. So you... Yeah.
2: So you do you run your own company?
1: No, it's a private company. It's just me and another guy. So, I mean, there is growth to be had still.
0: Wait a minute. I mean, you and the other guy do installing together, and you're independent contractors. You own your company?
1: I don't. He's the owner. I'm his employee.
0: Why
2: do you have the van debt?
1: Because I'm slow.
0: I'm sorry?
1: It was just a bad decision, kind of.
0: Okay.
1: I just did it so that I could try to make more money.
2: Okay.
0: Okay.
1: Because I would have my own vehicle. And
0: gotcha.
1: I would also help with making more progress within the company.
0: There's two of you. Yeah. Yeah. So, okay. So rule number one is we don't buy vehicles on debt. Rule number two is we don't buy vehicles, period, for someone else's company. We buy them for our own company. So I want you to take this van and start doing some side hustle work that doesn't compete with your current boss, but that allows you to make some extra money here and there, utilizing the skills that you have. And let's take this van and start talking about how someday you're going to be self-employed and make a whole lot more than you make now. But let's start moving that direction, because this van is a big, big debt with your income and with four kids. If you didn't have that van payment, you probably wouldn't even have been calling. But the good news is you're learning, you're growing, you've already gone through a couple of audio books, you're calling us on the air asking, you're open, you're not being belligerent and prideful about this, you're saying, I want to learn, and you're the kind of guy we help all the time, and we love helping you. We're glad you're here. Proud of you for taking those steps. Those are big steps. 34 years old, four kids, van payment, you go, I got to learn something new, this isn't working. Good for you. Good for you, because you do. If you keep doing the same thing over and over, you keep getting the same result. And, you know, it's pretty predictable. So, you know, so what we got to do is we got to think about how your career unfolds over the next 10 years and how this van fits into that and how we get the van paid off. And
2: I do think, a budget, honestly, Jamie, in your situation and for you and your wife to be on the same page and you guys have a plan going forward of where the income is going. Because that will be tight with four kids to be on that. And so I think it's even more important, right, for you guys to be looking at every single dollar. And you've already cut $200 of subscriptions, which is amazing. And so, you know, just continuing to look at that lifestyle and just say, okay, where can we pull back to throw extra money at this van? Because if you didn't have the van payment, to your point, I'm like, that margin.
0: That would change everything.
2: Yeah, the margin helps so much when you look at the monthly numbers. But yeah. Well done, Jamie. And you and your wife get on the same page. You guys do this together.
0: Jamie, if you've made mistakes with money, that makes you over 12 years old. Every walking person has made mistakes with money. I have a PhD in DUMB. I've done things that make what dumb things you've ever done look horrendously smart. I mean, I have done some stupid stuff in my life. The trick we all have to learn is to not do the same dumb thing. You know, figure out what's dumb, never do that one again. Figure out what's dumb, never do that one again. Figure out what's dumb, never do that one again. And if you keep doing that, when you get to be my age, they call you wise. Because you've quit doing so many dumb things that there's not much left to do but some smart things. And you really do get a whole pile of that behind you. And so if you've made a mistake, there's no reason to shame yourself about it. You know, just go, hey, I made a mistake. I didn't know. That was a dumb thing. Doing a dumb thing doesn't make you dumb. Doing a dumb thing three times in a row makes you dumb.
2: And you know what I think, Jamie, because you started the call with just like, gosh, it could feel discouraging as we start climbing this mountain. Mm-hmm. You know, how do you not be discouraged? Just knowing the season of life you guys are, and I'm just assuming because of your age and the four kids, you guys got little kids at home, and it's just there's a lot happening, and you're in the day-to-day so much, that grind. Well, that's how I feel as a mom sometimes. I'm like, it's just one day at a time. And for you and your wife to go out, Winston and I do this once a year. We call it our dream date. It sounds kind of cheesy, but we just say we put money off the table. We've done this for years, and we just look ahead. We usually do like a 10-year look ahead, and we say out loud that how old our kids are going to be in 10 years, how old we're going to be, and what do we want to do within those 10 years. When we get to that age, what kind of house do we want to live in? Where do we want to live? Where are our kids going to be in school? What kind of bucket list trips maybe we've checked off, big financial goals? Like, just dream. Like, get out of the day-to-day. Get out of the overwhelming numbers. And you guys together just start this, like, refreshed looking at the future together and just dream and have fun.
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5: From the WMAY Newsroom, I'm Mike Windmacher. The Springfield City Council is set to discuss renewing a contract with Flock Safety for automated license plate readers. Flock Safety has increasingly come under scrutiny nationwide due to its facial recognition technology and data collection. Springfield Police Chief Beal assured the alders during Tuesday night's Committee of the Whole meeting that the city officers use carefully crafted guidelines for the Flock cameras. Beal explained the cameras are facing the rear of passing traffic to prevent facial recognition and that there's strict rules in place for access to license plate data. Governor J.B. Pritzker on Tuesday issued a state disaster proclamation for 11 counties ravaged by severe weather this spring and early summer. Proclamation covers Kankakee, McLean, Stevenson, and Winnebago counties for severe weather events that took place in March and April, and Coles, Cook, Effingham, Jefferson, LaSalle, Warren, and Woodford counties for storm events over the past month. It comes amid a record stretch of severe weather in the land of Lincoln. Midway through the year, the National Weather Service has already confirmed 173 tornadoes in Illinois, the most recorded in a single year. The proclamation frees up additional state resources and personnel for response and recovery operations and can facilitate requests for state and federal disaster relief. After reports of a portion of I-72 buckling yesterday because of the extreme heat, the Illinois Department of Transportation is advising drivers remain alert during their 4th of July travel. IDOT says that pavement failures, buckling, and blowouts occur with little warning during periods of prolonged heat and humidity. You can report pavement failures to IDOT by calling 800-452-4368 or by reaching out to law enforcement via 911. For more news, visit WMAY.com.
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8: Ask yourself this question. Is it really worth holding on to that timeshare that you know you need to get rid of? 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
11: Here's your updated News Channel 20 Storm Team forecast. Lows around 76. Tonight, under clear skies, south winds 8 to 15 miles per hour. Bright sunshine again. Tomorrow, highs level off around 94. Lows dip down to about 78. Tomorrow night, mainly clear. Temperatures above average. Friday and Saturday, with highs in the low 90s. Thunderstorms possible both days. I'm meteorologist Carol Foster on 97.7 and 970 WMAY, Springfield's News and Talk. Currently, 88.
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0: David is in Phoenix. Hi, David. How are you?
1: I'm doing well. I love you guys.
0: Thank you. You too. How can we help?
1: I spent the first 2 decades of my adult life pretty income driven in terms of my lifestyle. I'm married. I've got four kids, but we never really saved or invested too much. And I was also kind of in living for me mode, and some knuckleheadery and personal sin led to us needing to sell our house and use the equity that we had built to pay off some of the consequences of my actions.
0: Wow.
1: And here in the last 2 years or so, the Lord has really given me a second chance in a lot of ways.
0: That's a specialty.
1: It really is. Now for the last, 18 months or so, we've been renting, so we're not homeowners anymore. But I've got a small business that is doing increasingly well. My income is doing well, and we're, our mindset is now very much shifted, and we're trying to very much aggressively save and invest and sock away for retirement. But certainly with an eye towards some of what we're socking away right now being the nest egg to help us enter the homeownership market again. However, I guess my question is, we've talked about kind of a plan here of in the next 18 to 24 months, maybe purchasing a home again. Mm-hmm. But we would be using most of the investment and savings that we have set aside as the down payment, probably for something like that.
0: Mm-hmm.
1: We're fairly comfortable in our renting situation. And so I guess my question is, with as aggressively as I'm able to sock money away right now, does it maybe make sense for us to postpone that decision for a few years and not purchase a home in the next, 1.5 to 2 years, but maybe 6 or 7 years down the road? I'd love your thoughts.
0: Congratulations on the turn you've made.
1: Thank you.
0: Obviously a complete 180 in your whole life. And, I can just tell from the quick version of your story and, very, very cool. Rent is patience. And then the question is, what are we being patient for? And in your question, the way you posed it is the right way of looking at it, I think. And that is, is it worth it to delay until we can do this with even more downstroke? And at some point that becomes a personal choice. Okay. A first time home buyer, we tell folks, when you're out of debt, are you guys, David, out of debt?
1: We're getting close. I owe my parents $10,000, which that should be knocked out here in the next couple months.
0: Okay. And what are you making in the small business?
1: Well, it's hard to put my finger on it because it's only been around for 18 months and it continues to grow. In 2025, the gross revenue was about $320,000 and my overhead was about 8%.
0: What is it year to date?
1: Year to date, it's about gross revenue is about $300,000 in the first 6 months of the year.
0: It's on a hockey stick curve. Then good, okay. So you're going to be
1: 5%.
0: Yeah, okay. And so you're good for you. Congratulations. Obviously, the Lord is blessing the new direction of your life. That's cool. With a new home buyer. We just say put 5% down, whatever, or more, as much as you can put down is a better. Anything that's not in retirement savings is your down payment, throw it at it, and 15-year fixed where the payment's no more than a fourth of your take-home pay. You've got a couple of moving targets here. One is you've got the moving target of Phoenix Real Estate, which has a tendency to shoot up. We've had a couple times in my memory of Phoenix having a bit of a bubble. It got really, really hot there, no pun intended. And and it may again. And, I wouldn't want to be on the other side of that. I'd want to be riding that up if that were happening. So that's variable number one. Variable number two is you've got this hockey stick business that's going up and to the right in the right direction. and you're going to be able to do a completely different house 2 years from now what you could do today, if that thing continues to grow that at that rate, and do so reasonably. So you might choose a completely different house. So I'm going to try to balance those two things against each other. How fast is the market increasing? How fast is my business growing? And then, and so how long am I going to have patience with this good situation with rent and stack cash? I'll give you a guess. I would not be outside a 3 year window to buy if I were in your shoes.
1: Okay.
0: Now, I pay cash or I can't buy, so I couldn't do any of this. But I'm talking about the things that we recommend here on the air, 15-year fix. It's the only debt that we don't yell at people for, okay, is a house.
1: Mm-hmm.
0: It's the only one. And a 15-year fix where the payment's no more than a fourth of your take-home pay and you put as much as you can put down. So just past the mm-hmm. entry-level first-time home buyer is someone probably in your situation where I'd love to see you have at least 20% down, because you could avoid private mortgage insurance, which is about $75 per month per 100,000 borrowed. It's a lot.
1: That's one of our goals for sure.
0: It's a lot. Mm-hmm. And so avoiding that, and then beyond that, everything we're doing is, okay, we're either increasing the price of the house because we've got more and more and more money, or we're decreasing the debt on the house that we buy because we've got more and more and more money, or some of each.
2: How old are you guys, David?
1: I'm 41.
2: Okay. So, yeah, you guys, I didn't know. I was going to say, if you're getting close to that point of retirement, then investing was going to be important. But you guys have plenty of time. So that's great.
0: I would
2: take, you sound more mature than a 41-year-old. I don't know why, David.
0: It's,
2: you're older. It's the
0: mileage in the story.
1: I've been through a refining fire.
2: Yeah, there you go. There you go. But, yeah, I had 2 to 3 years in my head. To rent and then to buy. So
0: yeah, I would not recommend a 5 year play in your situation with the variables you gave me. And it feels like 1 year feels a little desperate.
1: Okay.
0: Does that make any sense?
1: Yeah. I mean, we've probably got about 200 set aside right now in investments and a SEP.
0: Mm-hmm. Well, you're not using a SEP. We're not using your SEP.
1: No. I would be not touching that. So primarily the brokerage accounts.
0: How much is in the brokerage account?
1: Between the, I've probably got about 130 in there right now.
0: Okay. So if you took 24 months and added to that, that's not a bad plan.
1: Yeah.
0: That's what it feels like to me. But but renting in the interim is just patience. You know, it's just, we've got to get a couple of these changes have time to cook up in your life. Your life has completely changed. And in every segment of your life has changed. Every department mm-hmm. of your life has changed. So holistically, your life, you are a life that has changed.
2: Yeah.
0: You know? And so awesome. That's power. And I want some time for those seeds to germinate and sprout and take advantage of them if I'm in your shoes. So
2: Have some settling.
0: Yeah. What I don't want people to do is wait too long because you're lacking in hope, or go too fast because you're somehow desperate and you're like freaked out about real estate.
2: Mm-hmm.
0: And so neither one of those are good motivators. So instead, just a wise, you know, I'm the tortoise, I'm plodding, and I'm plotting while I'm plodding on how I'm going to pull this off. And I think you're going to be just fine, David. I think the house is going to be a natural next move in the next 24 months or so, and you're going to make a good decision. I think you got you're like me. You got a lot of your bad decisions in your rearview mirror, and that's a good thing. That puts you in a good place.
2: Well done, David.

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9: 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Rose is in Austin. Hi, Rose. How are you?
10: I'm doing good. Thank you for taking my call.
9: Sure. What's up?
10: So I'm almost done with baby step 3, and I'm looking for any tips on how to move from gazelle intensity to taking my foot off the brake.
9: You mean to just move to intentionality? From intensity.
10: Yeah, I'm just a little concerned on going backwards if I, take my foot off the brake.
11: So fear is the number one thing you would say.
9: You mean your foot off the accelerator?
10: Yes.
9: Oh, okay.
11: It's okay. We're gonna
9: just making
11: try to
9: sure
11: break.
9: I understood what we're talking about. Okay.
11: We're going to try to brake a little bit.
9: Yeah, we need to brake a little.
11: What was your situation, Rose, before you started doing all of this, the gazelle intense, paying off debt and everything?
10: Yeah, so I actually have been able to move out on my own, get my own place. Before I was living with roommates, so on and so forth. I've paid off about $23,000 worth of consumer debt. And now I'm finishing up that emergency fund. Mm-hmm. I do currently work 7 days a week between my primary job and my side hustle. So I'm concerned on if I take away that side hustle, if I don't have any margin in my budget, you know, I'm a little nervous.
9: What does the math tell you? If you take away the side hustle, what does your budget look like?
10: I can do it, but it's going to be a little tight.
9: Okay. Do you have to take away all of the side hustle? Can you take away half of it?
10: I could. My side hustle is waitressing, so I work nights and weekends.
9: Yeah, so you could work not as many nights and not as many weekends, and then give yourself a comfortable margin until your budget gets to where you're really comfortable with it. So you don't have to go from zero to hero. You can just go from hero to zero. You can just go from gazelle and dial it back and go, okay, instead of a full-on sprint, we're going to go to a jog.
10: Okay.
9: And then if that works, you can slow down, drop the side hustle altogether if you want. I mean, but if you want some emotional proof that this is okay, then just back off your number of shifts.
11: Yeah, and do you see your primary job, Rose, going up at all, that income over time? Like, I just wonder in 2 years if that margin is filled with just your career versus the side hustle.
10: Yeah, definitely. I'm currently the company I'm with, I do see a career with them. So since I've been with them, I've seen growth in my income. So I don't see that being an issue.
11: Okay. Yeah, because that would be ideal, right? That you work in your 40-hour week job and that sustains your lifestyle. You don't have to have that second job. But maybe for a season still while you're transitioning baby steps and just what day earlier was correct.
9: If you're going super, super fast down the interstate, like, 130 miles an hour or something, those white lines are coming at you really, really fast. And then if you slow down to the speed limit, it feels like you're crawling. And so that's kind of the emotion that you're feeling when you do this, because you've been busting it. I mean, you've been going 80 hours a week. And just to go down to 60 is going to feel like you quit emotionally. And that's that's different than the math. So Dr. Deloney always talks about, John always talks about, when we're dealing with something like this where there's a fear, facts are your friends.
11: Mm-hmm.
9: And so let the math calm your soul.
11: Yeah, and Rose, your money habits are different today than they were when you started this
9: a few years ago.
11: You're not the same person. And so I would start leaning in and trusting the Rose that has created great habits, that has found herself on her own. She's budgeting. She's paid off debt. Like, she knows what to do. She knows how to live on less than she makes. I mean, all of that. That's who you've become. And being confident in that part of you, I think, is important too. And you have to have the numbers work, right? So yes, I would say for a season, if you still need some margin, keep part of that side hustle going just to give you some comfort there. But ideally, you can phase that out as your main career goes up.
9: David's in Indianapolis. Hi, David. How are you?
2: I'm doing well. Thanks for taking my call, Dave.
9: Sure. What's up?
2: So my question, my wife and I, we've been together for 6 years. And we've, over those 6 years, always been comfortably financially, but we've talked a lot about budgeting pretty much once every 6 months or so. We have a discussion on we should sit down and really budget. But we never get to the actual budget part that allows us to track moving forward. We kind of look in the rear view and say, okay, we're doing all right. And then, talk about we should try to cut back here, try to cut back there. But it never actually, rubber never meets the road, so to speak, where we have a budget that we execute against moving forward. So I wanted to get your thoughts on any practical tips to kind of implement that and move forward in a way that makes it effective for us.
9: Yeah. You're battling one of the hardest things that I think Americans battle, and that is doing nothing or handling money poorly. You could still have a pretty dadgum good life. And, it's almost like you need to have a crisis to wake your butt up, because everything's just kind of going okay.
2: Yeah,
9: there's nothing to kick you off the truck.
2: That's where we're at.
9: Yeah. And so when I'm facing something like that, I just try to look in the mirror and sit down, Sharon and I sit down and go, okay, there's not a crisis here, but we're going to create one. We're going to emotionally decide that we're pissed about this. We're not living like this anymore. You don't have to have a heart attack to decide it's a good idea to get in shape. You could just look in the mirror and go, hey, no more donuts, Bubba. That might be me talking to me, by the way. But, that, right?
11: That's, yeah, that, okay. So I, yes, Yes and amen. Dave gets pissed. I was thinking on the other end is to, instead of, because for a lot of people, yes, they have this like crisis moment and their past catches

0: let the future be the motivator of your goals, right? So you guys have to look ahead and say, what do we want our life to look like in 5 years, in 3 years, in 10 years?
1: Regret is a nasty disease.
0: And all of that, yes. And David, seriously, the every dollar budget is going to be everything for you guys. I literally just tracked my transactions this morning, and Winston and I, we talked about our July budget, but it takes us 5 minutes now when we talk about it because we've been doing it for 16 years. So what I would say to you guys is what we used to do is literally put it in your calendar on your phones or set one of those reminders on your iPhones and just say 8:30 tonight and we're having a 20-minute discussion about the budget, and do that 2 or 3 times a week. Seriously, do it a lot at the beginning.
1: Yeah.
0: So you guys get in the rhythm of just looking and talking and looking and talking
1: and sticking to it.
0: Yes. But you have to change that habit. So and then as it goes on, you don't have to do that as much, obviously.
1: What's your household income?
2: So base is around 215 and then usually around another.
1: So I would just ask the question to myself. I would say, if I had somebody working for me that made 215 and they handled money the way this guy does, would I fire them? Well, please don't ask God to bless you if you're going to be mediocre in the handling of your money. He wants excellence. So be excellent. You know, treat this like it's your job. And you guys are not dumb people. So sit down and put it all in the budget. Y'all all talk about it. And then, by God, stick to it. And then you're going to go through about 90 days of back and forth to get it all figured out and get the rough edges out.
0: And you're doing all this. Winning. Yes, and you do all of this for the goal.
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4: ABC News, I'm Dave Packer. Nearly half the country's under a heat dome with triple-digit feels-like temperatures on the way for the 4th. In New York, Mayor Zoran Mamdani.
5: We are expecting incredibly hot temperatures. We are talking about a level of heat that this city has not seen in more than a decade.
4: A daredevil couple picked an awfully hot day to scale the mast of the Empire State Building today. They got to the top, came down to a platform and proposed, and were arrested shortly after. President Trump making billions since he returned to the White House, $2.2 billion last year alone, over a billion of that from his crypto ventures. The president visiting North Dakota today for the opening of the Teddy Roosevelt Library. His ride, the new Air Force One, gifted by the Qatari royals. The worst they've ever seen, say authorities. 16 children discovered in squalor in a Vinton County, Ohio home, ages infancy to teen. 4 people are facing multiple felony charges for child endangerment. This is ABC News. Painful. That's how former Transportation Secretary Pete Buttigieg describes a swatting incident against his family that led to his twin 4-year-olds being separated for a day while he was questioned.
6: The most important thing going forward is we just cannot allow our politics to keep moving in this direction. This can't be treated as something that is just something you accept, something you take on when you choose to go into public service. Who would go into public service?
4: Buttigieg telling Good Morning America that the caller alleged he committed a crime against his kids while in an Alabama community that he's never been to. May was a blockbuster jobs month, but June, not so much.
7: The employment report from payroll processor ADP found that 98,000 jobs were added to the economy last month, down from 122,000 the month before, and well below the anticipated 110,000. The highest number of new positions were in businesses with fewer than 20 employees.
4: That's ABC's Jim Ryan. I'm Dave Packer.

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6: From the WMAY Newsroom, I'm Mike Widmacher. State Senator Doris Turner is touting the fact that 10 public libraries and school districts across central Illinois are set to receive more than $475,000 for library services, enhanced programming, and construction and security upgrades. The money is part of the Illinois Secretary of State's Public Library Per Capita and Equalization Aid Grants, Security and Construction Grants, and School Library Grants. Artificial intelligence-generated images and videos are ushering a new era for political campaigns, and Republican Darren Bailey is leading its introduction in Illinois during his second run for governor. From showing Governor J.B. Pritzker wearing a Green Bay Packers cheese head and Brett Favre jersey, to cartoonish videos portraying the governor lounging on the beach, to the Bailey Del Mar campaign logo displayed in the Chicago skyline like the bat signal, Bailey's campaign has made AI-generated images and videos a regular part of its social media content. Bailey's running mate, Aaron Del Mar, told Capital News Illinois that AI content increases engagement with the campaign's post. For more news, visit WMAY.com.
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11: Here's your updated News Channel 20 Storm Team forecast. Lows around 76. Tonight, under clear skies. South winds, 8 to 15 miles per hour. Bright sunshine again. Tomorrow, highs level off around 94. Lows dip down to about 78. Tomorrow night, mainly clear. Temperatures above average. Friday and Saturday, with highs in the low 90s. Thunderstorms possible both days. I'm meteorologist Carol Foster on 97.7 and 970 WMAY, Springfield's News and Talk. Currently, 88.
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0: Welcome back to the Ramsey Show in the Fairwinds Credit Union studio. Adam is in Syracuse, New York. Hi, Adam. What's up?
1: Hey, Dave and Rachel. How are you guys doing?
0: Better than we deserve. What's up? How can we help?
1: So a little bit of background. I'm 26. My fiance is 27. About 2 years ago, we bought a house from my grandfather, got a pretty good discount on it. 2 years has passed. Now we have about $200,000 in equity in the house. We're planning on getting married soon. We've been thinking about just eloping, and then we have a wedding date already set for November 5th of 2027. I have $55,000 worth of debt currently. She doesn't have any debt right now. And we're thinking that if we get married soon, that we just sell the house, possibly pay off my debt, and then either rent for a little while or buy a lower priced house. And I'm just trying to, I feel like I'm more on the fence of actually doing the renting. And I feel like she's just not, she's a little more on the other side of it.
0: What do you make and what does she make?
1: So I just got a pay increase of about $20,000. I'll be making $70,000 now. She makes mid 80s, probably about 86.
0: Okay. So you have how much debt? 50,000?
2: 55. What's it on, Adam?
1: So 26 on a car loan and then 30 on student loans.
0: Okay. Well, the proper way to answer this is pretending that you all get married this weekend. And then this is what I would do. But I would not do anything else together until you're married. Okay? You quit paying people's bills that are your roommates. And I don't care if it's your fiance or not, it's still your freaking roommate. Because you don't have any legal ties whatsoever. And one of you just walks off, or one of you, something happens to one of you or something like that. And those things happen in life.
2: Yeah, there's no repercussions. There's no protection.
0: You're very, very vulnerable. So, yeah, if you want to do a celebration in November of 27, that's fine. But I'd be married by the end of the weekend. Happy 4th of July. Woohoo. Fireworks. Okay, and so here
2: America's
0: we go.
2: America's birthday and Adam's.
0: That's right.
2: Anniversary.
0: On the 250th anniversary, we got married. And so, and whose car is the $26,000?
1: It's my truck.
0: Yeah. I'd sell your truck. I wouldn't sell your house.
1: Mm-hmm. Okay. To give a little more background on the house was built in 1918.
0: You don't like the house?
1: We love the area and the property that we have, but we're not huge fans of the house itself.
0: Yeah.
2: Okay, so if you were going to move anyways, that's one discussion. I would not move because of the debt, but if you guys don't like the house and you want to do something living-wise differently, regardless of the debt, then that's a totally different discussion.
0: Yeah, but in that case, I would sell the house and buy a different house.
2: Mm-hmm.
0: And I'd still sell the truck.
2: And I'd still live on one of your incomes for the next year after you get married and just pay off the debt, or sell the truck and then live off one of your incomes.
0: You
2: want to
0: keep the truck, you need to pay it off inside of a year and a half, and the other debt too, and keep the house. And then when that's done, then we'll talk about selling the house and moving to a different house with the equity. But selling the house to get out of debt is
2: we rarely recommend that.
0: No, almost never. Only in extreme situations where somebody's really going to be broke. But there doesn't need to be an our house and an our anything. Because you're not married. It's very, very dangerous. Don't do this, folks. So, yeah, you do what you want to do. But if I were you, I'd be married by the end of the weekend and have a wonderful anniversary that we can always remember was the 250th anniversary of the United States of America. And there we go. Hee-haw. And you know, you can make jokes about fireworks on your honeymoon the rest of your life,
2: okay,
0: right?
2: So, yep.
0: Anyway, have some fun with it. But, yeah, I'm... Because, dude, y'all have been everything but married for a very long time. You talk like an old married guy. I mean, you don't even sound like, you know. So you really do need to get this stuff in the right order so that you don't get somebody doesn't get burned here. Christina is in Cincinnati. Hi, Christina. How are you?
3: Hi, I'm good. How are you all?
0: Better than we deserve. What's up?
3: Well, praise the Lord for that. So my husband and I are working baby steps 4 through 6, and we were just curious on balancing working the steps at the same time. So we have a plan built, like a plan built as we work all three, but we were just curious if we should be prioritizing working one more aggressively than the other.
0: Well, 4 is set. It's 15% before you move on. 15% of your household income going into retirement. That one's set. And then the only vacillation is between things that we want to do in the household because we're at intentional rather than intensity stage. Or do we need to save up and move up in car? Do we need to be saving up for a vacation? Those are kinds of competing things, right? And then, you know, age and aspirations of the kids for college, you know, it's a completely different discussion about baby step 5 if you have two people in high school versus 2 2-year-olds or 2 3-year-olds or something, right?
2: So it's, how old are your kids?
3: We have just one daughter and she's 1.
0: Okay. Well, there's no panic about baby step 5. And so if you, in that situation, wanted to just do something that was representative of having touched that base, meaning we're going to put $100 a month or $200 a month or something in a 529 just to get started on it. It's not really enough, but it'll get us started, and then we're going to concentrate on knocking out the house. That's what a lot of people do in your situation.
2: Yeah, or you look up and when the kid's 7, 8, and be like, okay, what's tuition looking like now, and how aggressively do we need to be saving for this then? But yeah, I wouldn't be concerned, but I would open one and start putting a little bit of money
0: just to keep it going. Just say I did. I'm on baby step 5.
2: Yeah,
0: and you don't have to be putting a lot in there. And then attack the house. That's what most people do. What are you all trying to do? What are you thinking, Christina?
3: Well, so we do invest currently in a 529. We opened it pretty much after she was born, like the next month.
0: Good.
3: And I think I'm in a unique situation. We're planning for life, but I actually work at a university. And one of the benefits that we receive is that dependents can attend for free.
0: Right.
3: Now I have to be employed at the time of attendance. Mm-hmm. So that's why we're kind of planning for life. But
2: smart.
3: I think that's kind of what we're trying to balance. And then I know you guys talked about the 15% for baby step 4, but with Roth IRAs, we're actually coming in closer to 19% of our household income.
0: I wouldn't do that.
3: Okay. So we should kind of readjust that to 15% to apply either to 5 or 6.
0: Until your house is paid off. Yeah.
3: Okay. Perfect.
2: Yep. Yeah. And I wouldn't, I think you said it, Christina, but I agree with you on planning more of life happening because I don't want you feeling like you have to be stuck in a job for 18 years, right? If you, just for your kid to get free tuition, right? Christina, in 5 or 6 years, it may look different. So when you
0: fired me when they were 17. Yeah.
2: Yeah, that's right.
0: Yeah, no, I've actually gotten that call. Oh, man. Wow.
2: But good job, you guys.
0: Yeah, you're doing
2: great. Being a young
0: great.
2: Family and doing this,
0: you're going to be in such good shape. You really are doing great. Well done.

0: Hey guys, George Camel here. Two things you should know about me. I love a good movie, and I hate overpaying for things. And Angel just checked both boxes. They've got a new movie called Young Washington, the story of George Washington's early life as a soldier before he became a founding father. And whether you're a history buff or not, this was a gripping, entertaining thrill ride of a prequel to The Guy on the Dollar Bill. I was on the edge of my seat the whole time. 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
10: Today's question comes from Brett in Kansas. My wife and I are currently paying off $80,000 of debt. At what point can we start to budget for a little bit of fun? We have been working nonstop to pay this off and want to add some fun money to the budget. Oh, it's a great question. And $80,000, that's a long trek, right? If, depending on what you guys make, could be a couple of years. And so You know, one thing that we have found that helps a lot of families when there's a lot of debt, a massive amount of debt, is after certain debts are paid and you guys look up and say, okay, after we climb this mountain or after we do this, when it comes to the numbers, just to have like a breather, to find something that you, not expensive and not, you know, that's going to cost you guys a lot, but like, what's one thing we can do to enjoy ourselves that we can look forward to? And sometimes that's like something for free, right? That you just plan and you're going to make this thing special. But I would say to be able to piece it out, when you look at the whole thing, I feel like it can be very overwhelming. But when you find these milestones within the $80,000 journey, that's helpful. But also the math is the math. And the deeper you sacrifice, the more money that goes to this debt, the faster you are going to pay it off. So if you go and take a trip or something, let me pay off a debt, it's not going to work.
1: I can never tell when someone asks a question this way whether they are just whining, like, wah, get over yourself, or whether they really have been going like 100 hours a week and they really haven't even bought a jar of mustard. I mean, you know.
10: What part of the spectrum is this?
1: What extreme are they on?
10: Right.
1: If you're on the whining side and you're just, oh, grow up, shut up, fun is not defined by spending, you know. If you're on the other side, yeah, do what Rachel said. Set yourself a milestone and go, okay, we're going to go buy Chick-fil-A with coupons, and that's our big woohoo when we knock out that particular debt, okay, because we've not been out to eat, but we're going to go do that. But, you know, here, what's interesting is that we define fun as with money. When can we do something fun? When you do something fun, it just doesn't necessarily require money. But it's like the only way we can have fun is if we have money spending going on. Well, that's not true. We all know that's shallow and not accurate. So don't define fun as necessarily spending. So let's go throw the Frisbee in the park. That's fun. The one we've already got. You don't go buy one. The Frisbee. Okay? And whatever. I don't care, but, you know, but we define fun as I want to go on a cruise, you know? And no, you can't do that. You're broke and $80,000 in debt. If that's what you're talking about, no. But if you're talking about, I'm going
10: to
1: finally...
10: Well, that's where you have to get creative, because I do know, yeah, you know, have fun is,
1: it's
10: you know,
1: okay
10: it's
1: to
10: going
1: have a...
10: to the movies, it's going to the zoo with the kid. Like, all of this costs money to go and do experiences or to go do something for a lot of things. But what you're saying is exactly right. Find the joy in life. Like, when you can do that, contentment starts to build, and that gets magnified as you build wealth, too, which is an amazing characteristic to have. So, yeah, what are the things that you can do? Is it game night, you know, as a family? Is it going on walks? Like, go do something. Go live your life and have a great life. It doesn't have to cost a lot.
1: Yeah. I mean, think about families that lived in a time when you could not purchase fun. I mean, you were stuck with family Monopoly. You had to play Monopoly with your family. That was the only thing you could do. Because, I mean, jigsaw puzzles, you were stuck with that. Remember COVID, when you were stuck in there with your family and you couldn't do anything? Because people found a way to spend money then anyway.
10: Yeah, the online shopping went up.
1: Stacks of wine bottles outside their doorway. But, yeah. But anyway, But be careful how you define fun.
10: That's a good point, yeah.
1: Eve is in Memphis. Hi, Eve. How are you?
11: Hello, I'm fine. Thank you for taking my call.
1: Sure. What's up?
11: So, just a bit of background. My husband and I, we have been in education for years, and I mean, our own education, and have followed unpredictable work, moving internationally, and really genuinely not having a savings margin for a lot of our adult life. And so, we don't really have a habit for that. And we're wanting to get on the same page for that. But like, I grew up watching my dad go bankrupt twice from day trading on borrowed house equity. And that makes me scary, wary of risk. And my husband had the opposite background of, you know, growing up pretty humbly and family saving in very, you know, boring savings accounts and bonds. And I feel like now he's going in the opposite direction. Yeah. He's drawn to crypto and IPOs, and he feels like he's older and he's had to wait so long to have the margin to invest that he wants a fast return. And he is reasonable, but like, we're both scientists. We like to see the full picture and get a full understanding. And I feel like I'm lost. We're trying to figure out everything. And yeah, with his hours, he doesn't have time to like sit down with people.
1: Yeah. So, you know, I think it's a good idea with his hours that he sits down with you and he sits down with people, because he's getting ready to make some huge mistakes.
11: Yeah, I just feel like when I do the research myself, he listens, but like I'm not confident enough to explain it back to him clearly. He wants it like
1: let's pretend for a second. Let's pretend that we actually could sit down across the table from both of you and say, mm-hmm. hey, husband, your parents had it wrong. They never invested. They only saved. You have to invest. Mm-hmm. And by the way, Eve's parents obviously had it wrong. They day traded into bankruptcy twice with the home equity. And both of those things are influencing these decisions in a toxic way. Mm-hmm. And then you add to that, he's decided he's going to be desperate and rash, which when I'm desperate and rash, because it's coming at me, I'm late to the game, so I have to play catch up. I'm going to swing for the fence. I'm going to try to hit home runs only. You're going to strike out. As soon as I get that desperate, the way your husband is sounding, I get stupid. And it sounds like he's getting stupid. Crypto's stupid. It's a stupid swing for the fence. Okay? Day trading, stupid. It's a swing for the fence. But also not investing and instead just saving like
10: bonds.
1: His parents does
10: yeah.
1: is stupid. So, Rachel, your book, we've got to send it to them. Know Yourself, Know Your Money. Because their family of origins are really impacting this.
10: Yeah, of the fear and the motivation of what's going on. But then you got to get beyond that, Eve. And I would want to know from him, like, what is that motivation? Like, I understand that he feels like he doesn't have enough time. But if you guys ran out numbers in an S&P 500 to see where you guys would be, because how old are you all?
11: So I'm 40, he's 48.
10: Okay, so I'm just
1: Good
10: curious
1: Lord.
10: To say, like, yeah, in the next 20 years, if you did the safe route, get pretty much guaranteed,
1: what
10: are we going to have?
11: So income and, like, net take home right now is about $11,000 a month.
1: Okay, and so what if we put away $2,000 a month?
11: That's what I kind of want to do, and we need to rerun some numbers of budgets. We've got some money getting freed up now. We have a kid who was in private school who's going to a public high school, you know, so we have margin. I can see the margin coming. We've agreed we're going to save up the emergency fund first.
1: Yeah. Eve, if you put $2,000 a month in just an S&P 500, which is an investment in the stock market, but it's not a day trade and it's not mm-hmm. crypto, okay? The average
11: yeah.
1: annual rate of return of the stock market in the United States since it began is 11.8%. If it averaged 11% and you put $2,000 away from age 40 to age 67, you'd have $4 million. That's what you should be doing.
11: We have to consider about as well. So I think, you know, we haven't been saving for college yet. I think we kind of need a relatively succinct way to see what are the investment strategies, what are the ways to do this, and what point we should think about.
1: And that requires sitting down with someone that knows something that you all don't know.
10: Yeah, mm-hmm. Check out SmartVestor at RamseySolutions.com and sit down with a financial planner who gets excited about watching your money grow, right? They're not anti that kind of thing. They're pro all of that. And look at the big picture, and it's wisdom. And I feel like that's what's scaring me about his decisions is it feels immature. It does not feel wise.

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1: From the WMAY newsroom, I'm Mike Windmacher. Artificial intelligence-generated images and videos are ushering a new era for political campaigns, and Republican Darren Bailey is leading its introduction in Illinois during his second run for governor. From showing Governor J.B. Pritzker wearing a Green Bay Packers cheese head and Brett Favre jersey, to cartoonish videos portraying the governor lounging on the beach, to the Bailey Del Mar campaign logo displayed in the Chicago skyline like the bat signal, Bailey's campaign has made AI-generated images and videos a regular part of its social media content. Bailey's running mate, Aaron Del Mar, told Capital News Illinois that AI content increases engagement with the campaign's posts. The 12th annual reading of the Declaration of Independence in Chatham is planned for Saturday. The event begins at noon at Veterans Memorial Square. Organizers say the chief readers represent the local American Legion and VFW posts and those active in community service, village government, and education. A parchment and pints informal gathering will follow at the Chatham-Auburn VFW post, one block west of the square. State Senator Doris Turner is touting the fact that 10 public libraries and school districts across central Illinois are set to receive more than $475,000 for library services, enhanced programming, and construction and security upgrades. The money is part of the Illinois Secretary of State's Public Library Per Capita and Equalization Aid grants, security and construction grants, and school library grants. The funding will support libraries' investments in reading materials, technology, literacy programs, infrastructure improvements, and security upgrades. For more news, visit WMAY.com.

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9: Here's your updated News Channel 20 Storm Team forecast. Lows around 76. Tonight, under clear skies. South winds, 8 to 15 miles per hour. Bright sunshine again. Tomorrow, highs level off around 94. Lows dip down to about 78. Tomorrow night, mainly clear. Temperatures above average. Friday and Saturday, with highs in the low 90s. Thunderstorms possible both days. I'm meteorologist Carol Foster on 97.7 and 970 WMAY. Springfield's News and Talk. Currently, it's 86 degrees.
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0: Bill is in Austin, Texas. Hey, Bill, what's up?
1: Hey, Mr. Ramsey and Ms. Cruz, I appreciate you guys taking my call.
0: Sure. How can we help?
1: So I'm trying to get on the same page with my girlfriend here, and we're trying to start saving money. I want to obviously start planning for our future. I think we just can't get on the same page. Every time I bring up finances, it often turns into a confrontation. So I'm just trying to figure out the best way to go about it and show her, you know, what we're looking at financially, because we've really never sat down together and looked at it as a whole. I just want to see what you guys
0: how long have y'all been
1: have
0: dating?
1: In mind based on the finances. We've been dating for 2.5 years.
2: Okay. How old are you guys?
1: I'm 26 and she's 28.
2: Okay.
0: Okay. And so when you start talking about, you know, someday when we're married, we're going to combine finances and this is what it looks like, it turns into a confrontation. What does that mean?
1: So basically, like, I obviously want to start planning for our future and stuff like that. And I've told her that. And she doesn't want to obviously take any steps to start planning for our future because we're not married. Now, I know obviously you said not to, you know, get into houses and cars and stuff together until you're married. And I've already made that mistake. But I'm kind of sure.
0: Wait. You know, you've already made that mistake. You bought a house together?
1: Yeah, so I worked for a home builder.
0: I don't care. You bought a house together. Make sure I understand what you're saying.
1: Yes, sir.
0: And you bought cars together.
1: I own mine outright, and then I'm on hers as well.
0: Yeah. And you're shocked that this woman doesn't want to talk to you about money anymore until you marry her. Of course she doesn't.
1: Well, yeah, I just, you know.
0: She's tired of waiting on you.
1: I know. I just want to feel like it's going to be.
0: You bought a house.
1: I think that marriage flips the switch, you know, and then it's like, all right, well, now we have to.
0: You bought a house. That's not like a little small step. Like, this isn't like we shoot coupons at Costco. You bought a freaking house, man.
2: Okay, so.
0: And then you bought a car for her, and it's in your name, and she feels insecure about you talking about the future without a ring on her finger. Well, no kidding, dude.
1: Yeah.
0: This is you.
1: Yeah. I've been thinking about, you know, yeah, I know. I've been thinking about, obviously, marriage and stuff. It just scares me because I'm like,
0: bought a house.
1: We've been basically married, but.
0: How are you scared about marriage after you bought a house together?
2: Because a house is not a lifelong commitment. So I know.
1: Yeah, I just don't want to feel like
0: that's the mortgage company
1: going to flip a switch in her, you know, her mind that, wow, okay, now we're married. Now we need to save money. It's like, why aren't we saving money right now?
2: Okay, so is the saving the money the tension point that you're wanting to put money away and she just wants to spend? What is that one of the tension points?
1: Yeah, it's a tension point on that. She owes money back to the IRS, so. I'm trying to tell her, hey, you know, this can really screw us, you know, in the long run if they start garnishing our wages and everything like that. So, like, we got to get on top of that. She's making minimum payments, but, like, we need to start, you know, taking it more serious. And,
0: okay,
1: you know, I'm trying to.
0: All right, I'm going to quit beating on you. What would I do if I were in your shoes? The two of you need to schedule a meeting with a marriage counselor this week. And I want you to begin pre-marriage counseling. And decide if you're going to get married and if you can align enough on your finances in order to spend your life together. And then you either need to pull the plug on this thing and sell the house and the car and go on your merry way. Or you need to get married as soon as you can get aligned. And I'm talking a month from now. You need to make a decision.
1: Okay.
0: Because you're trying to handle all of this while she feels like she's dangling on the end of a hook like a worm over a bass. And
2: because
0: she's tired of it.
2: Because, yeah.
0: She's tired of it. And she doesn't know how to vocalize.
1: I'm sure.
0: You're not in a seat to tell her what to do about anything. You're just the boyfriend.
1: Yeah.
0: So you guys cannot, you know, you can't go. If it's your wife, the two of you can sit down and go, hey, we're going to attack this IRS thing because this is going to screw us. So your statement would be correct then.
2: But
0: you're trying to make
2: you.
0: A statement from a position of
2: power that you don't
0: position
2: have.
0: A seat that you're not sitting in.
2: Yeah.
1: Yeah. I'm just trying to.
0: I know you want everybody to be on the same page.
1: I pay for the house and everything. I pay for everything, you know, for the house. I pay for the house. I pay for my car, water, trash, and you know, everything that comes with the house. I pay for auto insurance.
0: What does she make?
1: For everything.
0: What does she make?
1: So, she makes $3,000 per month, and then she makes commission depending on you know sales that she makes.
0: So, in your marriage counseling, if you're going to go do what I tell you to do. You guys need to sit down and do a mock budget that says if we were married, we would put all of our money on the table, and here's what we would do with our money.
2: Yeah.
0: We would pay the house payment, we'd pay the car payment, we'd pay the IRS, we would eat, and our money would be shared, and we would make decisions together that are wise and going forward. But you're starting to regret, you're starting to resent her for not carrying her half of the load, and yet you signed this deal up.
1: Yeah.
0: You made this mess.
2: And Bill, I would also lead with a lot of humility too.
0: Yeah.
2: I feel like you know, you're pointing at her, you're going to screw this up if you don't if you're just doing minimum payments and it felt a little I understand what you're saying. You have an urgency, but the urgency can come off as very shameful and down-putting and you have it figured out and she doesn't and do you know what I mean? Like the emotional intelligence of I think a healthy marriage is both sitting down and be like, okay, what's your desire? Here's my desire.
0: Yep.
2: Here's what I'm thinking. Here's the story that I've made up in my head, Bill, is that you think I suck with money and I have to get this right for you to marry me to make me worthy of marriage. Am I not worthy now? I don't know. Like there could be so many things attached to this and you gotta walk through all of that. Yeah. I would before you get married.
0: So I would go to a pre-marriage counselor today. And I would get to the
2: root of it all. Yeah.
0: And let's see if we can get aligned and then very, very quickly get married or let's start taking this thing apart.
2: Because if I'm her, my car is attached to this guy.
0: Yep.
2: My home is attached to this guy.
0: Yep.
2: I make $3,000 a month.
0: Yep.
2: And here he is.
0: And I owe the IRS.
2: Here he is telling me what I need to be
0: Now, after he signed me up for all this, he still resents me because he has to pay for everything.
2: Yep. I don't know. There would be a lot, I think, there that she may not even realize. I don't know. But, man.
0: And she feels hung out to dry. You know, and no, she don't want to talk about the future with you because the present with you sucks. Of course not. I mean, it's not good.
2: But it's all good intentions.
0: No.
2: But Bill is I hear you, Bill. Like, because we have some people that they're so hardcore with, I mean, obviously not our principals because he went and bought a house and somewhere, but like, people are so good. I mean, their motivation is good. Of like, I want to save money. I want to be responsible and I want these things, but you end up coming off very unattractive, very controlling, kind of shameful.
0: When you do it out of order, particularly.
2: Yeah. Yeah. So there has to be a lot of humility in this and you guys need to get on the same page and she's going to be different than you too, Bill, when it comes to money. She might be a spender always and you may be the saver always. And that is the dynamic, which is beautiful. And in marriage, you need each other. So that's a good thing. She doesn't need to turn into you, but she does need to be a responsible adult too. So I hear that side of it. Oh man, Bill, put a ring on it. If she's the one,
0: the only shot you've got at this is not continuing like it is, and it's not just go get married this weekend either because you've got a mess. You don't know what you're getting into. So you guys need to get some good coaching, some good counseling from a good marriage counselor, and settle in and get married. Very quickly, as soon as you can.
2: Yeah, make a decision. You guys are 26 and 27. And so,
0: because she's dangling on the end of a hook and she's tired of it. I promise you that's what's going on. I promise you. And, you know, that's the way it is. Open phones at 888-825-5225.

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0: 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Paige is in Denver. Hi, Paige. How are you?
8: I'm doing all right. Thanks so much for taking my call.
0: Sure. How can we help?
8: So my husband was recently, his position was eliminated after several years with a Christian organization. And so he's actively looking for a job, but we have some medical debt. I have a child that has a chronic illness, so we have monthly bills for his care. And so I have a little less than $3,000 in medical debt right now. We have 4 months reserve. We do not have any debt except our home.
0: How much is the 4 months reserve? How much money is that?
8: I have about $15,000.
0: Okay.
8: Right now, and then
0: how long ago was your husband laid off?
8: He was let know in April. His kind of contract ended this last month, and now he's been given 2.5 months severance.
0: And so he's known about this for months upon months upon months. What type of work was he doing in the ministry?
8: Christian education. So he's been actively looking and applying for jobs. So hopefully, and there are a few things that he's got on the horizon. But we have these medical bills, so I'm trying to figure out how to pay those off the best. I understand like the snowball method, and I was going to
0: start with the smallest amount. No, that doesn't work. None of that works. Right now everything's on hold till he gets a job.
8: Right.
0: Are you working outside the home?
8: I do. I work with the same organization, and so I'm looking for some other options. I think it's possible that my position feels a little precarious right now as well.
0: That's probable.
8: Right. Yeah. We're just trying to figure out. I've called billing for all of these.
0: It doesn't matter.
8: Bills.
0: It's only $3,000.
8: Right.
0: You could write a check today, but I'm not going to.
8: Right. That's my question. What do I do?
0: No,
8: how do we move on from here?
0: We wait and we go get income. Both of us go get income now.
8: Okay. Uh-huh.
0: Now, was he teaching or was he in administration?
8: He was in administration.
0: Does he have the ability to start doing online teaching as a side hustle starting tonight? Ready, set, go.
8: Sure. Yeah. I mean, I think. Yeah.
0: Sign up. Start being professor to some online classes tonight. You can sign up for those immediately. Income will start coming immediately. I want him to load up on that.
9: While he's looking.
0: And turn the television off or throw a brick through it. No wasting time right now.
8: Sure. Okay.
0: No wasting time. Income. I want some interim income until he lands the next gig. Because until then, we're in limbo. And limbo is scary as crud, isn't it, Paige?
8: Indeed.
9: So because he was laid off in April, right? And you said they all had 2 months of severance.
0: No.
9: Mm-hmm. Okay. Yeah. So you're ending. Yeah. So you're calling at the beginning of July when the severance is.
8: He was paid out. So he was paid out through his contract, which was the end of June. So now we are starting the 2.5 months.
9: Okay. That's good. Okay. So you have July and August of severance.
0: Which the way I look at that is if he lands something this week, that's 2.5 months signing bonus to the next gig.
9: Yeah.
8: Right.
9: Yeah.
8: Great. Right.
0: It's flush money. It's gravy money. It's extra money. And we write a check, pay off what you're dealing with, and it's a fair thing that you're dealing with, though, is my child has an illness and I've got this financial stress and we've all he's lost his income. I'm probably going to. So you've got a lot of angst in the air. And what I'm trying to do is get something
9: controlled.
0: The faster some kind of money starts coming in.
8: Okay.
0: Even if it's not the permanent solution, the lower your anxiety goes.
8: Okay. Yeah. And we've met our out-of-pocket deductible for the year.
0: Yeah.
8: So, and that as part of his severance, they're going to cover COBRA for us through the end of the year. So we're not going to incur any more medical bills.
0: Well, you're probably going to get a health package at the next place, and he's probably going to land that in the next 30 days.
8: Right. And he's working hard to do so. It's just a tricky time.
0: Yeah, it's just scary.
8: tricky, right?
0: We're walking the Grand Canyon on a freaking tightrope. I mean, this is scary.
8: Yeah. Yeah.
0: And so I think you're going to be okay. I don't hear anything that panics me, but I can relate to your anxiety, and I think your anxiety is valid.
8: Right.
0: but I don't want it to be my activator. And so what we're going to do is we're going to protect the 15,000.
9: Yeah, but the answer is we don't pay the 3,000.
0: Don't pay the 3,000 today. Protect the 15,000. Protect the severance. Okay. Cut everything out of your budget. Go to beans and rice, and beans. You're not going out to eat. Yeah. We're not going to celebrate the severance check, you know, unless it's with water and cereal, right? I mean, so we're going to, the storm is here. We're putting plywood on the windows. And when the storm passes, we'll take the plywood down.
8: Sure.
0: That's what we're doing.
8: And we feel like we've been taking those steps. I think it's just a matter of, do I call these medical companies and say, just let it run?
0: They're useless. They don't care.
8: That's what I'm finding. It's been really frustrating.
0: Yeah, you're not talking to Intelligent Life.
8: So we just let it sit until something lands and then pay it off.
0: They'll use the fact that you called and try to turn on your honor and turn on everything else to get you to go ahead and pay it. They'll shame you, won't they?
8: 100%.
0: Yeah, that's what they do. Yeah,
8: we've had, already somebody say, "Well, we won't make another appointment until you pay this bill." And I've said, "But I am paying. We've been making. Yeah.
0: Well, I won't make another appointment with you anyway. I'm tired of you people. I think we'll go somewhere else."
8: So
0: I can handle that.
8: It's just we just feel like we've been in this tricky place. And so I've been trying to decide, do I just write a check?
0: What medical professional actually said that? Was that a collector or the actual administrator in the office?
8: It was their billing department.
0: Yeah, that's bull. They don't have control of the appointments.
8: So
0: that was complete BS.
8: Okay. So it sounds like the best thing is to hold tight.
0: Exactly.
8: Really.
0: Exactly. And I'm just trying to

and you're scared to death for your house being foreclosed on, you don't interview as well as when you walk in with cash stacked in the bedroom. You walk different and you talk different. Your octave is different in your voice. Everything changes. You have zero swagger when you're desperate. And you don't want to do that. You don't, because you're not attractive hire at that point. Scares people when you're scared. So you got, that's why I'm telling you, go get some income and it'll help him close the deal on the permanent upgrade, and he'll probably get an upgrade in his job. Wow. Sorry you guys are facing that. We're on your team though. We're here to help you. If you need us again, you call anytime.

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2: ABC News, I'm Dave Packer. 11 people said to be injured after a massive overnight Russian strike on Ukraine's capital, Kyiv. A 9-story building collapsed, people trapped inside. The daredevil couple who climbed to the top of the Empire State Building and unfurled a banner on top of its spire this afternoon and proposed, found love in the air, and they found handcuffs on the ground.
3: The two climbers from the Empire State Building are facing multiple charges. They broke into a secure area, squirreled up that spire, endangered themselves and others, and raised alarms in a city already on high alert. It was quite the spectacle. It also broke the law.
2: ABC's Aaron Katursky. Police identified them as Russian nationals. 16 children from 8 months old to 18 years old have been rescued from a small home in Hamden, Ohio. Authorities say they were found living in deplorable conditions. 4 people are facing multiple felony charges for child endangerment. National Hurricane Center says Tropical Storm Douglas has formed in the Pacific. No threat to land. This is ABC News. The Trump administration is suing California and Virginia over new state laws that restrict the sale of semi-automatic firearms. New York City's ready for a weekend of America 250 events that includes tall ships, Navy vessels, and the Macy's 4th of July fireworks. That's on top of the World Cup and whatever's happening at Madison Square Garden. NYPD Commissioner Jessica Tisch says thousands of officers will be deployed.
4: There are no known specific or credible threats to this year's celebrations. Our intelligence division, our joint terrorism task force, and our counterterrorism teams continue to monitor every possible lead, both domestic and international, in real time.
2: Tisch says the NYPD will also have a detail at MSG, but didn't go into specifics. Canada set to compete in the Eurovision Song Contest for the first time next year. It's the first new country to enter Eurovision since Australia in 2015. Eurovision's next stop is Bulgaria in May 2027. Dave Packer, ABC News.
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1: From the WMAY newsroom, I'm Mike Windmacher. After reports of a portion of I-72 buckling yesterday because of the extreme heat, the Illinois Department of Transportation is advising drivers to remain alert during their 4th of July travel. IDOT says that pavement failures, buckling, and blowouts occur with little warning during periods of prolonged heat and humidity. You can report pavement failures to IDOT by calling 800-452-4368 or by reaching out to law enforcement via 911. The Springfield City Council is set to discuss renewing a contract with Flock Safety for automated license plate readers. Flock Safety has increasingly come under scrutiny nationwide due to its facial recognition technology and data collection. Springfield Police Chief Beal assured the Alders during Tuesday night's Committee of the Whole meeting that the city officers use carefully crafted guidelines for the Flock cameras. Beal explained the cameras are facing the rear of passing traffic to prevent facial recognition and that strict rules are in place for access to license plate data. The Flock contract ordinance was sent to the City Council's debate agenda. For more news, visit WMAY.com.
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5: Here's your updated News Channel 20 Storm Team forecast. Lows around 76. Tonight, under clear skies, south winds 8 to 15 miles per hour. Bright sunshine again. Tomorrow, highs level off around 94. Lows dip down to about 78. Tomorrow night, mainly clear. Temperatures above average. Friday and Saturday, with highs in the low 90s. Thunderstorms possible both days. I'm meteorologist Kara Foster on 97.7 and 970 WMAY, Springfield's News and Talk. Currently, it's 86 degrees.
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9: It is the Jesse Kelly Show. Let's have some fun. On a Wednesday hump day, and it's going to be an awesome show for you tonight. We're going to have a talk about the communist insurgency inside the Democrat Party. Big primary elections in New York City last night. There's some ugliness out there we should not be dismissive of. I'm going to caution Republicans. We'll talk about that. DEI rearing its ugly head again. We'll talk about that. Judges have to be removed in order to save the United States of America. The Senate is going after Trump on Iran, Save Act, all that. Tons of emails and so much more coming up tonight on the world famous Jesse Kelly Show. Now, last night in New York, a bunch of fairly open communists won Democrat primaries, defeating sitting incumbents. Fairly open communists. How open are these people? Well, they hate America.
10: And so, finding that,
3: the system of capitalism and racism and white supremacy, et cetera, have all, and Islamophobia have all been used, to colonize lands, right, to take resources from other people. And so this is like a long trajectory. And we're just seeing the manifestations of that continuation, right, with 9/11.
9: Really wonderful people.
10: It was seeing how all of my friends who were showing up to...
9: By the way, this lady's going to Congress, United States House of Representatives.
10: It was seeing how all of my friends who were showing up to organizing, who are Muslim, were showing up in the space, and the grace and love and passion that they had in these spaces of social justice that really pushed me to join the faith. And wanting to make sure that we are reflecting that in every space that I'm in, and that, you know, inshallah, if we make it to Congress, that we're reflecting that in the halls of power as well.
9: Here's the mayor of New York City celebrating it.
11: I have stood next to Daria Lisa, and I have said, our next congresswoman. And I've said these words in the way that many of us will say, inshallah.
9: Inshallah. Okay. Let's stop for a second, because the Republican Party did something today, and it's not good. I understand when people get into Washington, D.C., and they get involved in politics. I know this because I lived in Washington, D.C. before, and I was involved in politics. I've seen this with my own eyes. Politics tends to become almost a game sometimes to them. It's a game. We're having fun. Hey, let's do this little thing and let's do that little thing. Hey, this will be annoying to the other side. It's just kind of, like I said, a game. After these communists won in New York City, the Republican Party went to Hakeem Jeffries' office and they laid flowers at the entrance to his office. And the joke behind it, the game behind it was, wow, now that these crazy communists have won Democrat primaries, Hakeem is in really big trouble. Hakeem, you're so screwed now. Why? Well, these people can't win. They can't win. And yeah, Hakeem, he doesn't sound excited.
12: And I'm standing behind every single one of those races that involve an incumbent. And then we're watching closely two open seat races that House Democratic leadership hasn't gotten involved in by custom. And that, of course, is in the 7th Congressional District.
9: Yeah, we're watching. But I'm going to play you a couple other things. Just hang with me for a second. These are United States Senators. Cory Booker is the first one. Dick Blumenthal is the second one. United States Senators. They're asked about all this stuff. Here was Cory Booker.
13: He said the dirtbag left is surging, I believe is how he described it.
14: Again, for me, if you want to heal a country, you can't be picking fights. I think we need to understand that our party is not homogenous. One of the things that makes the Democratic Party great is it's a big tent party. We need to stay that way. The focus has got to be the November elections.
9: What'd you hear there? I'll play one more, then we'll talk. What do you hear? This is Dick Blumenthal asked about, hey, socialists winning.
15: I think that the infusion of new energy and new faces is very healthy for the Democratic Party. Obviously, ideologically, one part of the country doesn't necessarily represent the whole nation. And I think one of the strengths of the Democratic Party is our diversity.
9: You know what you hear? Fear. There is right now going on inside the Democrat Party something that you should not celebrate, and I should not celebrate, and Republicans in Washington, D.C. should not celebrate. And the fear you hear in the voices of current Democrat leaders should tell you why we should not be celebrating. Do you know what happened in Nazi Germany? Do you understand that the Nazis were nothing? Really, in the beginning? Nothing. A group of street thugs. They were nothing. They were giving speeches in beer halls. How seriously do we need to take it? Hitler tried for a revolt. the Beer Hall Putsch, it was called. They threw him in prison, then they just let him out. It's not like, you know, a couple Nazis. What's the worst that can happen? 5 minutes later, well, the worst happened. You know, the Bolsheviks in the Soviet Union, same thing. Tiny. Not powerful. Tiny. Oh, yeah, I mean, they're rabid and all those other things, but they don't have the numbers. Oh, come on. What army do they have? They don't have this. They don't have that. Or this little thing. Tell me if you've heard this recently. The people will reject it. The people will reject it. The people will say no. The people did say no. They didn't care. They just took over anyway. Inside the Democrat Party, there is a full-blown revolution taking place, and the revolutionaries are winning overwhelmingly. Here's Van Jones.
16: This is the stronghold for the establishment. Schumer and Hakeem Jeffries. This is a battle between the establishment and this insurgency, and the roof is collapsing on the Democratic Party establishment tonight. If Mamdani gets a hat trick, three out of three, this is a new era for the Democratic Party, and you can't write off New York City because this is the place where both, it's a power center for the establishment and the insurgency, and they're going head-to-head tonight, and right now, this is no longer a movement. This is a movement and a machine at the same time.
9: We cannot and should not celebrate what is happening inside the Democrat Party, and you should not fool yourself into thinking these people are too crazy. They'll never achieve power. People in Iowa won't ever vote for these people. People in Pennsylvania won't ever vote for these people. People in Nevada won't ever vote for these people. They'll never be able to get power because there aren't that many of them, and they're crazy. We love saying that, don't we? They're crazy. No, I don't have to worry about that. They're crazy. I brought up Nazis, I brought up Bolsheviks, but I could sit and go through society after society after society after society throughout history that saw an insurgency happen inside of its borders, and the people in charge were dismissive of that insurgency because at the beginning of it, it was small, and they were crazy. It's just a couple crazies. It's crazies. What are these crazies going to do? There's like 10 of them. What are these crazies going to do? Well, here's the thing about crazy people. They kill people. They kill people. They have no morals. They have no morality. They are demonic destroyers. And these people will kill and destroy everything they have to kill and destroy in pursuit of power. We can sit back and put flowers on Hakeem Jeffries' door. Ah, you're so screwed. Look at these people. They're all on TV talking about how they hate Jews. Wow, you're screwed. Yeah? How's that worked out historically? This is a big, big deal, what has been happening. And look, last night was just yet another example. This has been happening since, well, surprise, surprise, Barack Obama. Since Barack Obama came up and got elected, we have seen a real communist insurgency that started small. 10 years ago, these people were laughed at. 15 minutes ago, Nancy Pelosi was calling AOC in her office and telling her to shut her mouth. Where are those two now? Grandma Vodka's retiring with her dentures, and AOC's going to run for president of the United States of America and quite possibly might get the nomination. If not, I promise you she's going to make some noise. Guess who the number one fundraiser in the House of Representatives is? AOC. It was just tiny. They're just crazy. 10 years ago. Oh, no, no, no. Take this very seriously because it is very serious. And why have they been successful? We'll talk about that. There's two parts to that. We'll be back.
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0: on a wonderful Wednesday, a hump day. We have crested the peak of the week, and you can email the show, jesse@jessekellyshow.com. I might do 8,000 emails tonight. I'm in that kind of a mood, but we have to discuss some important things before we get to that stuff. Don't celebrate because communists are defeating Democrats in primaries. Don't be dismissive because they're small. They're crazy. But Jesse, these people are out there on camera saying crazy things.
1: And finding that, like, you know, the system of capitalism and racism and white supremacy, et cetera, have all, and Islamophobia have all been used, to colonize lands, right, to take resources from other people. And so this is like a long trajectory. And we're just seeing the manifestations of that continuation, right, with 9/11.
0: That lady's crazy. She can't win. Oh, would you like to hear something else from her? This is something she posted on social media some time back. Remember, this lady is going to be in the United States House of Representatives after November. She's going to win her November election in this kind of a district. That's just the way it's going to go. This lady, every day, is going to be casting votes that affect the direction of the United States of America. Here's her on social media. Quote, I forgot to get napkins, so I just wiped my hand on the American flag behind me with a little smiley face. Barack Obama ushered this in, and it is now here, and it is not something we should take lightly. I'm not saying these people are going to take over the country. I'm not saying that. I believe they can be stopped, and I think we're doing some things to stop them. I am not saying they're going to take over the country. But I am saying this. If these people do, if they do, they will make the communist Biden administration look like the most middle-of-the-road Democrat administration you've ever seen in your entire life. You thought you were mad about billions and billions of dollars, hundreds of billions of dollars being handed out to Democrat, green communists. You think you were mad that they brought in 20 million foreigners under the Biden administration? That was an appetizer compared to what these monsters will do. Oh, and by the way, you think it was bad when the FBI was tracking down and arresting over 1,000 people for January 6th, SWAT teams showing up at pro-lifers' houses? Do you think that was bad? Of course it was bad. I'm not dismissive of that. Yeah, under these people, the FBI just shows up and shoots you in the face because that's how these people operate and that's what these people believe. So I'm a little bit perturbed, as you can probably tell, that the goober dorks in the Republican Party are placing flowers at the door of Hakeem Jeffries, acting like he's the one in trouble. We have a real communist insurgency in the United States of America. These people are demonic. If you could see their souls, you would be mortified. Their goal is to kill and steal and destroy, and they will destroy every single thing they touch. And so I don't want to hear another dork goober Republican celebrating what's happening because, quote, they're crazy and they can't win. There's not even enough of them. You know what else they are? Committed. While you and I are living our lives. When I got off work last night, when I got off this radio show, you know what I did? Went and saw the kids, told Aub, hey, let's go get some food. Threw her in the car, went out to dinner. We came back home and watched a baseball game. Do you know how much political activism I did last night? Zero. I didn't even text Chris or Corey. I didn't have any idea. The world, there could have been a nuclear bomb dropped on Tehran, and I would not have known last night. What do you think she was doing?
2: It was seeing how all of my friends who were showing up to organizing, who are Muslim, were showing up in the space, and the grace and love and passion that they had in these spaces of social justice that really pushed me to join the faith. And wanting to make sure that we are reflecting that in every space that I'm in, and that, you know, inshallah, if we make it to Congress, that we're reflecting that in the halls of power as well.
0: Finished her meal and wiped her hands on the American flag behind her and tomorrow she'll be making laws over you. Now, like I said, I'm not saying these people are going to win. I'm not saying that. I'm saying don't dismiss them. I am very much saying this, and we need to get this message through to Republicans loud and clear. Without the mass deportation of foreigners, these people will win in the end. You want to read something? This is the numbers we've talked about before, but and wokeness put it up today, so I thought I'd go ahead and read you the numbers again. This guy, of course, he's the current mayor of New York City.
3: I have stood next to Daria Lisa, and I have said, our next congresswoman. And I've said these words in the way that many of us will say, inshallah.
0: Do you know how American-born New Yorkers voted? You know how many of them, what percentage of them voted for that man? 31%. 31%. Foreign-born New Yorkers? 62%. Unless we get these barbarians out of our country, the animals will take it. Mass deportation, as I have said again and again and again, has become the only issue. And we can't get squeamish when a couple animals get shot in Minneapolis. I'll be back. Jesse Kelly here. 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
4: From the WMAY newsroom, I'm Mike Windmacher. The Springfield City Council is set to discuss renewing a contract with Flock Safety for automated license plate readers. Flock Safety has increasingly come under scrutiny nationwide due to its facial recognition technology and data collection. Springfield Police Chief Beal assured the alders during Tuesday night's Committee of the Whole meeting that the city officers use carefully crafted guidelines for the Flock cameras. Beal explained the cameras are facing the rear of passing traffic to prevent facial recognition and that there's strict rules in place for access to license plate data. Governor J.B. Pritzker on Tuesday issued a state disaster proclamation for 11 counties ravaged by severe weather this spring and early summer. Proclamation covers Kankakee, McLean, Stevenson, and Winnebago counties for severe weather events that took place in March and April, and Coles, Cook, Effingham, Jefferson, LaSalle, Warren, and Woodford counties for storm events over the past month. It comes amid a record stretch of severe weather in the land of Lincoln. Midway through the year, the National Weather Service has already confirmed 173 tornadoes in Illinois, the most recorded in a single year. The proclamation frees up additional state resources and personnel for response and recovery operations and can facilitate requests for state and federal disaster relief. After reports of a portion of I-72 buckling yesterday because of the extreme heat, the Illinois Department of Transportation is advising drivers to remain alert during their 4th of July travel. IDOT says that pavement failures, buckling, and blowouts occur with little warning during periods of prolonged heat and humidity. You can report pavement failures to IDOT by calling 800-452-4368 or by reaching out to law enforcement via 911. For more news, visit WMAY.com.
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7: Here's your updated News Channel 20 Storm Team forecast. Lows around 76. Tonight, under clear skies, south winds 8 to 15 miles per hour. Bright sunshine again. Tomorrow, highs level off around 94. Lows dip down to about 78. Tomorrow night, mainly clear. Temperatures above average. Friday and Saturday, with highs in the low 90s. Thunderstorms possible both days. I'm meteorologist Carol Foster on 97.7 and 970 WMAY, Springfield's News and Talk. Right now, 84.
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14: For just one more show. 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
0: it is the Jesse Kelly Show on a wonderful Wednesday. If you miss any part of the show, you can download it iHeart, Spotify, iTunes. Chris and Corey are worried that I haven't eaten because I was a little salty for the first half hour of the show. I have not eaten much, and I do think I'm dealing with some low blood sugar issues because I haven't eaten, and that may be coming through in the microphone. So anyway, I'll try to get past that. Before we get to emails, though, on top of the foreigners, we have to understand something else. This is what the average Democrat wants. When we talk about these nut jobs, we oftentimes say they're crazy, they're nuts, they're radical. We say they're radical. I've called them radicals before. No insult to you if that's what you call them. They're radical. Are they? Oh, well, I know they're nuts and evil and all those things, but are they out of step with the average American Democrat? You have a Democrat in your life. God forbid you do, but I bet you do. You have a liberal Aunt Peggy in your life. Let me ask you, the liberal Aunt Peggy in your life, maybe it's your dad, maybe it's a coworker, maybe it is your aunt. The Democrat in your life, what part of this do they disagree
15: Solidarity
0: with?
15: Solidarity is the force that we need to vanquish Trump's fascism.
16: Yeah. Wow.
15: To abolish ICE. Stand up to the billionaires who are rigging our economy against us.
0: Let me guess, that's exactly how the, quote, normal Democrat in your life talks. How do I know this? Every single poll shows the exact same thing. These communists are winning their primaries not only because of foreigners. This is what American Democrats want.
16: This is one of the biggest political changes I've seen during my lifetime. Match up socialism, capitalism among Democrats. You go back 16 years ago, 2010, capitalism and socialism right there, favorable rating, 51%, 50%. Look at it now. Socialism clearly in the lead among Democrats. 66% of them view socialism favorably. Just 42% view capitalism favorably. No wonder Mom Donnie had no problem blasting it.
0: This is what Democrats believe now. This is what has happened. We have to get the foreigners out of this country and keep these people from power now and always. And speaking of foreigners, I know you're probably mad about this headline. The federal judge strikes down Trump policy allowing arrests at immigration courts. Of course, this is going to be appealed and Trump's going to win. But for now, it's paused. But Democrats brought in legions and legions of foreigners and put them through law school. And now they sit on the bench across the United States of America and they wake up every single day. Remember we talked about Judge Sparkle Suknanen yesterday? This isn't even the same judge. Now they occupy the bench across the United States of America and they believe it is their role to protect the communist revolution. And therefore, they believe they should keep as many foreigners here as humanly possible to crap all over your country. The stakes are high. Let's do some emails. Dear Chief Tiny Hands, it's not nice. Trump canceled the signing of the Road to Housing Act, which would keep the hands of the greedy shadow corporations like BlackRock from buying up single-family homes in order to push the SAVE Act. I know the SAVE Act is vitally important in the long run, but with the majority of 20 to 30-year-olds living with their parents due to the inability to afford a home, doesn't this fuel the conspiracy that Trump is in the pocket of these billionaires and not for the people? His name is Zach. Well, I'm not saying there aren't going to be some conspiracy theorists who believe that, but that's not exactly what happened. You probably saw the headlines today that Trump came out and said, I'm not even signing this Housing Act. I want the SAVE Act. I'm not signing the Housing Act. All right, let's talk about the reality of it, because maybe you've only seen a lot of bluster. This act passed with such majorities in the House and the Senate, Trump doesn't have to sign it. In 10 days, whether he has picked up a pen or not, it is going to become law. All Trump did was delay the inevitable for 10 days. And he did it for, I think, the right reason. Let me clarify. He's trying to get the SAVE Act through, right? He's trying to get it through, and he's trying to use every tool at his disposal to get it through. Trump wants to get the SAVE Act through because Trump understands everything I just talked about is true. Foreigners are stealing elections. They're voting in elections. We have to make sure we're verifying American citizenship, or communists will continue to win elections in the United States of America. Okay, so I get it. All the motivation is correct. SAVE Act, SAVE Act, SAVE Act. And Trump is trying to get that SAVE Act through. However, there is a danger of something. And I could read you 100 emails that would prove my point. Maybe you've already sent me one of these, and I'm not complaining if you have. I get emails every day that say something to this effect. Jesse, why would I vote Republicans if they can't even pass the SAVE Act? Jesse, Republicans won't even pass the SAVE Act. Jesse, I'm not voting Republican. They won't pass the SAVE Act. Jesse, I'm not voting in November because Republicans won't pass the SAVE Act. Jesse, I'm sitting on my hands because Republicans won't pass the SAVE Act. Well, let's talk about the reality of that. Tom Tillis won't pass the SAVE Act. Mitch McConnell won't pass the SAVE Act. Susan Collins, Lisa Murkowski won't pass the SAVE Act. Yes, there are four or five, most of them retiring Republicans, who won't pass the SAVE Act. And they're a big enough voting bloc, a big enough voting caucus, I guess I should say, to stop it. We don't like that. That sucks. But it is not true and not fair to say Republicans won't pass the SAVE Act. It's not. But the SAVE Act is not going to pass. That is just a fact. Donald Trump had a meeting with the Senate today, and he was going to try to, you know, I'm sure, pat people on the back at the same time, scream in their face and say, pass the SAVE Act. But Mitch McConnell hates Donald Trump with the fire of a thousand suns. Mitch McConnell is obviously in very bad health. He's already retiring. Donald Trump has no leverage to get Mitch McConnell to do anything at all. He has no leverage to get Tom Tillis to do anything at all. John Cornyn, since he lost his primary, has been slowly tweeting like a 15-year-old girl the most petty, ridiculous stuff in the world because he's so bitter that he got bounced out of the Senate. Donald Trump doesn't have any leverage over these people at all. None. Zip. Zero. We are not going to get the SAVE Act passed as much as I want the SAVE America Act passed. It is not happening. And so what is happening is this. Every day we wake up and we scream about it and we say, I want it and I want it and I want it and you should pass it. And I'm going to attach it to FISA and I'm going to attach it to the Housing Act and I'm going to attach it to this and I'm going to attach it to that. And you know what else that is doing? I'll tell you what else it is doing. It is demoralizing us. And it's going to keep people home in November. I see it. I'm not even voting. Jesse, I'm sick of this. We can't even get the SAVE Act. Jesse, I'm done with this whole thing. It is demoralizing Republican voters. That's a fact. I'm not saying give up. I'm saying it's probably time for a strategic retreat on the SAVE Act. So we can maybe revisit it next year if we keep the House, if we keep the Senate. I know it's critically important. We want it. I want it. You want it. I want $1 million too. Do you have that? This is politics. You're a person on the right. I don't have to explain to you. Sometimes you want things you ain't going to get. We are not going to get the SAVE Act before November. It is not happening. I don't care how much screaming and yelling and social media posts. It is not happening. And every day it fails to happen that we're talking about it, another Republican says, I'm out. You know what? I bet she's not
2: out.
0: It
2: was seeing how all of my friends who were showing up to organizing, who are Muslim, were showing up in the space, and the grace and love and passion that they had in these spaces of social justice that really pushed me to join the faith. And wanting to make sure that we are reflecting that in, that I'm reflecting that in every space that I'm in, and that, you know, inshallah, if we make it to Congress, that we're reflecting that in the halls of power as well.
0: Wonder if she's going to vote in November. We'll be back.
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0: So let that be a little motivation for you that you need to get your people out and vote in November to stop the communists. 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
0: Jesse, I would like to know how you and your wife met. What attracted both of you to having a relationship together and making it work all these years? Well, what attracted me was her looks. It was really how she looked. That was really the main driver in it for me. When I told Ob that, she didn't land as well as I thought it was going to land. I thought I was being nice. Apparently, she wanted there to be more there. But really, it was just how she looked. We met on a blind date. I told you this story before real quick. I got out of the Marine Corps. I was pretty fresh back from Iraq. And it was probably a little PTSD. I don't know. I was very, very angry, very violent. I did not want to deal with anybody. I used to sit in my apartment in the pitch black drinking beer all the time when I wasn't at work. I didn't even want to talk to girls. I was going to community college, fully accredited. Went to this community college. This girl sat in the back, always kept talking to me. And it was annoying, but I didn't want to be a jerk because it's a woman. So I would sit there and be polite. And finally, she turns and asks me one day, "Are you dating anybody?" Well, I was not interested in dating this girl at all. She was very nice, but I was not interested at all. You're going to have to read between the lines on that. And I almost lied and said I was, but instead I said no. She said, "Will you be perfect for my roommate?" And I said, "Well, who's your roommate?" And I'm already saying no, right, in my head. And she said, "My roommate is on the University of Arizona gymnastics team." And I said, "Yes, I will meet your roommate, because PTSD or not, I was definitely not
2: Why
0: gay.
2: Are you gay?
0: Tonight you did a piece on ideas for Trump leading with empathy rather than the best economy in a year. I would add this. When leading about all the corruption being discovered and charges, give some ideas what this fraud meant for us, the average American. Yes, we are furious. However, tell me how my life is going to improve because we are not losing this money. We need to hear impact statements." I don't disagree with what this lady just said. That's actually not a criticism for the Trump administration. More just, I think that's really good, solid advice. I think between now and November, the message for Republicans, including the Trump administration, needs to be, I know the economy sucks. We're working on it. Look at all the fraud we are finding in this country. Look at the people we are arresting. These people have all been stealing from you. And this is what it means to you. You don't have X because they stole Y. I think that is brilliant messaging. And I think if the GOP sticks with that messaging going into November, I think we're going to have, I don't want to say success, because you know headwinds blow against you in the midterms, but I think maybe we can mitigate the losses, possibly even keep the House of Representatives. Again, it is not meant to be a criticism, because I know it is just Trump's style that everything is the best ever and most beautiful ever and everything, you know, I get that. You can't tell people it's the greatest economy ever when they can't find work, when they can't afford things, when beef costs $6 a pound. They don't want to hear you talk about how great the economy is. And you know what else? And this is a mistake that every politician makes, Republican and Democrat, they all make it. The stock market is fine. The stock market is important. I get that. A lot of people, maybe you're retired or about to retire. You know, your retirement is in the stock market. That's what you're going to live off of. I am not being dismissive of the stock market. What I want to caution everybody on the right with is this. The economy is not the stock market. The economy is how people feel about their purchasing power and their job prospects. That's what the economy is in the minds of most people. So, record high stock market. I mean, for me, I was already kind of out on Pam Bondi, but that was one of the worst moments for Pam Bondi, among a pretty big list of moments for Pam Bondi when she was being questioned. I think it was about the Epstein stuff in the United States House of Representatives, and Pam Bondi started raving about how great the Dow looked. Let's not do that. Stock market's a record. Everything's good, right? Guy can't find work. Bills piling up. A little bit stressed. Health insurance costs are there's so much. Car insurance is so much. Homes are unaffordable. Interest rates still too high. Best economy ever. Look at the stock market. It doesn't land that well. It just doesn't. I thought JD did very, very well when he was talking about this the other day, because you can thread that needle and kind of do both. He was talking about it in an interview. I don't have it in front of me, so I'm just going to kind of paraphrase what he said. But he was doing a comparison. Hey, this is where we're at now compared to where we were under Biden. Inflation used to be this, and now inflation is this. And he said now inflation's at 3%, but then he clarified, and that's still too high. Now that's really good. Hey, that's still too high. So we didn't act like mission accomplished. Everything's perfect. Hottest economy in the world. None of that. Still too high. We still got work to do. The Republicans need to be the we still have work to do party leading up to the election in November to help motivate enough people to come out and vote. Part of the problem we're going to run into is the other side is more motivated. That's why they have been kicking the living crap out of us in all these special elections in the United States of America for the last year and a half. It's not because all our candidates suck or this or that. It's because they're ready to crawl across broken glass to vote against Republicans. We just won a big election in November and it's okay. Or we're demotivated by this or that. Or anyway, all right. So DEI reared its ugly head again. It's hard not to smile because it didn't personally affect me and probably didn't personally affect you, but man.

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4: ABC News, I'm Dave Packer. Desperate rescue efforts continue in Venezuela. A week after back-to-back earthquakes, the death toll has reached nearly 2,300. With little government help, many families are digging with their own hands to find loved ones. 12-year-old Carlos was rescued after 5 days. His cousin, Mayra Herdina, in Miami, calling it a miracle.
5: There's all this bittersweet feeling of happiness because he's alive, but also knowing there's people still there calling out for help.
4: Authorities in Ohio say it was the worst they've ever seen. 16 children found in squalor in one home in Vinton County, east of Cincinnati. 4 people facing multiple felony charges for child endangerment. 2 people climbing to the top of the spire at the Empire State Building today, where they proposed. Now they're facing a long list of charges. The U.S. men's national team made history tonight at the World Cup, beating Bosnia and Herzegovina 2-0. It's the first time that the U.S. has moved on from the first knockout round since the beginning of 2022. This is ABC News. Sony, starting in January 2028, will stop making physical discs for PlayStation consoles, citing shifting trends and consumer preference. For those in California, free nectarines.
6: On a small orchard in Reedley, California, third-generation farmer Cesar Mora is calling on anybody who wants his nectarines to show up and pick what they want.
7: And I should be picking them right now, but I'm not.
6: Mora is being sued by a large agricultural company for allegedly breaking his contract with them and selling his nectarines to a competing company. He says he had to do it.
8: I was never able to get a return or make any money, really. I was farming at a cost.
6: He's been ordered to stop selling his nectarines, and now he's telling anybody who wants them to show up and take his crop before it goes bad. This week, thousands of people have shown up to pick nectarines. Alex Stone, ABC News.
4: The Motown Museum in Detroit is undergoing a $75 million expansion that's slated to open in 2027. It'll include a theater, recording studio, and more. Dave Packer, ABC News.
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14: From the WMAY Newsroom, I'm Mike Widmacher. State Senator Doris Turner is touting the fact that 10 public libraries and school districts across central Illinois are

0: That's received more than $475,000 for library services, enhanced programming, and construction and security upgrades. The money is part of the Illinois Secretary of State's Public Library Per Capita and Equalization Aid Grants, Security and Construction Grants, and School Library Grants. Artificial intelligence-generated images and videos are ushering a new era for political campaigns, and Republican Darren Bailey is leading its introduction in Illinois during his second run for governor. From showing Governor J.B. Pritzker wearing a Green Bay Packers cheese head and Brett Favre jersey, to cartoonish videos portraying the governor lounging on the beach, to the Bailey Del Mar campaign logo displayed in the Chicago skyline like the bat signal, Bailey's campaign has made AI-generated images and videos a regular part of its social media content. Bailey's running mate, Aaron Del Mar, told Capital News Illinois that AI content increases engagement with the campaign's post. For more news, visit WMAY.com.
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3: Here's your updated News Channel 20 Storm Team forecast. Lows around 76. Tonight, under clear skies, south winds 8 to 15 miles per hour. Bright sunshine again. Tomorrow, highs level off around 94. Lows dip down to about 78. Tomorrow night, mainly clear. Temperatures above average. Friday and Saturday, with highs in the low 90s. Thunderstorms possible both days. I'm meteorologist Carol Foster on 97.7 and 970 WMAY, Springfield's News and Talk. Right now, 84.
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0: Kelly Show on a wonderful Wednesday. We're going to talk about why your son and daughter can't find a job. Maybe you can't find a job in DEI and thievery. And then we'll do some emails. All kinds of stuff still to come on the Jesse Kelly Show. Now, DEI, I don't have to explain what it is, you know. It had a lot of purposes to it. It wasn't just one thing. Why all of a sudden do we have to have a diversity czar? Why do we have to hire a certain percentage of women? What is the purpose of that? Why do we have to have a certain percentage of minorities? What is the actual purpose of that? Well, there are a lot of different purposes. One of the purpose is probably the main one is simply destruction. When you set aside merit and focus on gender or the color of your skin, whatever you're diversifying will get worse. It doesn't matter what it is, something really important, not important, whatever you're diversifying will get worse. So the destruction was part of it. Basic thievery was another part of it. Think about how many unbelievably unqualified people make more money than you in this country because they're the head of diversity at this university. I mean, maybe you shouldn't think about it because your blood pressure will go too high. But it's just basic thievery, a way to blood suck more money out of it for unqualified people. And then, kind of in conjunction with the thievery part of it, it became a way for communists to gatekeep normal people out of whatever they were diversifying. Would you like an example? I'll give you one. Lady just got fired. She was with J.P. Morgan, you know, big finance giant J.P. Morgan. Okay. Was she get fired for? Well, the Knicks just won the NBA championship, and New York City is apparently all Knicked out, as you can imagine, parades and whatnot. And they had a trash can, a New York Knicks trash can. And this portly young woman was seen dumping out the trash can and then stealing it. By the way, she didn't do this with a ski mask on at 2 a.m. She did this in broad daylight on camera. Young lady's name was Angie Baez. Okay, all right. So let's dig into Angie Baez. She was the executive director of diversity, equity, and inclusion at a New York-based review website, The Infatuation. Okay. What about before that? Oh, she has an associate's degree in art? All right. Then she went on to become executive director of diversity, equity, and inclusion. But then, she got a promotion. J.P. Morgan came calling and made her the executive director of community and industry engagement for card and connected commerce at J.P. Morgan Chase, where she made several hundred grand a year, according to Not the Bee. Do you know why your daughter graduated college with a 3.8 GPA, great kid, athlete, gives back to her community, and she's had to put in 800 resumes without a callback? You want to know why your white son has an excellent resume on him, great worker, good kid, is apparently unemployable in so much of corporate America? Because the Angie Baezes of the world have wormed their way through the university system, corporate America, government, you name it. And once they get there, they, of course, steal every freaking dime they can possibly get their hands on. But on top of stealing it, they gatekeep. We have talked before about what communists do with choke points of power. Every single part of a society does not have an equal weight when it comes to power or not power. Communists will identify choke points of power that never even occurred to you or never even occurred to me. They will seize those critical choke points. That's how you can get your demonic worldview crammed through even when the people don't want it. You ever look around and wonder why we have so many commie policies in this country? Why are there so much garbage here and so much garbage there? These people aren't even the majority. The American people don't want this. Communists are never concerned with what the people want or don't want. They identify and seize choke points of power and then use those choke points of power. Did you notice, we talked about it briefly, Major League Baseball recently got itself into trouble. You see, the rest of the United States of America is slowly moving away from this Pride Month garbage.
1: Why are you gay?
0: Major League Baseball, of course, decided to start rolling out Pride Night for virtually every team except the Texas Rangers. Credit to the Texas Rangers who chose not to participate. Well, one, that already is a mistake. Major League Baseball players are the most Republican professional athletes. Major League Baseball fans also lean hard right. Why are you having Pride Night? Why is that a thing? In fact, they pushed it so far, they got whipped by United States Senator Josh Hawley when they tried to reprimand players for printing Bible verses on it. But how could they be so foolish? And more importantly, how could they be so out of step with their players and with the fans? How could they be that out of step? Well, I haven't looked it up, but I don't have to. I could. Go look up the people who sit in choke points of power in Major League Baseball, not just the league itself, and each individual team. You see, these are multi-billion-dollar corporations, every single one of them. And these multi-billion-dollar corporations all make the same mistake, whether it's J.P. Morgan or the New York Yankees. They go searching at Harvard for that next director of this or vice president of that without really digging into it. Sooner or later, you have Angie Baez telling your star relief pitcher that he has to wear a rainbow pride flag and he doesn't want to. This is what they do. It's what they've been doing. They are doing it to destroy. They are doing it to steal, and they are doing it to gatekeep normal people from being able to get a foothold in the jobs market in corporate America in this country. And, of course, they sit in Congress.
2: They don't even want to name, they want to erase the word black in their attack on DEI. They want to erase the word, and they want to erase black people.
0: Speaking of which, judge blocks snap restrictions on sugary drinks and candy. Ugh. Jesse, you've been telling us the Iran conflict was tapping oil reserves all over the world and that this was about to cause a serious catastrophe. Trump said it himself. At the same time, however, you also point out that Israel wants to continue the conflict. Don't they need oil too? Won't $200 a barrel oil ruin their economy and all that? Are all of their people willing to go through the economic hardship to get Iran taken out? I think we have to focus on that part because it's a very good question. Trump came out and said what I'd been telling you for months. We desperately had to end this because the world was running out of oil and we were facing a potential global depression. Like that bad, that kind of bad. What about Israel? Israel obviously wants to keep going. Israel wants this thing to keep going. They did everything they could to, it's not a great way to say it, but it's friggin' true. They did everything they could to sabotage the peace process when Trump was trying to come up with a deal. We'd be on the cusp of a deal and Israel would kill the negotiators. We'd be on the cusp of a deal and Israel would lob a bunch of bombs. And remember, Trump started cussing at him about it. What the beep are you doing? Trump got mad about the whole thing. You get it. Okay, so what gives? Doesn't Israel care about $200 a barrel oil? Well, of course they care about $200 a barrel oil, but remember what I told you about Trump's poll numbers in Israel? Remember, it doesn't matter because he's not running for office in Israel, but if you want to gauge the mood of the people, Trump was probably more popular in Israel than anybody in their government a little while ago. He just was. He's the most pro-Israel president we have ever had. Trump went from that to something like 23 points underwater with the Israeli citizens. I don't think as an American we can fully appreciate how sick the Israeli people are of being attacked all over the place and how much October 7th made an impact on that society and how much danger they're in. The answer to your question is, I think the Israeli people are much more accepting of $200 a barrel oil if they feel like they can get their enemies off their borders. The American people, well, it's not on our borders, so they don't care. Hamas didn't launch a raid into America, so the American people don't care. The Israeli people are more committed, and they're going to keep going, by the way. How long? I don't know, but Israel's still going to go. We'll see where that goes from here. We'll be back.
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0: More of the Jesse Kelly Show is coming up on 97.7 and 970 WMAY, Springfield's News and Talk. 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

0: a fantastic Tuesday or Wednesday. Yeah, to just finish up the point, by the way, you can email the show your love, your hate, your death threats, jesse@jessekellyshow.com. Just to finish up the point, as Jewish producer Chris was pointing out during the break, we talk about it a lot, that we talked about it yesterday. As a leader of a nation, whatever you are, king, prime minister, president, whatever, you can maintain a war. You can continue a war as long as the population consents. If enough of the population turns against it, you cannot continue. It will simply cost you all your power at home. You'll lose everything. The people have a huge say in how wars are conducted. This is why we talk about this, that every war has two aspects to it, military and political. We don't like it that there's a political aspect, because it seems gross, right? Just do it because it's the right thing to do. We love that kind of talk. You can like it or not like it. That's reality. In the United States of America, the American people, all the polling shows it, it's overwhelming. It's not close. The American people were not willing to pay a higher price for anything, including gas, to drop bombs on Iran. The American people hated it. They hated it from the very start, and their hatred only grew of it as we went along. That's obviously not the case in Israel, where it's all right next door to them, and they're the ones dying and getting butchered by Hamas and Hezbollah rockets and things like that. Their people are still consenting. That's why it's still going. It's just a difference in how people view the conflict. Dear Bronco, PhD, I know my department, I hate this so much. I'm going to read it though, because I wanted you to know it. I know my department would probably fire me for disclosing this, so I'm going to be slightly vague. That means I'm not giving too many specific details. I know what it means, and you definitely can't say my name, but I'm hoping those in charge might hear this, because you have a bigger megaphone than I will ever have. I worked an accident Sunday in a major city. I won't say which one. It involved an illegal immigrant who was way over the legal alcohol limit, high on marijuana and cocaine. He hit another vehicle head-on and killed a mother and at least one child, possibly another, and severely injured a baby. Some poor father just had his world destroyed because someone who shouldn't be in the country to begin with has been protected by commies who care more about their power than protecting American citizens. Please never stop holding our leaders accountable, and please make sure Democrat commies can see the consequences of their policies, because freedom is not free unless you're an illegal alien, apparently. That is a common tale. Now, why is that so common? I know we've talked about these stories, you know about them. Why is it so common? Well, first, because Democrats and a few Republicans have brought them here for power, for votes, for cheap labor, for all kinds of things. Also, because these people are completely soulless and demonic, and they really don't care about you or your family or your life. That's completely meaningless to these people. All they care about is themselves. So that's a big part of it. Another part of it is the people we bring into this country en masse. They so often come from barbarian cultures. When I call them barbarian, I know people take that as insulting, and of course it is meant to be insulting, so I'm glad they're taking it that way. But really, I say that because it is accurate. What do I mean by barbarian? Just completely uncivilized and not fit to live in Western civilization. Again, Christian-based Western civilization, where you don't steal and you don't kill and you don't... I mean, those are the rules, right? I know those things happen, but where that's the kind of basics where we understand this is right, this is wrong, that is not the norm. It wasn't the norm historically, and it's not the norm now. You get these people, they get into the country from Nicaragua, grew up gangs, violence. What did that guy do his entire life? Raped anybody he could get his hands on. Killed anybody he could get his hands on. Stole anything he could get his hands on. And guess what? That's what his parents did, and their parents before him. That's the culture he grew up in. And he doesn't have the slightest qualm in the world about hopping in a moving vehicle with no insurance and downing three bottles of tequila and slamming into your family going 90 miles an hour on the highway. Why does this happen all the time? These people are barbarians from barbarian cultures and shouldn't be here. You want to let in somebody from Nicaragua? Fine. How about one guy? Maybe one family, after years of vetting an application, figure out what their background is, education is. Is this person going to try to blood suck off the taxpayer? Does this person have a criminal record? You know, that's kind of how you should be running an immigration system. But of course, that's not how we run an immigration system. We run an immigration system like America is the world's open sewer, and just everybody should be able to waltz into the country. And Democrats love it because that's what gets these people elected.
1: I have stood next to Daria Lisa and I have said, our next congresswoman. And I've said these words in the way that many of us will say, inshallah.
0: Yeah. All right, let's talk the economy next.
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3: From the WMAY Newsroom, I'm Mike Windmacher. The Springfield City Council is set to discuss renewing a contract with Flock Safety for automated license plate readers. Flock Safety has increasingly come under scrutiny nationwide due to its facial recognition technology and data collection. Springfield Police Chief Beal assured the alders during Tuesday night's Committee of the Whole meeting that the city officers use carefully crafted guidelines for the Flock cameras. Beal explained the cameras are facing the rear of passing traffic to prevent facial recognition and that there's strict rules in place for access to license plate data. Governor J.B. Pritzker on Tuesday issued a state disaster proclamation for 11 counties ravaged by severe weather this spring and early summer. Proclamation covers Kankakee, McLean, Stevenson, and Winnebago counties for severe weather events that took place in March and April, and Coles, Cook, Effingham, Jefferson, LaSalle, Warren, and Woodford counties for storm events over the past month. It comes amid a record stretch of severe weather in the land of Lincoln. Midway through the year, the National Weather Service has already confirmed 173 tornadoes in Illinois, the most recorded in a single year. The proclamation frees up additional state resources and personnel for response and recovery operations and can facilitate requests for state and federal disaster relief. After reports of a portion of I-72 buckling yesterday because of the extreme heat, the Illinois Department of Transportation is advising drivers remain alert during their 4th of July travel. IDOT says that pavement failures, buckling, and blowouts occur with little warning during periods of prolonged heat and humidity. You can report pavement failures to IDOT by calling 800-452-4368 or by reaching out to law enforcement via 911. For more news, visit WMAY.com.
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5: Here's your updated News Channel 20 storm team forecast. Lulls level off around 77 tonight under clear skies. Winds out of the south 5 to 10 miles per hour. Bright sunshine expected tomorrow. High temperatures reach up to 94. Mainly clear skies tomorrow night. Lows dip down to about 78. A meteorologist, Laura Lockwood, on 97.7 and 970 WMAY, Springfield's News and Talk. Currently, it's 82 degrees.
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0: Let it ride. Before, it is the Jesse Kelly Show, by the way, before we start talking about the economy or before I talk about, I'll talk about this Bill Cassidy dust up today from the Trump closed door meeting. But before I get to any of that, I do have to get something off my chest that happened last night. You know, I told you earlier in the show that when I got off work, I ended up taking Ab out to eat. Nothing fancy, just went out and grabbed a burger, you know, just taking her out to eat. So I do radio for a living, and it's a great job. And one of the perks of the job is I don't really have to dress up. I'm doing radio. And right now, I'm not even on camera while I do radio because our studio is apparently still underwater with Noah's Ark sitting on top of it. So it's just me, Chris, and Corey in a little underground bunker doing radio. So you can wear whatever's comfortable. You can wear whatever you want. I had on some really comfy pants. Some of my favorite pants. And I had on a t-shirt. You remember what I had on yesterday? They don't remember, but why? I had on comfy clothes. Ab and I had been texting while I was doing the show. She said, hey, we're going to go grab a burger or something after. I said, yeah, we'll go get a burger. I walk in, and she walks out in the prettiest sundress in the world. And I said, oh my gosh, you look incredible. I need to go change. We can't go out with you looking like that and me looking like this. And she actually said initially, she said, no, forget it. It's fine. I'm hungry. Let's just go. It's going to be fine. Sounds good. I grab my keys. We start walking towards the door. She stops. I stop and turn around. And she looks me up and down. And she says, you know what? I am going to go change. It's not funny, Chris. It's not funny, these subtle insults to how I dress. I said I was willing to go change. I understand that I don't know how to dress myself. There was no need for the extra pile on. I'll sell that. Okay, speaking of piling on, I touched on it for a second earlier. I know about the reporting that came out earlier today about Trump in his closed-door Senate meeting. Trump had the senators, they closed the doors, no cameras, none of that stuff. Trump apparently got a lot of venting done. Where's my save act? That kind of thing. Understandable. Trump's going to try to push these people. And Bill Cassidy, I guess he was one of the loudest ones, who was, from what I hear, pretty disrespectful, loudly, verbally giving Trump the middle finger. I guess he even called him, allegedly, brother at one point in time instead of Mr. President. So it tells you where we're at. I know this is going to hurt to hear, but it does pay to remember this. Because historically, we're getting better, but because historically Republicans in red states are lazy and stupid primary voters, because of that, there are a lot of senators from red states who are really Democrats, or really just people who'd only care about power and they have to pretend to be Republicans. And these senators hate you more than a guy like Chuck Schumer will ever hate you. Chuck Schumer never thinks about you or me. We never cross his mind because he doesn't need us. He doesn't need our approval. He doesn't need our vote. Your hatred of Chuck Schumer means nothing for Chuck Schumer's power. But a guy like Bill Cassidy, think about the resentment that's built up in him. For years, he's been in political office in Louisiana. He's not some anti-communist, not even somebody who's on the right. Probably a Democrat, I would guess. I don't know that. But for years, he's had to pretend. And every day he had to show up at that gun show where you and your kids were eating hot dogs and looking at ammo prices, and he had to act like he gave a crap about you or your gun rights. That resentment was building and building and building. Every time he had to act like he gave a crap about illegal immigration, he doesn't care about America. In Bill Cassidy's mind, bring them all here. It doesn't matter. His resentment grew every single day. This applies to Tom Tillis, too. It applies to Mitch McConnell, all these types. And you see evidence of it the second they're either retiring or, in Bill Cassidy's case, lose their primary. John Cornyn, since he lost his primary, has poured really nothing but venom on you, Trump, and the United States of America. Leading up to John Cornyn's primary, I know you're probably not in Texas. If you're in Texas, you'll know what I'm about to say is true. I swear to you, every ad on the television set was a John Cornyn ad talking about Trump this and Trump that and Trump and me are friends and I love Trump and Trump loves me and Trump this and Trump that. And the split second John Cornyn lost his primary, Trump endorsed Ken Paxton right before him, but that didn't matter. He was going to lose anyway. The second John Cornyn lost his primary, he's been a petty little girl with a snipe here at Trump and a snipe there at Trump. He's so resentful of all those years he had to pretend to care about you or America first. There are quite a few red state senators who hate your guts because they have to pretend, they have to placate you. I'll give you another one. I'm telling you this. Pay attention, Utah. John Curtis hates you. Hates you. He hates your values. He hates everything you stand for, and he really hates that he has to pretend. Because if you're going to keep getting elected in the state of Utah, you have to pretend. I would bet money, I would wager all the rice in China on it right now that John Curtis is mostly a communist at heart. I bet you he's a Democrat. I bet you John Curtis is a Democrat. But he knows, it's Utah, it's a red state. I've got to I got to play the game. All right. You know what? Bring me a horse. I'll get on a horse. They love seeing that I'm on a horse. Oh, I hate horses. They smell. This is how these people think. And you see evidence. You see, look, the proof is you're seeing it right now. Every time Tom Tillis' stupid face is on TV, you see it. Go look at John Cornyn's social media page. You see it. Bill Cassidy today throwing a hissy fit about the SAVE Act. You see it. They hated us forever. And now, what was it? Which one of them, Chris, was it? Was it Tom Tillis? I think it was Tom Tillis who went on the news and said that he was free, that he's finally free. If it wasn't Tillis, it was Cornyn. What, Chris? Chris said it was Cornyn. Okay. I knew it was one of them. Oh, finally, freedom. Freedom? That's right, Chris. He called it Liberation Day. Liberation Day, huh? Well, let's nail down on that. Liberation from what? If you are finally liberated, then that means you felt like you were under the yoke of something. What is John Cornyn liberated from? You know how many years he had to put on a cowboy hat in the state of Texas? How many years he had to care about all the things Texans care about? It was always a burden to him. He hated you every step of the way. Stupid, lazy Republican primary voters kept sending him back because they saw him on Fox News at night, but gosh, as soon as the cameras were off, he'd sit down with his Democrat buddies in D.C. and talk about how stupid you are. He's finally liberated from having to pretend. These people. All right, now I'll get to the emails and the economy and things like that.
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0: Fantastic Wednesday, a hump day. One final point on this, that Tillis thing. Tom Tillis, Bill Cassidy, John Cornyn. They hate you more than the Democrats do because they've had to pretend. Listen to Tom Tillis. I think this is on CNN.
1: You know what I try to tell everybody, folks, if you're not running for re-election, then that one filter that you need to make sure your words are measured so that the Democrats can't use it against you and maybe some Republicans, you've just got to have that extra filter. And I'm telling you, it's great not having it so that you can get the same point across, but now you can use unambiguous words. And I'm being unambiguous on Paxton. He is a failure. He doesn't deserve to be in the U.S. Senate. And John Cornyn is one of the most powerful, one of the most influential, one of the most patriotic members I've had the privilege to serve with over the last 11
0: years. He's finally done with that filter. And that filter wasn't for Democrats. That filter was for you. Didn't he sound so happy? Like a weight has been lifted off his shoulders. And it was the weight of you. Jesse, I believe the biggest threat to our country and way of life is the impending financial crisis. I love that the Trump 2.0 administration is tackling fraud. However, there's one aspect nobody talks about. The VA disability that so many former service members get is ripe with fraud. I'm a deputy sheriff, and just from work, I know several people who do the same job I do, but are 100% disabled and get like $4,000 a month tax-free. Yeah, Chris. Yeah, buddy, it's a lot. One of those guys got into the Army with a waiver for being too fat. His fatness led to an injury, and now he gets 100%. I do believe anyone who sacrificed their body to serve the country deserves to be compensated, but there are many cases where it sounds just like stealing to me. Why is this never brought up by anybody? Signed, a frustrated taxpayer, and I won't say his actual name. Well, this is an issue that I have brought up before on the show, and the response I get when I do bring it up will tell you why most people don't bring it up. Now, I'm comfortable bringing it up for a variety of different reasons. One, offending people doesn't bother me. It just doesn't bother me. Nasty emails, I'm never listening again. I don't care. It means nothing to me. Don't care. So that's one. Two, I was in the Marine Corps in combat. So, and by the way, when I got back, used the VA system. No, I don't have any disability or anything like that. So I am not only somebody who has been through it, I've seen how it works. And when I have brought it up in the past, honestly, I'm just going to echo what this guy said. There's a lot of disability that's very, very valid. Guys banging up their knees and their backs. And it's hard on the body. It's very hard on the body. And there's a lot of disability that is ridiculous and it's stealing. And my buddies who were doing it, I had a few, when they were getting out, they were encouraging me to do it. Jesse, it's easy. Jesse, it's easy. You just got to pretend you got this. You got to get this guy to write you up on this. Jesse, it's free money. It felt like stealing to me. It felt wrong. And I believe it is wrong. And there is a lot of it that goes on. Now that I said that, I'll show up tomorrow with emails and people who either half heard or people who are just dumb, they'll email me, are you saying our troops don't deserve? And that's why most people, and I'll bring it up, but that's why most people don't bring it up. They're afraid of being labeled as unpatriotic or not supporting the troops because as we speak, I guarantee it, there's some 65-year-old dude who's 10 beers deep getting ready to fire off send to Jesse at jessekellyshow.com informing me that his dad fought in Vietnam and I'm trashing his memory and he's never listening again. Are you calling him a thief? There's a lot of thievery and it sucks. Veterans aren't these magical beings who aren't capable of doing all the horrible crap other people aren't capable of doing. Veterans are simply people who did at one point in their lives put it on the line for the country, and we give them correctly an elevated layer of respect for that. But they're just as capable of stealing as anybody else. I don't like it. Hey, Jesse, I'm questioning the subject of this one is you're disgusting. I'm questioning your motives and commitment to the cause at this point in time. What human being other than a demonic, soulless communist puts ketchup on a hot dog? What are you, four? That's like the most common hot dog condiment. I don't understand. What, Chris? Chris said for people under the age of 12. Well, what do you put on a hot dog, Chris? What is it, hummus or something? What? Chris said mustard, chili, cheese, sauerkraut. All that sounded fine until you had to throw puke spaghetti on there, which is known as sauerkraut. Other than that, all that's fine. When I said ketchup and mustard is the basic, I'm fine with a chili cheese dog. I'm fine if you want to go full Mexican with it, maybe wrap it in bacon, mayo, I'll eat that on there. Throw some Japs on there. If you get some pickled Japs with some diced onions, instead of a little mayo to give it a little tang, kills a little bit of that heat. I'm fine with all these things. But don't tell me you can't put ketchup on a hot dog. Ketchup is one of the most basic. And I'm not even, here, get this. I'm not even a big ketchup man. When I have fries, I never dip them in ketchup. I'll find something else. I like different kinds of things. I'll get hot sauce and dump them all over my fries, and I like them like that. It's better than ketchup. I don't eat ketchup on my burgers. As you know, I make the greatest cheeseburgers on planet Earth, and mine don't need any condiments at all. But even with other burgers, I don't eat ketchup on there. Ketchup and hot dogs go together well. They go together really well. What, Chris? Chris said, on a corn dog, maybe. I bet Lindsey Graham loves corn dogs. What, Chris? I bet he does. You know for a fact he double fists them. You know for a fact. All right, stop. We have another hour. We're going to talk about this Iran conflict resolution. Not the Iran thing at all, but the resolution, because apparently that had Trump a little perturbed today. A little bit of evidence on what they actually think about you and me and more. Hang on.

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2: ABC News, I'm Dave Packard. 160 million Americans in the danger zone for life-threatening heat. ABC's Rhiannon Alley with the scorching temperatures for America's 250th birthday.
3: D.C. feeling like 110, Philly 107, and Syracuse feeling like 111 degrees. New York City's heat index, 102 degrees. Just north of New York City, a group of nearly 20 ROTC cadets on their way home from camp rushed to hospitals after their bus lost AC in Goshen, New York.
2: A death-defying publicity stunt. Two people in masks climbing to the very top of the Empire State Building spire today, unfurling a peace banner at 1,450 feet in the air as the world watched. Getting engaged, then getting arrested. 16 children rescued from a small Ohio home living in deplorable conditions, held in a 12-by-12 room for the last 4 years, the youngest child 18 months old, children's parents and grandparents arrested. This is ABC News. The CDC reports a record number of West Nile virus cases for this time of year. A new law taking effect in California concerns sell-by dates on food.
4: Many of us throw out food when it ages beyond the sell-by date, but food companies say that date does not mean the product has gone bad or that it's unsafe to eat, but it's an indicator to stores so they know peak freshness. It can confuse consumers, and now as part of a new law here in California, sell-by labels are illegal on food packaging. Now, food manufacturers and retailers will have to use standardized wording of best if used by for peak quality and use by labels for product safety if a product cannot be consumed after that date. Alex Stone, ABC News, Los Angeles.
2: Actor Danny Glover revealing he's living with Alzheimer's disease. The Lethal Weapon star telling NBC News that he's seen a decline in his speech, movements, and memory since he was diagnosed in 2023. Dave Packer, ABC News.
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7: 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From the WMAY newsroom, I'm Mike Windmacher. After reports of a portion of I-72 buckling yesterday because of the extreme heat, the Illinois Department of Transportation is advising drivers to remain alert during their 4th of July travel. IDOT says that payment failures, buckling, and blowouts occur with little warning during periods of prolonged heat and humidity. You can report payment failures to IDOT by calling 800-452-4368 or by reaching out to law enforcement via 911. The Springfield City Council is set to discuss renewing a contract with Flock Safety for automated license plate readers. Flock Safety has increasingly come under scrutiny nationwide due to its facial recognition technology and data collection. Springfield Police Chief Beal assured the Alders during Tuesday night's Committee of the Whole meeting that the city officers use carefully crafted guidelines for the Flock cameras. Beal explained the cameras are facing the rear of passing traffic to prevent facial recognition and that strict rules are in place for

0: access to license plate data. The flock contract ordinance was sent to the city council's debate agenda. For more news, visit WMAY.com.
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3: Here's your updated News Channel 20 Storm Team forecast. Lulls level off around 77 tonight under clear skies, winds out of the south 5 to 10 miles per hour. Bright sunshine expected tomorrow. High temperatures reach up to 94. Mainly clear skies tomorrow night. Lows dip down to about 78. I'm meteorologist Laura Lockwood on 97.7 and 970 WMAY, Springfield's News and Talk. Currently, it's 82 degrees.
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6: It is the Jesse Kelly Show, final hour of the Jesse Kelly Show on a wonderful, fantastic Wednesday, a hump day. We'll touch on this Iran, the Senate resolution with the Iran conflict that apparently had Trump pretty miffed today. Touch again on the communist takeover of the Democrat Party. The SAVE Act didn't make it through, but the Republicans have a new bill to help Ukraine. All that and so much more coming up tonight on the world famous Jesse Kelly Show in the final hour of the show. Let me remind you, you can email the show, Jesse at jessekellyshow.com. So, this person's going to Congress.
7: It was seeing how all of my friends who were showing up to organizing, who are Muslim, were showing up in the space, and the grace and love and passion that they had in these spaces of social justice that really pushed me to join the faith. And wanting to make sure that we are reflecting that I'm reflecting that in every space that I'm in, and that, you know, inshallah, if we make it to Congress, that we're reflecting that in the halls of power as well.
6: How has communism taken over so much of the Democrat Party to where now Democrat Party leaders are in obvious fear of these people?
8: She said the dirtbag left is surging, I believe is how he described it.
9: Again, for me, if you want to heal a country, you can't be picking fights. I think we need to understand that our party is not homogenous. One of the things that makes the Democratic Party great is it's a big tent party. We need to stay that way. The focus has got to be the November elections.
6: Why is Cory Booker talking like that? Because he's afraid. Cory Booker is afraid of the Democrat primary voter. Because the Democrat primary voter has become a rabid animal.
10: This is one of the biggest political changes I've seen during my lifetime. Match up socialism, capitalism among Democrats. You go back 16 years ago, 2010, capitalism and socialism right there, favorable rating, 51%, 50%. Look at it now. Socialism clearly in the lead among Democrats. 66% of them view socialism favorably. Just 42% view capitalism favorably. No wonder Mom Donnie had no problem blasting it.
6: Senator Blunt Lisa Blunt asked on CNBC about socialism. Hey, when has it ever worked? Why do you think she answered like this?
11: Where has socialism ever worked, Senator?
12: Is that another question, or is that for the next interview?
11: That's definitely for you. You said fish doesn't work everywhere. I just want to know place where socialism has been beneficial.
12: Well, when you have me come back on, we can talk about all the races
11: get
12: across
11: your answer
12: the country.
11: Ready.
6: She's afraid. She's afraid because the Democrat primary voter wants communism. Here's more from CNN.
10: While among Democrats themselves, the Democratic Socialists of America have a higher net favor rating than the Democratic Party does, at least those who are members of Congress. I mean, just take a look here. Dem Socialists of America, plus 17 points. Democrats in Congress, plus 4 points. No wonder that Dem Socialists are getting nominated across the political map in different primaries, because simply put, they're more popular than the Democrats currently in charge.
6: Hey, Jesse. When you get a new permanent studio, get a multi-arcade cabinet. They make ones that don't require quarters. Chris will like that. And have a plethora of games, and it won't take up much space. Chris, will you look up how much these multi-arcade cabinets are? Why are you rolling your eyes? What? You can build one. Will you just look up how much they are, please? I'm not interested in building one. And we'll put that on the company credit card. What? It's $6,000? We'll buy an Xbox. We're fine. Hey, Jesse. I know you are a Marine and you may not understand Army nomenclature. Respectfully, I would like to educate you. On these citations, you often see ranks like SP4, SP5, SP6, etc. SP4 is not pronounced SP4. It's pronounced specialist. If you feel the need to include the pay grade, then specialist 4, 5, 6 is acceptable. Once the initial identification has been made, the individual is only referred to as specialist. I realize the printed citation will say SP4, but when spoken, it is pronounced specialist. Thank you for your attention in this matter. This is about Medal of Honor Monday. I actually did know that already because I have enough friends in the Army. I did know that. And I have struggled with this on not just this, on several things before. Do I make adjustments or do I simply read it verbatim as is written? I have generally landed on I'm just going to read it as the words are spelled out on the paper. More out of respect, by the way, not disrespect. Like, I don't want to make adjustments. I don't want to make edits. I don't want to make this and that. Most of the time, I don't like pausing to explain certain things, although I've probably done that more and more lately. When I read the citation, I try to just read it on the paper. I know that that's a specialist 4, specialist 5. I understand all that. I'll tell you what. I'm having an internal debate about it. I'll put it to you that way. An internal debate. Hakeem Jeffries sounds like he's having an internal debate.
13: And I'm standing behind every single one of those races that involve an incumbent. And then we're watching closely two open seat races that House Democratic leadership hasn't gotten involved in by custom. And that, of course, is in the 7th Congressional District. But Congresswoman Nydia Velasquez and a coalition of very progressive Democrats, including Tish James, the Attorney General, and the public advocate Jermani Williams, along with the Working Families Party and many of the unions that we work closely with, are on one side of that race, with DSA on the other. We'll see what happens.
6: We're monitoring the situation. Oh, yes, he's monitoring the situation. He knows full well he is not strong enough to hold back the animals. Nobody is. There's nobody left. Right now, the most powerful Democrat in Washington, D.C. is probably Chuck Schumer, you would say. Who holds the most sway? Probably Chuck Schumer. He's been around forever, can raise a bunch of money. You know, he's on all the important committees. Chuck Schumer, Democrat majority leader, or minority leader. He's going to have full-time security. Chuck Schumer is probably the most powerful Democrat in Washington, D.C. Chuck Schumer is mortally afraid of AOC. Chuck Schumer announced he's going to retire. He's going to retire because it's the worst-kept secret in the world. AOC is going to break out of the Bronx, and she's going to run for United States Senate in New York, and she's going to win. Did you know that? I know that's not exactly breaking news, or maybe it is breaking news to you. AOC is like 12 years old. I'm kidding, obviously. I think she's 35 or something like that. I don't know, but young, extremely young. AOC is going to be in the United States Senate, and it is not outside of the realm of possibility that she will rise even higher than that, be somebody's VP or something like that one day. Chuck Schumer's the most powerful Democrat in Washington, D.C., and he's scared to death. They're all scared to death. It was Van Jones.
14: This is the stronghold for the establishment. Schumer and Hakeem Jeffries. This is a battle between the establishment and this insurgency, and the roof is collapsing on the Democratic Party establishment tonight. If Mamdani gets a hat trick, three out of three, this is a new era for the Democratic Party, and you can't write off New York City, because this is the place where both, it's the power center for the establishment and the insurgency. And they're going head to head tonight. And right now, this is not no longer a movement. This is a movement and a machine at the same time.
6: Dear Mr. The Menu Whisperer, I keep telling myself I need to start carrying, but I can't figure out what I want to carry. I'm in equipment sales and I usually wear a button-down shirt. My shirts are always tucked in. So inside the waistband doesn't seem to be worth the discomfort, so on and so forth. Due to the nature of my business, outside the waistband probably won't bother any of my customers, but there's the obvious drawbacks of people being aware of your weapon. I need your advice. My everyday carry would be a SIG P365 AXG Legion. Also, do you subscribe to any CCW insurance? If so, what do you recommend? First of all, on the CCW insurance, I am actually a believer in that. I'm a big believer in that because I know in this country, it doesn't take much to get a prosecutor to decide they want to throw you in prison if you were in a shoot that, and some, not every shoot is perfect. You know, I know you're not going to go out there and try to kill somebody or try to do something wrong, but sometimes bad things happen. I have seen legal fees for various things, not shoots, but various things. I've seen legal fees bankrupt people. So I actually do like CCW insurance a lot. Look, if you can't carry inside the waistband and you can't carry outside the waistband, buddy, you're running out of places on your body. I hate to say this because I hate carrying here and I don't like it. I don't believe in it really, unless it's a backup piece. You might have to go ankle. You might have to go somewhere on your leg. What, Chris? Chris said pocket carry. Man, you're not going to pocket carry a SIG P365. It's just no, yeah, it just, you're not pocket carrying that bad boy unless you're wearing cargo shorts. And even then, I don't know that I'd recommend it. We'll be back.
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0: on a fantastic Wednesday. Remember, if you missed any part of the show, you can download it. iHeart, Spotify, iTunes. This was Trump today after those wins in New York.
1: They want a lot of communists to come in. I'm saying it a little bit differently, but the people that they're pushing are communists, and this country is not going to have communists.
0: Now, the Trump-Bill Cassidy blow-up today that happened in the closed-door meeting, it didn't necessarily center around the SAVE Act. A lot of it centered around this headline. This is from the Epoch Times. The Senate passes a resolution to halt the Iran conflict. It was a vote. It went 50-48, and Trump lost. What was the vote? Senate voted, hey, you can't just do whatever you want in Iran. In fact, we're going to try to handcuff your war powers. It's not going to pass. I don't think it's going to be effective at all, but that was a vote. And that was a very public lashing of Trump. And I only brought that up because I want to go do some other stuff. But I only brought that up because this is yet another danger of when you go to war. You run the risk of handing your enemy something he can and will attack you with. It was all Democrats that were all over this thing. And then, of course, the anti-Trump Republicans, people like Bill Cassidy, who've lost their primaries or retired. How did they manage to get 50 votes? That's how they managed to do it. And the Democrats are going to run on this. How successful they're going to be, I don't know. It's going to depend on whether or not they make it about costs. Hey, Trump went to war in Iran and made your life more expensive. That's going to be a very effective campaign message. I don't know that they'll go that route, but that'll be very effective going into November, and I do worry about it. I do. All right. I really can't stand the United States Senate, and I'm blown away by how much of Washington, D.C. works for foreign countries instead of us and cares about foreign countries instead of us. Here's a headline. The SAVE Act dies on the vine. Republicans unveil a bill to help Ukraine. Americans can't afford things. You can't even get a bill through to pass voter ID so we can stop Democrats from stealing elections. But boy, when the opportunity comes to help a country, again, on the other side of the world, they love this stuff. They absolutely love this stuff. I can't stand this way of thinking. And I hate that it is so common in Washington, D.C. The American citizen never gets brought up. I did a thing. We talked about it once on the radio. But you know I hate Lindsey Graham. It's not exactly news that I hate Lindsey Graham. And I saw, he was going off about something. It was Syria, I think it was. It didn't matter. And I decided I was just going to go, I'll go look at his social media page. It was his ex account. Let me see what he's talking about. And I think I put a video of this up online. I went and scrolled days, and he never mentioned America once. There was not an American thing in there. Nothing. Not a thing. It was Syria, this, Europe, South Carolina. Never crossed his mind. You, jobs market, affordability. Oh, all that stuff's so boring. I want to get on a plane to Europe. Man, I hate it. Hey, Jesse, are sanctuary cities not prima facie? Chris, did I say that word right? I don't know. It's got to be French. I don't know what it is. Obstructors of justice, are not their governors and mayors indictable? Again, they call themselves sanctuary cities. And they are, to an extent, sanctuary cities. However, what they do in these places, sanctuary cities and sanctuary states, is they find the federal law and they charge right up to the legal limit of it, and then they stop. So they call themselves sanctuary cities, and they kind of are sanctuary cities, but they make sure they don't go so far as to violate federal law. Now, of course, they'll move a little this around, move a little that around, and they'll violate federal law. But look, Democrats are so evil now, they'll let illegals loose rather than let ICE deport them. Don't believe me? Go look. They did it in New York. A lot of them. It was hundreds of them. They found out ICE was coming to deport them. They opened up the jail cells and just turned them loose on the population again. Violent criminals. Hey, now get out of here before they can get you. That's how evil Democrats are now. Remember that judge? It was in Wisconsin. She's in deep trouble now. Remember that judge had an illegal in her courtroom? ICE was there to grab him and deport him. The judge escorted him out the back of the building so he could escape deportation. This is the Democrat Party. Here's Elizabeth Warren on the SAVE Act.
2: Donald Trump seems to think that the way he and the Republicans will win elections is to keep American citizens from voting. At least keep certain American citizens from voting. That's his entire plan. And you know why he's doing that? Because he's losing. And he knows he's losing.
0: She knows that's not true. She knows the SAVE Act is about stopping illegals, but she needs illegals. 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
3: From the WMAY newsroom, I'm Mike Windmacher. The Springfield City Council is set to discuss renewing a contract with Flock Safety for automated license plate readers. Flock Safety has increasingly come under scrutiny nationwide due to its facial recognition technology and data collection. Springfield Police Chief Beal assured the alders during Tuesday night's Committee of the Whole meeting that the city officers use carefully crafted guidelines for the Flock cameras. Beal explained the cameras are facing the rear of passing traffic to prevent facial recognition and that there are strict rules in place for access to license plate data. Governor J.B. Pritzker on Tuesday issued a state disaster proclamation for 11 counties ravaged by severe weather this spring and early summer. Proclamation covers Kankakee, McLean, Stevenson, and Winnebago counties for severe weather events that took place in March and April, and Coles, Cook, Effingham, Jefferson, LaSalle, Warren, and Woodford counties for storm events over the past month. It comes amid a record stretch of severe weather in the land of Lincoln. Midway through the year, the National Weather Service has already confirmed 173 tornadoes in Illinois, the most recorded in a single year. The proclamation frees up additional state resources and personnel for response and recovery operations and can facilitate requests for state and federal disaster relief. After reports of a portion of I-72 buckling yesterday because of the extreme heat, the Illinois Department of Transportation is advising drivers remain alert during their 4th of July travel. IDOT says that pavement failures, buckling, and blowouts occur with little warning during periods of prolonged heat and humidity. You can report pavement failures to IDOT by calling 800-452-4368 or by reaching out to law enforcement via 911. For more news, visit WMAY.com.
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6: Here's your updated News Channel 20 Storm Team forecast. Lows level off around 77 tonight under clear skies. Winds out of the south 5 to 10 miles per hour. Bright sunshine expected tomorrow. High temperatures reach up to 94. Mainly clear skies tomorrow night. Lows dip down to about 78. I'm meteorologist Laura Lockwood on 97.7 and 970 WMAY, Springfield's News and Talk. 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
0: It is the Jesse Kelly Show on a Wednesday, a hump day. And don't forget, you can email your love, your hate, your death threats, jesse@jessekellyshow.com. Let's get to more of those. Samurai Jesse. As an observer of all these protests from St. George Floyd to January 6th, my advice to people is just don't go. We have the right to assemble, but the probability that something bad will happen outweighs anything someone might wish to accomplish. I'm single with no children, and I would never go to a protest. The risk increases if you have a spouse and children or if something does go sideways. What say you? Well, I have said for a long time that if you are somebody on the right, if you are not a communist, you need to consider blue areas to be hostile foreign nations. And you need to conduct yourself that way while you're in those hostile foreign nations. I didn't say never go visit. I've told you, I go to New York City. Now, the last time I went, it was in terrible, terrible shape. And you know how much I love the place. So I don't know when I'll go back, probably for work or something like that. But when I'm in New York City, I don't go to political protests. When I walk by Trump Tower, Trump was actually in New York City last time I was there. And of course, anytime Trump's anywhere, especially New York City, there's going to be a big protest, fascist and all that other stupid stuff. I don't run down there with an iPhone and start yelling at all these dirty commies. I don't. Why? What are they going to do to me? If a mob of 10 animals pile on me and we get in a big old fight, who do you think they're going to prosecute? And how far do you think they're going to take it when they find out, well, when they look at my social media page or when they find out what I do for a living? You think that communist prosecutor is not going to look at that and see an opportunity to throw me in a cage for the rest of my life? I'm not doing it. You need to, I'm not saying you can't go to political rallies. You can. Depends on where they are. What's the prosecutor like? What state are you in? What city are you in? And look, I'm sorry, but it's true. In these blue areas, because of how they've purged so many great cops from the police department, and filled so many of these police departments up with the biggest bunch of DEI commie scumbags, you can't trust the cops. Are there great cops? Well, I just brought up New York and the NYPD still. Oh, yeah, of course. There are fewer than there used to be. And a lot of these guys, because I know a lot of them, they're waiting to turn in their papers and get gone. You think just because that person's got a badge and a uniform on in a commie city that they're on your side, you can trust them? I'm going to pass on that. Bronco, we have Jewish producer Chris and Christian host Jesse. What about Corey? Is he atheist producer Corey? Muslim producer Corey? Buddhist producer? We're all tired of Chris, and we want to know more about Corey. Me too. He's degenerate producer Corey. Let me explain something. Corey gambles on sports. All right. Now, I am not here to pass judgment on you or Corey or anyone else. I'm really not. But do you need to put $20 on every game? I don't think you do. And I know you're going to find this really surprising, but Chris has come up with a gambling system that he won't use. He instead has given his system to Corey and then takes a cut of the profits. Thank you, Chris, for satisfying every stereotype in the history of mankind. So Jewish producer Chris is currently taking a cut of the profits for the gambling system he gave to degenerate producer Corey to go vote on. Corey, please don't tell me you're voting. You're gambling on World Cup. Are you gambling? You are? Oh, my gosh. Okay, you know what? We've never gone into this. You might as well do this right now. How deep does this go? Are you gambling on professional basketball? Do you gamble on professional baseball? Okay, that's a yes. That's a yes. Football is a given. I know you're gambling football. Okay, all right. Jeez, okay. Fighting, you gamble on the fights too? Okay, that's a lot. What about non-sports, like women's sports? What about women basketball? That you don't, okay, you leave, oh, wait, hey, there you go. Look at that, principles. Okay, so he's actually drawn a line somewhere. All right. College sports as well, I'm assuming. It's all college basketball. Yeah, that's a good bet. That's a good bet. Look, I don't know what you want me to say. At least he's not this guy.
15: And finding that, like, you know, the system of capitalism and racism and white supremacy, etc.
0: She's about to be in the New York Senate, by the way.
15: And Islamophobia have all been used, to colonize lands, right, to take resources from other people. And so this is like a long trajectory. And we're just seeing the manifestations of that continuation, right, with 9/11.
0: Hey, Jesse. I'm in a leadership course for police sergeants in California, and we were proposed an ethical dilemma. You're a train conductor, and your brakes go out. I've thought about this many times, by the way. If you proceed on the track and do nothing, there are 5 people tied to the tracks, and the train will kill them. Or you can choose to pull the lever, which will move the train to another track, and you will kill 1 person who is tied to the tracks. Which will you choose? Do nothing and 5 die, or choose to kill 1. What does the oracle say? You wanted me to give a shout out to SLI Class 569. His name is Eric. He requested the bar. Do I kill the 5 people or the 1 person? I need to know who the people are. I need to know. No, Chris, no. You can say no, but I need to know specifically who we're dealing with here. Are there left-handed people? What? Hold on. Are there redheads? I get to see for the purpose of the scenario, Chris. I need to know specifically who is tied to the train tracks. The 5 people. How many of those people drive slow in the left lane? How many of those people don't put the shopping cart back in the grocery store. They just load the groceries in the car, leave the cart right there, and drive off waiting for the cart to slam into the side of someone else's car. If those five people are non-shopping cart putter backers, and I know that's not how you say that, I don't care, I'm mowing all five of them down without hesitation. What, Chris? Listen, some people have to make hard decisions to make society better. You wouldn't know anything about that. Democrats aren't interested in making society better.
20: This is one of the biggest political changes I've seen during my lifetime. Match up socialism, capitalism among Democrats. You go back 16 years ago, 2010, capitalism and socialism right there, favorable rating, 51%, 50%. Look at it now. Socialism clearly in the lead among Democrats. 66% of them view socialism favorably. Just 42% view capitalism favorably. No wonder Mamdani had no problem blasting it.
0: Oof. The Democrat Party is being taken over by communists because the Democrat voter himself has become a communist. This is from years and years of elevated conditioning at the university level, the news networks, print networks, more activism from Hollywood. All this stuff has influenced it from Democrats themselves. It has pushed the average Democrat to the left. All right, we only have one more segment left. I'm going to get to as much as I possibly can. Hang on.
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6: It is the Jesse Kelly Show, final segment of the Jesse Kelly Show on a wonderful Wednesday, but we shall return tomorrow. 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Remember, on Monday, we're doing a Revolutionary War history show. Here was Stephen Miller pretty much nailing it.
7: The Democrats that your mom and dad grew up with, the Democrats that your grandma and grandpa grew up with, do not exist anymore at all, not at any level of government. A vote for any Democrat anywhere for any office is empowering a party that wants to strip this country to the bone, to take away our security, our defense, our way of life. You know, just tonight, Sean, I saw a Democrat member of Congress online defending the Antifa terrorists in Texas who were just jailed for shooting an ICE officer.
0: There are no more moderate Democrats. They don't exist. If there happens to be one, they're not allowed to be a moderate. So what difference does it make? They're not going to talk like it. They're not going to vote like it. This is mainstream Democrat thought now.
22: Solidarity is the force that we need to vanquish Trump's fascism, to abolish ICE, and to stand up to the billionaires who are rigging our economy against us.
0: Tommy Pigott, this is from Breitbart. State Department is revoking visas of foreign fraudsters. That's a good, good start. We have to do a lot more. Because of the communist insurgency in the country and because of how many foreigners are driving this insurgency in the country, mass deportation has become the issue that stands above any other. And it is not, it's always been something I've been passionate about, but it is not something, I don't celebrate that. I wish we could still prioritize this or prioritize that. It traditionally has not been the thing I'm most passionate about, but the numbers are simply, they're undeniable. Whenever you have the mass importation of foreigners, you will get consent for communism. You'll get more communism because that's what they're bringing. No values or garbage values. Whenever you have deportations, whenever you have Americans voting in elections, exclusively in elections, right-wingers win. Right-wingers win all the time. It's, you can't deny the fact. Jesse, I'm the same age as you. I once heard that the strongest force in the world is compounding interest. If we keep spending, like with the interest growing on the debt, so on and so forth, I thought this problem would be for our kids, but it's going to hit our generation. What are your plans? I don't know that we can avoid pain. I don't know that it's possible for anybody outside the most wealthy people to avoid significant pain when the debt crisis finally comes. Now, what have I done? I mean, tried to diversify as much as I can. You know, I'm big on precious metals. I've told you about that many times before. I've tried to diversify. I'm gonna keep trying to do that. But there's no avoiding it. It's almost, there's no lifeboat when a nation enters into a debt crisis unless you are so wealthy that you can basically buy your way out of it. Unless you're so wealthy to buy your, you know, Elon Musk could be fine. But for most people, it doesn't matter. I mean, you could be a millionaire, right? You got $1 million in your retirement, $2 million in your retirement. You did all right. What do you do when the cost of things gets up to a point where everything costs three times as much as it used to? And that's what the debt crisis will be. And I don't even like to waste my voice on it, to be honest with you, because nobody, you cannot get people to move on the issue. Even now, when people have lost 50% of their purchasing power in just the last 5 years alone, how many hardcore political campaigns have you seen to cut spending? Oh, every now and then some Republican will mention it on the side, and we got to cut spending. And Republicans love talking about cutting spending whenever Democrats are there blowing through the last of the money we have. But then when Republicans take over, there's never, ever an effort to cut spending because the people never make an effort to demand it. The people don't care about it. You may care about it. I certainly care about it. People do not care about it. And right now, I talked about this, now that people aren't able to make ends meet, now that the jobs market sucks, it becomes virtually impossible to have serious conversations with people about anything other than that, because it'll always come back to that. Well, I mean, you should really care about abortion. Don't care. Can't afford burger. Well, you should care. Look, our debt is really piling up, our national debt. I don't care about the national debt. My son had graduated college 2 years ago and still can't find a job. Find him a job. That's what happens. Kitchen table issues rule all.
2: And now,
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0: GOP mirrors Soros Secretary of State project, this time to boost election integrity. One of the great things the right, including the Trump administration, very much so, one of the great things they are doing right now is they are attacking the voter rules. They are attacking election integrity because Democrats have been cheating in elections for years and years and years. And without that, there are no more Democrats. We could make prisons obsolete. James Tallarico called to slash police budgets and spend the money on social programs. I just want you to point and laugh at every goober rhino who told you that James Tallarico was probably going to win now that John Cornyn lost the primary. That's going to be hilariously wrong in November. Trump plan adds 10 nuclear reactors and boosts the U.S. output 11%. I love that we're doing it. I do wince at the thought that a second this country screws up and allows a Democrat to be installed again, they'll just come in and destroy all this stuff. They're just destroyers. RNC chair predicts the GOP will expand the House majority. Well, he's the RNC chair. That's what he's going to say. Don't know how confident I am about that. Foreign-born judge blocks citizenship test, saying it would, quote, purge voters. We actually have audio of that.
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0: France sees the hottest day on record Wednesday, according to the weather service. Boy, that must suck to all the French people who don't have air conditioning. Rodeo returns to D.C. this week for the U.S. 250th celebration. If you've never been to a rodeo, they're a blast. Large ones, small ones, go enjoy them. I will see you tomorrow. That's all.

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1: ABC News, I'm Dave Packer. A horrific discovery inside of an Ohio home where officials say 16 children were rescued from deplorable conditions. Benton County Prosecutor William Archer.
2: We are asking for temporary custody to Job and Family Services. The children are safe. They have been placed. We have some other issues we're still dealing with for their safety, but they are currently in a good situation and are being protected.
1: Four adults who were there have been arrested and pleaded not guilty to criminal charges. President Trump taking his new Air Force One on its maiden flight as he's facing questions about his personal income. A mandatory financial disclosure showing in his first year back in office, Trump pulled in $2.2 billion in income. Two people in masks climbing to the very top of the Empire State Building spire today. The man and woman arrested when they came down. The U.S. men's national team headed for the route of 16 in the World Cup after a shutout Wednesday night. Dave, this is ABC News. Speculation is only growing over what could be happening at Madison Square Garden this week.
3: Crews at New York Madison Square Garden are intensely unloading equipment in anticipation for the event of the summer. A law enforcement official briefed on the matter, telling the Associated Press global superstar Taylor Swift and Super Bowl champion Travis Kelce will have their wedding Friday night in that arena. The event is for about 1,000 people and is a 12-hour party beginning with a cocktail hour at 4 o'clock Friday afternoon and scheduled to last until about 4 a.m. Saturday morning.
1: ABC's Morgan Norwood. Tropical storm Douglas has formed in the Pacific Ocean, but the National Hurricane Center says it poses no threat to land. Chinese tech giant Alibaba will pay $600 million to resolve a dispute with the federal government over allegations that it sold and imported illegal pharmaceuticals, controlled substances, regulated chemicals, and pill-making equipment into the U.S. Dave Packer, ABC News.
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6: From the WMAY Newsroom, I'm Mike Widmacher. State Senator Doris Turner is touting the fact that 10 public libraries and school districts across central Illinois are set to receive more than $475,000 for library services, enhanced programming, and construction and security upgrades. The money is part of the Illinois Secretary of State's Public Library Per Capita and Equalization Aid Grants, Security and Construction Grants, and School Library Grants. Artificial intelligence-generated images and videos are ushering a new era for political campaigns, and Republican Darren Bailey is leading its introduction in Illinois during his second run for governor. From showing Governor J.B. Pritzker wearing a Green Bay Packers cheese head and Brett Favre jersey, to cartoonish videos portraying the governor lounging on the beach, to the Bailey Del Mar campaign logo displayed in the Chicago skyline like the bat signal, Bailey's campaign has made AI-generated images and videos a regular part of its social media content. Bailey's running mate, Aaron Del Mar, told Capital News Illinois that AI content increases engagement with the campaign's post. For more news, visit WMAY.com.
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1: Here's your updated News Channel 20 Storm Team forecast. Lulz level off around 77 tonight under clear skies. Winds out of the south 5 to 10 miles per hour. Bright sunshine expected tomorrow. High temperatures reach up to 94. Mainly clear skies tomorrow night. Lulz dip down to about 78. A meteorologist, Laura Lockwood, a 97.7 and 970 WMAY, Springfield's News and Talk. Right now, 83.
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0: From the City of Angels near the Pacific Ocean, good morning, good evening, wherever you may be across the nation, around the world. I'm George Norrie. This is Coast to Coast AM. Later tonight, hauntings. Here's what's happening. An Earth-facing sunspot unleashed a powerful X-class solar flare, as we've been warning over the years, triggering radio blackouts across parts of North America. The intense burst of X-rays released during the eruption reached Earth in just over 8 minutes, triggering strong radio blackouts across the daylight side of Earth. This mainly affected high-frequency radio users across parts of North America who may have experienced temporary signal degradation or brief communication outages while the flare was at its strongest. We've been warning about this. Representatives of the U.S. and Iran enter their second day of nuclear de-escalation talks in Doha, Qatar. On Wednesday, though, Iran refuses to meet face-to-face with U.S. officials, forcing the sides to deal through Qatari mediators. Meanwhile, President Donald Trump reportedly held multiple conversations on returning to an all-out war in Iran if the talks fail, though he is reportedly trying to continue going the diplomatic route for now. Here's our Tom Danheiser with more. Tom.
1: Well, the U.S. and Iran are currently holding indirect talks in Doha, Qatar, aiming to solidify a 60-day ceasefire. Despite the diplomatic efforts, mediators by Qatar and Pakistan both say that both sides have traded tit-for-tat military strikes over maritime disputes in the Strait of Hormuz. Iran's chief negotiator, Mohammad Bagher Ghalibaf, said Tehran will not move forward with the final agreement with the United States until the commitments outlined in the previously agreed memorandum of understanding begin to be implemented. Qatar has confirmed that talks between U.S. and Iran negotiators in Doha have made positive progress. Meanwhile, officials have said the war in Iran and the closure of the Strait of Hormuz have caused a rift between the U.S. and Saudi Arabia, leaving America to consider possibly reducing its military footprint in the kingdom. And Israel maintains a security presence in southern Lebanon, despite a fragile truce, focusing operations on Hezbollah infrastructure. George?
0: Thank you, Tom. Howard Bloom, the author of The Mohammed Code, is with us with his perspective on what's been going on. Howard, it doesn't seem like it's ever going to end.
2: No. The two biggest issues on the table in our negotiations with Iran are a do-or-die for the world's economy, the Strait of Hormuz, and a possible do-or-die for humankind, Iran's nuclear program. So how are these talks going this week? Lumpy, bumpy, and confused. Thursday of last week, June 25th, Iran struck a Singapore-flagged commercial tanker with a kamikaze drone. The command center of the ship, its bridge, was damaged. The ship's sin was apparently that instead of following Iran's shore on the north of the strait, the vessel followed Oman's coast on the south. And taking that Oman route could be a way of dodging the authority of the Iranians. After all, just a month ago, Iran set up a new governmental body, the Persian Gulf Strait Authority, to utterly and completely rule the strait. America called this drone strike a violation of the Memorandum of Understanding that Iran and the USA had signed on June 17th. So we responded on Friday, June 26th, with retaliatory strikes against Iran's missile storage and launch facilities, drone storage and launch facilities, and coastal radar installations near the strait. Over the weekend, Donald Trump said that despite this military action, Iran had called asking to continue the meetings in Qatar. The meetings designed to hammer out the details of a peace agreement based on the June 17th Memorandum of Understanding. But on Tuesday of this week, when Steve Witkoff and Jared Kushner flew to the Middle East for the meetings our president had implied the Iranians had begged for, the two were met with an Iranian insult, a small punishment from Tehran. Yes, an Iranian delegation had flown to Doha, but no, they would not meet with Kushner and Witkoff. Instead, they met with Qatar's prime minister, Sheikh Mohammed bin Abdul Rahman Al Thani, who then apparently shuttled to another room to meet with the Americans. It was a game of telephone, or real shuttle diplomacy. Nonetheless, the Americans said today that they had made positive progress. They did not explain what that progress might have been. The Western press tends not to know Islamic history and holy scripts, so our media missed a crucial problem. Any conversation in these meetings about the Strait of Hormuz will be locked in a knot. Why? Because of Allah. Yes, because of God himself. Today, Iran's parliamentary speaker and key negotiator, Ghalibaf, proclaimed that the Strait of Hormuz was a divine gift that God gave us in this war, which is our greatest instrument of power. That gives the Strait of Hormuz a standing that towers over the laws of the sea. In Islam, what God gives, you cannot easily give up. So the Iranians swear that relinquishing control of the Strait of Hormuz is off the table, non-negotiable, something the negotiations with the Americans are not even allowed to discuss. And Iran is setting itself up to be the owner and operator of the Strait, charging fees for services of roughly $1 million per ship from the end of the 60-day MOU until the day of judgment. Then there's a second major requirement for any peace agreement, Iran's abandonment of nuclear weapons. Our president has proclaimed that Iran will never get a nuclear bomb. In fact, he's insisted on it over and over again for good reasons. Iran is developing missiles that can carry atomic devastation to our biggest cities. But there's a serious hitch, says Iran's parliament speaker and key negotiator, Mohammad Bagher Ghalibaf. Recent Western reports that Iran will give the International Atomic Agency, Energy Agency, the right to inspect Iran's nuclear facilities are false. So what are the negotiations in Doha really all about? As Iran sees it, America's unconditional surrender to Iran and thawing the $100 billion of Iranian funds frozen in the world's banks.
0: We'll see what happens. Thanks, Howard. Companies in the private sector added 98,000 jobs in June. The figure is below economists' estimate of a gain of 118,000 jobs and down from the prior month's unrevised 122,000 payroll figures. Americans preparing to hold a 4th of July barbecue this weekend will face higher costs for their burgers and hot dogs amid stubborn inflation, according to a new report. The American Farm Bureau's Federation Summer Cookout Cost Survey finds that in 2026, a classic 4th of July cookout for 10 people will cost about $73, or about $7.38 a person. That amounts to an increase of only $2.90, or 4% compared with a year ago, but it is up. Here's Mitch Sedlock with his perspective. Mitch, what do you think of all this?
3: Interesting jobs report, $98,000, weaker than expected. Uneven creation. Leisure and hospitality was weak for the sixth straight month. Professional and business services have been weaker for a lot longer than that. Here's a statement from Dr. Nella Richardson, the chief economist for ADP. The pace of hiring is telling a story of supply and demand. We know it's taking people longer to find work, but there are also signs of labor supply constraints. For now, the overall effect is a slowdown in job creation. George, that's been going on for a long time. Very choppy. The best news out of the report, small employers added 53,000 jobs. Those employers of 1 to 19,000 added 38,000. And those with 20 to 49 employees added 15,000. That's good news, George. Mid-sized employers added 29,000 jobs, and large employers, that's those with 500 or more employees, added 25,000. Now, let's look at by sector. Goods added 5,000, construction 2,000, manufacturing 5,000. These sectors are always low every month. Information added 7,000. Financial activities, this is kind of a surprise, added 14,000. That's good. Professional and business services only added 2,000. It's been very weak. Here's the kicker. The unevenness is right here. Education and health services added 48,000 jobs, nearly half of the jobs this month. This has been going on for a really long time. Leisure and hospitality only added 2,000 jobs. And one of the reasons why the professional and business services only added 2,000, AI is really killing that sector. So uneven economy here now with education and health services fueling it. Not a good sign there, George.
0: And go barbecuing this 4th of July. Thanks, Mitch. An East Orange, New Jersey couple is facing a slew of criminal charges after climbing on top of the Empire State Building while holding a banner reading, "When the power of love beats the love of power, the world knows peace." Following a response by the New York City Police Department, the masked pair, later identified as a Netflix star Angelina Nicola, 33 years old, and Ivan Kuznikov, 32, appeared to take down the banner and climb down from the antenna to a lower platform, where he then appeared to pull an engagement ring out of a backpack, get down on one knee, and propose to her. The couple was taken into custody, charged with burglary, reckless endangerment, criminal mischief, violation of local law, possession of burglar's tools, and criminal tampering and criminal trespass and disorderly contact. Wow. I don't know if it's all worth it. In a moment, Joshua P. Warren joins us. If you get a moment, get up to our website, coasttocoastam.com, and our highlight reel. You'll take a look at Joshua's new wishing machine, which we'll talk about next on Coast to Coast AM.
4: We have a great story from someone who's helped themselves to heal by using the botanical known as Carnivora. And we have a guest right now. Her name is Joni Nichols. This is quite a story.
5: Yes, it is. And Robert, my adventure started about 7 years ago. I was a mess. I had numerous infections. My hair was falling out all over the furniture. Mm-hmm. One of the scariest things was that my legs were swelling up out of control. 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
4: Holy tamale.
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5: Great.
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0: And welcome back to Coast. George Norrie with you. We've got a great program for you tonight. With us now, Joshua P. Warren, paranormal investigator and a darn good one, and the host of Strange Things on the Coast to Coast AM Paranormal Podcast Network. He co-founded the Wishing Machine Project, which we'll talk about, and he frequently creates metaphysical inventions. His work explores the universal relationship between matter and energy, and we also gave him a haunted doll. Hello, Josh. Welcome back.
10: Well, thank you so much, George. Always great to be with you.
0: How are you feeling these days?
10: Oh, you know what? I just recovered from pneumonia, so I'm even happier to be here talking with you on the radio. I went on a 2-week trip down to the border of South America, and I made various stops on the way down there and back. And at some point, I got a bug. And when I returned home here in Las Vegas, I started getting really sick. And then this gradually turned into pneumonia. And of course, I was just in bed trying to sleep it off, and it kept getting worse and worse. And
0: oh my God.
10: I woke up one day and I had that kind of death rattle in my lungs. And I kid you not, I was lying there in bed feeling miserable. And I was wondering whether or not it was time for me to go to urgent care. And then all of a sudden, my house started shaking. there was an earthquake.
0: You got hit with that biggest earthquake. That's right.
10: It really shook my house. And it was a 4-point-something, so not gigantic, but still, I took that as a sign. So I went downstairs to my wife, Lauren. I said, okay, I think I need to go to urgent care. So I went there. They gave me a lot of medications, including some very high doses of powerful antibiotics. And those antibiotics made me sick as a dog. So here I am now feeling even more miserable. I'm back at my house and I'm nauseated. I just want to go back to bed. But fortunately, for those who don't know, I have a workshop and a laboratory here at my house. And I go, you know what? I don't like to talk about medical stuff because I'm not a doctor. I don't give out medical advice. But I had a wishing machine there in the workshop. And I said, you know, I'm going to go in there and tune this thing and see if I can use this to help me recover more quickly. And then I sat down and something happened. A light bulb went off. And at this point, I did something I've never done before. And this is where my bad fortune turned into good fortune.
0: Good.
10: I took all of these different little components that I had around me, because I have a lot of little things I've collected over the years. And I decided that I would try to build my first ever wishing machine on my own from a design that I invented, that I've been thinking about for years. And so I sat down and I cobbled together this brand new concept of a wishing machine. Took 35 years of my experience. I pared it right down to the basics. And we can talk a little more later, if you like, about why I think this works. I set this thing up. I tuned it.
0: Yeah, tell us
10: a few days later.
0: Tell us then, too, when we get into it, Josh, about the components that you used for this.
10: Yeah, I definitely will. And by the way, I have a bit of an echo on my end, so I don't know if that's something I should bring up to you. But nonetheless, when I took this, oh, yeah, that's better. When I took this machine and I started using it a few days later, I got dressed. I was ready to go out on the town here in Vegas. I went to a movie theater next to a casino, had a great time, walked out of the movie theater, went to the casino, hit a jackpot.
0: Wow.
10: Complete with the tax forms. And I was like, this machine is now working so well for me that it is the only thing I'm using right now. And as you mentioned, anybody listening can go right now to coasttocoastam.com and you'll see a picture of this machine as well as a link where you can learn more about it. And here is basically what makes this one different, in my opinion. So, you know, over the years, we've talked a lot about the Brown Mountain Lights, right, George? And the Brown Mountain Lights are they're these strange anomalous illuminations that appear around this mountain, this low-lying ridge in western North Carolina. These balls of light are floating around, and nobody can explain them. It's been happening for well over 100 years. So my team and I spent many years studying what's called piezoelectricity, and that's the idea that you take some kind of a rock and you apply some stress or some pressure to it, and when you do that, it produces electricity. And so I obtained what's called a piezoelectric disc. And this is a little disc that has a ceramic made into it that's created from silica and various types of clay. When you apply a vibration to this little disc, it produces electricity. As a matter of fact, you can take this little disc and hook it up to just an LED light. And if you just press the disc, it'll light up the LED. And after that, by the way, can you hear me right now, George?
0: Oh, yeah, absolutely.
10: Okay, good. I wanted to make sure. I thought, you know, this is fascinating. This thing takes vibrations and turns them into electromagnetic signals. I'm going to take this and use this as the input plate for my new machine. Because a wishing machine has a place where you put your wish into it. So the bottom of this machine has a piezoelectric disc as an input plate. On top of it is a tuner that's made out of a quartz crystal and a magnet. And you know, the whole thing is round. It's small and portable. It's only about 3 inches in diameter. And what you do basically is you take a piece of paper about the size of a sticky note, and you write on that piece of paper your wish. But you start with the words, God, I am. And you do that because that whatever you think God is the thing that created all of this that you and I are experiencing. And I believe that wholeheartedly. You know, the man-made object that's farthest away from Earth right now is the Voyager 1 spacecraft launched by NASA in 1977. And it's billions and billions of miles away from Earth, and it has found absolutely nothing similar to this pale blue dot that you and I are on, not to mention us sitting there watching TV and eating our Doritos and messing around on the internet. So this is a very
0: unique
10: place.
0: They're out there, though. They're out there.
10: Well, they must be very, very rare. And so I think something created this magical world that we live in. You start by saying God, by humbling yourself and acknowledging that creative power. And then you say, I am, because you're also acknowledging that you are a part of that creation and that you therefore are tapping into that creative power. And once you write God, I am, you write what you want. You can say, God, I am paying my bills this month, or God, I am going to feel better. You know, I put God, I am going to quickly recover from this. You write whatever you want, word it however you like. You put the machine on top of your wish. Now, when you do that, the idea is that theoretically, the vibration from your wish is being transmitted through the piezoelectric disc and turned into some kind of an electromagnetic transmission. I'll tell you more when we come back from the break.
0: You got that right. Joshua P. Warren with us, and we'll come back and talk more about his wishing machine on Coast to Coast AM.
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0: the WMAY Newsroom. I'm Mike Windmacher. The Springfield City Council is set to discuss renewing a contract with Flock Safety for automated license plate readers. Flock Safety has increasingly come under scrutiny nationwide due to its facial recognition technology and data collection. Springfield Police Chief Beal assured the Alders during Tuesday night's Committee of the Whole meeting that the city officers use carefully crafted guidelines for the Flock cameras. Beal explained the cameras are facing the rear of passing traffic to prevent facial recognition and that there's strict rules in place for access to license plate data. Governor J.B. Pritzker on Tuesday issued a state disaster proclamation for 11 counties ravaged by severe weather this spring and early summer. Proclamation covers Kankakee, McLean, Stevenson, and Winnebago counties for severe weather events that took place in March and April, and Coles, Cook, Effingham, Jefferson, LaSalle, Warren, and Woodford counties for storm events over the past month. It comes amid a record stretch of severe weather in the land of Lincoln. Midway through the year, the National Weather Service has already confirmed 173 tornadoes in Illinois, the most recorded in a single year. The proclamation frees up additional state resources and personnel for response and recovery operations and can facilitate requests for state and federal disaster relief. After reports of a portion of I-72 buckling yesterday because of the extreme heat, the Illinois Department of Transportation is advising drivers to remain alert during their 4th of July travel. IDOT says that pavement failures, buckling, and blowouts occur with little warning during periods of prolonged heat and humidity. You can report pavement failures to IDOT by calling 800-452-4368 or by reaching out to law enforcement via 911. For more news, visit WMAY.com.
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3: 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That's one of the things we kind of pride ourselves on, is getting out the door quick and getting to where we need to be.
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5: Here's your updated News Channel 20 Storm Team forecast. Lows dip down to about 77 overnight under clear skies. Southwesterly winds 5 to 10 miles per hour. Ample sunshine expected. Thursday, high temperatures reach up to 94. Lows level off around 78. Thursday night, mainly clear skies. I'm meteorologist Laura Lockwood on 97.7 and 970 WMAY, Springfield's News and Talk. Currently, it's 82 degrees.
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1: And welcome back to Coast, George Norrie with you, along with Joshua P. Warren. Josh, I'm looking at your new wishing machine on the coasttocoastam.com website in the highlight reel. What are those eight little green buttons around it?
9: Well, you know, here's one thing about an effective wishing machine. A wishing machine needs to, at very least, be an extremely effective placebo, because there is something about the idea that these machines are tools that help you tap into your own creative potential that really makes them work. And so having all those little green compasses around the outside, they illustrate for you that there are actual physical forces at work.
1: Are they functional?
9: Well, yeah, they work. As a matter of fact, there's a video there, there's a link also at joshuapwarren.com in the Curiosity Shop, and you can watch this short video where I show you that when you take the tuner, as I call it, it's a floating tuner that's made out of the quartz crystal and the magnet, and you bring it down there to hover over top. It doesn't literally float, but it just sits on top of the disc that has the piezoelectric button, if you will. And then you spin that thing. What you are doing is placing your actual physical bioenergy into this theoretical system. And so what you're doing is you'll see those compasses start moving, which helps you to envision that you're sending these vibrations out. And at the same time, we know that this piezoelectric disc on the bottom is literally also, at very least on a microscopic level, taking those vibrations and sending out some kind of electromagnetic transmission. To me, an effective wishing machine needs to be a combination of something that makes some kind of rational sense to you in terms of engineering, but it also needs to have a psychological impact. Seeing it do something, knowing that you have something physical here that does something, that helps your brain to connect with it, because these are mind-powered machines. And I want to stress that, because, you know, there are people out there who are afraid of things like wishing machines because they've seen, you know, the leprechaun stories where be careful what you wish for. There's always some unexpected price you pay, right? Or, you know, the monkey's paw. There's a new movie out I watched the other day called Obsession, where a guy makes a wish and then it comes true, but not the way he wanted it to. People get afraid of that, but that's all fiction. You see, you are creating the manifestation. The machine is a tool. So if you have positive intentions, then only positive things can happen when you make your wish. And so one of the great things about this device is that traditionally with a radionics machine or wishing machine, you set it up somewhere and you don't touch it. You program it, you tune it, and you just let it do its thing. This is the opposite, because every single day, all the variables of the world are changing. With this machine, you want to touch it as often as possible. You want to spin it as often as possible. You want to adjust that tuner as often as possible. You don't have to think about what you're doing. You just do it. And Mother Nature will determine the position that the crystal and the magnet ends up in, which is also going to help to theoretically tune whatever's happening. Now, let me also stress, nobody knows how these machines work, including me, but they do work. And so what I've done is take what I've learned after all these years and condensed it down into this very simple, affordable, portable device, which is, to me, different than any other type of device that's ever been made. And so, you know, again, it also goes back to this idea that we are creators. You know, I was born and raised in Asheville, North Carolina.
1: Right.
9: And I have a Christian background. The Reverend Billy Graham lived right down the road from me. And in reading the Bible, there are some very interesting parts that a lot of people don't talk about. In the book of Psalm, for example, 82:6, God says to humans, "Ye are gods." And then later on in the New Testament, Jesus in John 10:34, he quotes that when he's talking to humans. And so there is this concept that's hard for us to wrap our minds around, that to say ye are gods, I interpret that as meaning that we have enormous creative potential that we can tap into that that we don't understand, and tools help us do that. And it's, and there's nothing wrong with using a tool if you use it only with good intentions. Only good things can happen. And you know, it's like I can walk from here to the next town with the two legs that God gave me in, I don't know, maybe a couple days, or I can get on a bicycle, which is just this machine, and I might be there in a few hours.
1: Or you could be in a car and get there in minutes.
9: Exactly. And but you know, there's nothing that the bicycle doesn't have any spirit or energy, so to speak. If you're not on it, it doesn't do anything. It just sits there. You can take a wishing machine and put it out in the middle of the desert without any contact with humans. It's not going to do anything.
1: You remember you remember the Twilight Zone?
9: I love that show. Sure, I have the whole set on DVD.
1: Look at season 2, episode 2 when you have time. It's called The Man in the Bottle. It's about a guy, an antique shop owner, who is granted 4 wishes from a genie. So the genie is his wishing machine. But each one comes with a dark twist, teaching him and his wife a lesson about contentment and wishing. His third wish was a disaster. It turned him into, he wished for money and power, and the genie turned him into Adolf Hitler.
9: Oh, gosh.
1: He had one wish left, and he wished himself to be back to what he was, and he learned his lesson. With your wishing machine, is there any ramification?
9: No, there is no negative ramification. Now, I will be honest with you. You could take this wishing machine and you could do something negative with it if you chose to do it. So, for example, if you're mad at your neighbor, you could take this and you could make the neighbor have a flat tire or a rainy day on his birthday party. Or you know, I mean, you can do that.
1: Or worse, right?
9: Well, I think that you could probably do a lot worse, yes.
1: What about karma, though? Does it come back and bite you?
9: I believe so. I believe very strongly in karma. The reason I believe in karma is that, well, if you just look at physics, for every action, there's an opposite but equal reaction. And therefore, it seems to me that if you produce any type of energy in one form or another, it's going to come back to you. And, you know, some people say they believe it comes back sevenfold and all that. I don't know about that. But I definitely do believe in karma. I think it's completely consistent with everything we know about traditional physics. And so that's why it only makes sense for you to use it for positive purposes, because you're just hurting yourself otherwise.
1: How long does it take the machine to work?
9: It depends on the complexity of the situation. So let's say, for example, you want to produce and write and direct a feature film. Well, you're talking about probably including a lot of different lives in that, and a lot of different moving parts, and a lot of synchronicities, and a lot of luck. And so that is going to be something complex, and it varies on a case-by-case basis. And so something like that's going to take longer. I mean, I think a wishing machine will make that process a lot smoother for you. But, you know, in the case of like helping myself recover, that just took days. I get emails all the time from people who tell me that they use this type of technology. And I believe it is a technology in order to do simple things like hit a jackpot or find a parking spot. Or like a guy emailed me tonight and said that he entered a contest and won like several gallons of free ice cream. and that didn't take very long. So it really just depends. But, you know, the great thing about it, however, is that when you use these machines and you have the right attitude, then anything that you want to happen can happen much more quickly, much more efficiently, much more smoothly. And it's one of those things where, you know how sometimes you wake up and things are just going your way and you say, this is a good day.
1: Right.
9: And then sometimes it's the opposite. This just kind of gives you a good day. It helps all those pieces come together for you, and it helps you to create things very quickly. And I think that you have the power to do this without the machine. But the machine is a tool, and I use it. You know, it doesn't come natural to me to be Mr. Optimist. A lot of people think that because I'm always talking about being positive. But I was pretty much born a pessimistic person. I don't know why that is. I think a lot of people listening can understand it. I mean, if you're that kind of person.
1: I've never known you to be negative, Josh.
9: Well, and it's because that I started studying how to defeat that, because I didn't want that. I didn't want that for myself. I saw that what I was doing was manifesting negativity by being a pessimist. And so I started trying to help myself, and I started reading books, and I started listening. I mean, we're going way back here. You know, there weren't podcasts around, but I was listening to audiobooks in the shower and when I was driving, and I was watching movies by people like, you know, the guy who did Chicken Soup for the Soul, and, you know, and really started learning that you can change your mind and you can change, therefore, the world that you live in. But there are different tools that can help you. And so that's why I have a positive, rewarding, blessed life right now, is because that I am open-minded. I do have faith. And I do use these tools, and that's why I am very happy to be able to contribute some of these new tools to the rest of the world.
1: When one wishes, where does the wish go in order to be granted?
9: Well, you know, I kind of view our world as a big bubble. And so everything inside of it is sort of connected. It's all within the bubble. It's kind of like air within the bubble. All the air is connected. And whatever you want is out there somewhere. It's floating out there somewhere. It just may not be right there where you are. So I believe that when you send a particular signal out there that targets that thing that you want, that it will trigger that thing and send it straight back to you. I don't think that it's necessarily a wish that's being granted by somebody. However, you can do something very simple to create for yourself what I call a spiritual helper or a minion. And this is something that's listed there on the Coast to Coast AM website. This is something that anybody can do. You can do this tonight if you want to experiment with this. Would you like to know the technique?
1: Absolutely.
9: Well, for one thing, you have to realize that I've seen a lot of evidence to indicate that spiritual beings are absolutely tangible. As a matter of fact, there is a video there at coasttocoastam.com that was given to me by a friend here in Las Vegas named Linda. Her sister, Kathy, lives in Oklahoma, and this was captured on Kathy's security camera January 1st of 2022, I believe. And I talked to Kathy, and she gave me all the details, and this is legit. She has had some kind of a spiritual entity around her house. It's a long story. I could talk a lot about that. But one of the great things about this video clip is that there was snow on the ground, and this entity was floating around outside of her house, and you can see it actually leave tracks in the snow.
1: That's the video we have up on the website, right?
9: Yeah, to me, it's absolutely amazing. It's one of the best, most interesting pieces of possible evidence I've ever seen for spiritual beings making a physical impact on the physical world. I call it ghost footprints, but it's not necessarily a ghost. We don't know what it is. There was a tornado in that neighborhood a few years before that destroyed a lot of houses. I don't know if people died or not. But Kathy says that she's always been one of those people that spirits are kind of drawn to. And if you're especially that type of person, this next exercise might work very well for you. I really used to call it creating a minion. And now you can't really use the word minion too much because everybody just thinks of the cartoon. But minion goes back to a French word, which means a darling or a favorite. So let's say you want to create a spiritual helper for yourself. You have something that you want to accomplish, and you feel alone. You feel like you need a friend. Now, granted, they say that, you know, God is always there, but they also say God helps those who help themselves.
1: Correct.
9: So let's say you want to create a spiritual helper for yourself. here's what you do. You sit down with a piece of paper, could be any kind of paper, and you imagine that you are going to use your creative power and you're going to give life to a small being, similar to an angel or a fairy or something like that, that makes you feel nice and warm and fuzzy. It doesn't have to be like that, but that's how I like to think of it. And you write down one sentence on that piece of paper, and you're writing it to this being that you're about to create. You say, I want you to. So you might write, I want you to help me find a job. I want you to go repair my relationship with this person.
1: And you're saying this to the wishing machine?
9: No, this is the totally separate exercise where you take a piece of paper to create your own little spiritual helper.
1: Let's talk more about it, Josh, when we come back in a moment on Coast to Coast with Joshua P. Warren. And then the phone lines are open for your questions.
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0: experiencing extreme temperatures. The forecast calling for the hottest 4th of July holiday in more than 15 years. President Trump making billions since he returned to the White House, $2.2 billion last year alone. We asked him about the financial windfall, and the president insisted none of it was a conflict of interest.
1: Well, you know why I'm profiting? Because the stock market's going up. Everybody's profiting. If you have a 401k, how's your 401k done?
0: The worst they've ever seen, say authorities. 16 children discovered in squalor in a Vinton County, Ohio home. Ages, infancy to teen, four people facing multiple felony charges for child endangerment. Millions watched that brazen stunt Wednesday at the top of New York's Empire State Building. Two people climbing to the very top of the mast, proposing and arrested when they came down. Police say the Russian nationals living in New Jersey are facing a long list of charges. This is ABC News. New details on the emergency landing of a United flight Tuesday.
2: In audio from ATC.com, you can hear the pilots of the United Express flight operated by Mesa Airlines saying a passenger tried to open the cabin door in flight.
3: Yeah, we have a belligerent passenger trying to open the cabin door. We have passengers trying to get him secured in a seat right now.
2: New court documents say the suspect had been drinking before the flight and was detoxing from methamphetamine. In fact, they say he was on his way to rehab in Houston. The man allegedly called 911 while the plane was taking off, telling the operator to stop the aircraft. And then he allegedly charged forward as passengers restrained him. He was ultimately held down until the plane landed back in Indianapolis. Alex Stone, ABC News.
0: The U.S. Forest Service says a novice climber was rescued from Mount Shasta after falling 1,500 feet down the California mountain. They say she suffered a fractured ankle and other injuries consistent with a fall down a mountain. Dave Packer, ABC News.
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6: From the WMAY newsroom, I'm Mike Windmacher. After reports of a portion of I-72 buckling yesterday because of the extreme heat, the Illinois Department of Transportation is advising drivers to remain alert during their 4th of July travel. IDOT says that pavement failures, buckling, and blowouts occur with little warning during periods of prolonged heat and humidity. You can report pavement failures to IDOT by calling 800-452-4368 or by reaching out to law enforcement via 911. The Springfield City Council is set to discuss renewing a contract with Flock Safety for automated license plate readers. Flock Safety has increasingly come under scrutiny nationwide due to its facial recognition technology and data collection. Springfield Police Chief Beal assured the Alders during Tuesday night's Committee of the Whole meeting that the city officers use carefully crafted guidelines for the Flock cameras. Beal explained the cameras are facing the rear of passing traffic to prevent facial recognition and that strict rules are in place for access to license plate data. The Flock contract ordinance was sent to the City Council's debate agenda. For more news, visit WMAY.com.
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10: Here's your updated News Channel 20 Storm Team forecast. Those dipped down to about 77. Over

0: Overnight, under clear skies, southwesterly winds, 5 to 10 miles per hour. Ample sunshine expected. Thursday, high temperatures reach up to 94. Lulls level off around 78. Thursday night, mainly clear skies. I'm meteorologist Laura Lockwood on 97.7 and 970 WMAY, Springfield's News and Talk. Currently, it's 82 degrees.
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1: We'll take your calls this hour with Joshua P. Warren, paranormal investigator and host of the Coast to Coast AM paranormal podcast program, Strange Things. 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
1: And welcome back, George Norrie, along with Joshua P. Warren, and your phone calls this hour. Joshua, how important with the wishing machine is intention, believing in the wish?
5: Well, it actually is not that important, frankly.
1: Really?
5: It's, you know, everybody thinks that it's necessary to have some strong positive belief, but if the machine works, it's going to work regardless of that, meaning that it's going to tap into your subconscious potential. And so I tell people, like, you know, this is not just a matter of positive creative thinking, and that's why it can work even if you are a pessimist and you don't believe in things. And, you know, before the break, we were talking about this other technique. I better finish it up because I don't want to leave everybody hanging. But if you're going to try to create a spiritual helper, you write down what you want this thing to do for you on a piece of paper. Then you draw a picture of this being. Now, you don't have to be a great artist. You can make this thing look like anything you want. You can make it look like a puppy. You can make it look like a little gremlin if you want to. You can make it look like anything you want. Doesn't matter, again, how well you can draw. After you draw something that looks like this little being that you're trying to manifest, well, next you want to give it a name. Now, you can give this thing any name that you want. It can be something that's nonsense. You can call it Agalagababugu or Abracadabrica or whatever you want. or you can call it Bob.
1: Or Kennedy, or Kennedy the haunted doll, right?
5: Kennedy works. You can call it freedom if you want to. Whatever represents what you want. So you give it a name. You have a picture of it. You've told it what you want it to do. Now, here's what you do. You light a candle and put next to it. Doesn't matter what color the candle is or any of that. And then you speak to this imaginary being as if it is real. And you say, I am going to now give you life. And I want you to do this for me. And the final step is you go out and you get some kind of a gift that you want to give to show your commitment. So, for example, it should be something that you love. Like, I love beef jerky. Okay. So I might have a nice, you know, beef jerky can be kind of expensive. Go get yourself a nice big bag of expensive beef jerky, something that you would like to have, but no, you're not going to have it. Instead, you're going to put it there in front of your little spiritual helper as a gift, as an offering. You could take a flower that you love and cut it off and lay the flower down there. Take something that actually means something to you and lay it down there as a gift. And then you blow out the candle. You imagine as the smoke drifts away that your spiritual being has now been given life and is going to go out there and do whatever it takes to help you achieve your goal. Leave that gift there for 3 days and then dispose of it. Now, at that point, you have manifested almost something similar to what it's kind of related to tulpas and golems and egregores and all these kinds of things that listeners may have heard about. But you have created the spiritual helper, and it's going to go out there and help you do whatever you want. And then you can leave it out there forever if you want to. But if you ever reach the point where you decide that you don't want it anymore, or the goal has been achieved, then all you do is take the piece of paper, thank once again your little helper, and then just tear the piece of paper in half and put it in the garbage, and it dissolves. That is a very simple and powerful technique that anybody can use if you want to have some, again, I call them a minion. That's kind of got a negative connotation nowadays. Also a bit of a comical one, but call it a spiritual helper. That is a very organic technique that you can use. And so you see, George, I look at all kinds of different types of manifestation for different purposes. And I would use that technique if I had a project I was working on and I wanted this thing to go out and help me make some things happen behind the scenes, open some doors, create some opportunities. But I would use a wishing machine like the one I just invented, this particular model. And I would use that if I were trying to solve a much more tangible, immediate problem that was in front of me. And so you have to kind of, you know, use your instinct to determine what's going to be the best route for you.
1: Let's go to the calls for you, Josh. They're lining up. Let's start with Louise in Raleigh, North Carolina. Welcome to the program. Hi, Louise.
3: Hey, how are you?
1: Good. Good to have you with us.
3: Yeah, thanks for having just the calls in general. I'm just literally driving back home, but I was just listening to your station, and I'm really into spiritual realms and just supernatural things, and I'm just curious, honest question, when you say spiritual helper, like I feel like you're obviously, it seems like you're almost like creating your own being, I guess, like like in your home. And just to give you context, I'm a Christian, and like we believe that a helper, like a spiritual helper, we believe in Holy Spirit. And I'm just wondering what's the difference between, is it too hard to believe in the Bible than comparing like doing all this work to create your own spiritual helper? You know what I mean? Like, I don't know if that makes sense or not, but like, is there, what's the difference? What does that look like for you?
1: Do you follow him on that, Josh?
5: Yeah. So, Luis, again, I think it goes back to the idea that, yes, God and the Holy Spirit may always be there, but God doesn't have to tie your shoes for you. God helps those who help themselves. It's kind of like, you know, you could sit around and not brush your teeth because you say, well, God will take care of my teeth for me. And then your teeth rot out. Yeah. So there are certain things that you can take care of on a more specific, individualized basis. And I believe that, you know, the spirit and the soul that you have is something that can be extended. And that is why, as I said, we are, if there is a creator, and I've said, I believe there is, and that creator created us, we are a part of that creator. As I mentioned in the Bible, even God says, if you believe in the Bible, in the Old Testament, ye are gods, talking to humans. Jesus repeats that in the New Testament. We have a creative ability. Now, why would we be given that creative ability if we were not supposed to use it and learn how to use it? So instead of just always sitting back and being unrealistic and saying, I'm going to just lay around in the yard all day and God will take care of everything, you have to do some work yourself sometimes. And I believe this is just another exercise. And actually, it's probably the type of exercise that God would want you to do, because you're learning to become a better creator.
1: Good point. Let's go to Walter, truck driving in Pennsylvania, east of the Rockies. Hey, Walt, go ahead.
6: Hey, George, how you doing?
1: Great.
6: Good. Hey, Josh, I got a question for you now, because now you're talking about creating a spiritual being. It's almost like you're crossing into artificial intelligence, creating something.
5: Yeah, well, you know, Walter, you bring up an excellent point, because you're right. This is actually the way that we can delve into this from a scientific angle, because, you know, these questions start with philosophy and spirituality, and then questions about how we can apply religion and that kind of a framework. And that's interesting for us to sit around a campfire and talk about, or to discuss here late at night on Coast to Coast AM. But the reality is that these people out there, who in many cases are atheists or at very least agnostics, who don't really have any belief necessarily in a spiritual creator, they are doing their own version of it with AI. And this is why we reach this point of confusion about where we draw the line between what is and is not intelligent and what does and does not have a soul. And you've probably seen the news stories about how that some people are now being blackmailed by AI programs. Yeah. And so it makes you wonder, it's a great analogy, Walter, because that is the scientific way of kind of thinking about how the technicians and the engineers are dealing with this. But I understand the pros and cons of AI. I have a bad feeling about AI, just because that it can be hacked. Okay. I believe if you create your own little spiritual helper and send it out there, nobody's going to hack that thing. AI goes into this giant electronic collective system that anybody can access. And that's what worries me about it, that that's literally letting opening Pandora's box. And so eventually AI is going to do something terrible. I think we all know that. And so that's why maybe we should lean a little bit more onto the old-fashioned spiritual techniques of doing things if we can.
1: I think some company executives are now beginning to wonder about AI as well, Josh. They're not so sure anymore, are they?
5: Well, no. And, you know, that's the thing. We have all these fears about natural disasters. And, you know, my great friend, Dr. Bill Forstchen, he comes on this show frequently, and he's always talking about how, you know, one day there's going to be an EMP of some kind that's going to either be natural or artificial and knock out the grid and knock out electronics. And all that stuff is valid. But I think the much more realistic and pressing threat is simple hacking, because there's nothing that a human being can create that another human being can't figure out how to tap into and distort and abuse. And so I think that, you know, anybody who actually understands how technology works can say, if I was able to create this, there's nothing to stop another person from going in there and using it for evil purposes.
1: Let's go to Ruth in Maryland. Welcome. Hi, Ruthie.
7: Oh, hi, George and Joshua. Thank you for taking my call. And Joshua, I have a question about the dolls. First of all, the spiritual helpers that you're talking about, actually, I was doing the steps as you were talking. Could you use a doll for that? I just recently bought a doll last week, a little rag doll. It's actually the black, not black Madonna, the African Madonna from Rwanda when they saw the vision of Mary over there during the wars in the 80s, 1980s. And and I also wanted to ask you if your doll Kennedy, have you ever tried to get him blessed? Maybe there is a spirit that is trapped inside of him. And have you ever tried to get him blessed or cleared? Maybe you don't want to. Maybe you want to keep him the way he is. But I remember I used to work for a scientist that had a 6-foot pendulum. And one time I touched the top of the pendulum. It was made up of magnets. And a spirit actually came out the top of the pendulum. So I think when I touched it, it like released it. But anyway, thank you, Josh.
1: Was Kennedy ever blessed, Josh?
5: Well, you know, Ruth, that's a great question. First off, yes, I believe that you could, in lieu of a drawing, use a doll as well. As a matter of fact, I've never actually tried that, but it might work even better because we have a little three-dimensional figure here. I think you would still, however, imagine at some point the spirit being able to travel from the doll to go out and help you. I have never had Kennedy blessed. I have a number of dolls that are possessed, shall we say, and that doesn't necessarily mean it's bad. I do have some that may be cursed in storage. I don't keep them in my house. But I've studied them quite a bit, and I'm a big believer in the fact that dolls can take on a spirit. I don't know why. I guess the main reason I have not had Kennedy, the doll I got from George and Tom blessed, is because, as you said, Ruth, I'm still kind of studying him as is and collecting data, and I don't want to really like interfere with that too much. But George, I've got a brand new doll story for you that goes back to about a month ago. Would you like to hear it?
1: Let's do it. Sure.
5: Okay. So when I was on my trip, and this may or may not have something to do with me having some bad luck after my trip. I don't know. At one point during my trip, my wife and I stopped in Texas for a while to visit with in-laws and some friends there. And at one point, I discovered this small shop that sells all kinds of esoteric and occult things. And I went into this shop, and I was very impressed by the collection. It was really strange because at first it just looked like a house in a neighborhood. It didn't even look like a store. So we walked into this first room, and the first thing I saw was this big, impressive, full-bodied, taxidermied black goat that was sort of mounted in an position where it seemed to almost be kind of hovering in the air, coming off of a counter. And underneath it was a pig doll. This is like a 2-foot tall doll of a pig. It looked like a kind of a clay head. It actually looked like wood at first, with a kind of a soft, movable body, wearing a black Victorian dress, like a mourning dress.
1: Weird.
5: And I mentioned this immediately to Lauren because we have a little chihuahua named Dolly, and we affectionately call her Piglet because she has an insatiable appetite and she grunts like a pig. So I mentioned like, oh, we should get that that little pig doll as a, you know, a little voodoo doll for Dolly or whatever, and we laughed it off. So after we were done looking around and shopping for a little bit, 30 minutes later, we walked to the front counter there. And I just so happened to walk up as one employee was saying to the other, that pig doll moved again.
1: Oh.
5: And so the lady behind the person behind the register said, oh, are you kidding me? And there she's like, and the other person said, yeah, it was in the back room before. And then it somehow ended up in the front room. We don't know how that happened. And now it was over in this position earlier today. Now it's in that position. And they had no idea who I was. I did not tell them anything about myself at all. I just said, hey, I'm here visiting in-laws, blah, blah, blah. And so that was really weird for me to walk into the middle of this conversation. So I said, you got a haunted doll? That doll's haunted? So they start telling me all these stories. As the person behind the counter is telling me the story, the front door of the shop swung open and started banging on the wall.
1: With nobody there, right?
5: No. They started freaking out. They said that had never happened before. So I got them to tell me the history of this pig doll on a little audio recorder, which I played this audio on my Strange Things podcast.
1: Yeah, you did.
5: And I bought this doll. After that, Lauren and I went to go have dinner. And we were at the restaurant. This is like an hour later. I got an email from one of the people working at the shop. Mr. Warren, just want to let you know, as soon as you took that doll out of here, everything hit the fan. There were video clips attached showing all of these little electric candles that they had hanging from the ceiling. But there were no batteries in them, and they were all in the off position. But they all started lighting up and blinking without any power source.
1: Wow.
5: And the employee said, there was a shift in the energy when you took that doll. And that doll is sitting next to Kennedy right now at my house, George.
1: Creepy times, Josh. We'll come back and take final calls with Joshua P. Warren in just a moment on Coast to Coast AM.
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0: From the WMAY Newsroom, I'm Mike Windmacher. The Springfield City Council is set to discuss renewing a contract with Flock Safety for automated license plate readers. Flock Safety has increasingly come under scrutiny nationwide due to its facial recognition technology and data collection. Springfield Police Chief Beal assured the alders during Tuesday night's Committee of the Whole meeting that the city officers use carefully crafted guidelines for the Flock cameras. Beal explained the cameras are facing the rear of passing traffic to prevent facial recognition and that there's strict rules in place for access to license plate data. Governor J.B. Pritzker on Tuesday issued a state disaster proclamation for 11 counties ravaged by severe weather this spring and early summer. Proclamation covers Kankakee, McLean, Stevenson, and Winnebago counties for severe weather events that took place in March and April, and Coles, Cook, Effingham, Jefferson, LaSalle, Warren, and Woodford counties for storm events over the past month. It comes amid a record stretch of severe weather in the land of Lincoln. Midway through the year, the National Weather Service has already confirmed 173 tornadoes in Illinois, the most recorded in a single year. The proclamation frees up additional state resources and personnel for response and recovery operations and can facilitate requests for state and federal disaster relief. After reports of a portion of I-72 buckling yesterday because of the extreme heat, the United Department of Transportation is advising drivers to remain alert during their 4th of July travel. IDOT says that pavement failures, buckling, and blowouts occur with little warning during periods of prolonged heat and humidity. You can report pavement failures to IDOT by calling 800-452-4368 or by reaching out to law enforcement via 911. For more news, visit WMAY.com.
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3: Here's your updated News Channel 20 Storm Team forecast. Lows dip down to about 77 overnight under clear skies. Southwesterly winds 5 to 10 miles per hour. Ample sunshine expected. Thursday, high temperatures reach up to 94. Lows level off around 78. Thursday night, mainly clear skies. I'm meteorologist Laura Lockwood on 97.7 and 970 WMAY, Springfield's News and Talk. Right now, it's 81 degrees.
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1: And we'll be back to take final calls with Joshua P. Warren in just a moment here on Coast to Coast. Next hour, Ross Allison and June Nixon join us to talk about hauntings, so be part of the program. This is Wednesday, so for you Coast Insiders, you get two more programs from the traditional Art Bell Vault.
2: Yes, you sure do. We dug deep in the vault. There's over 500 programs in there. We pulled out two, one from 2004. Art spoke to physicist Russell Targ about the history, practice, and potentials of remote viewing. And then we have a show from 2006. Art's guest was author and space historian Robert Zimmerman as they discuss space-related issues. We really encourage you to check this out. It's classic audio. It's available to Coast Insiders. It's very easy, and you need to become an insider.
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1: 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Right at the top of the homepage, it says Insider. 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
1: And welcome back, George Norrie, along with Joshua P. Warren, as we talk about his paranormal life. Josh, of all the places you've investigated, which is your favorite?
10: Oh, boy, that's a good one. Oh, by the way, before I forget, when Ross Allison comes on next, ask him, say, Joshua said to ask you about your lizard tail.
1: Lizard tail.
10: Your lizard tail. Yeah, he'll know what that means, I think.
1: T-A-L-E or T-A-I-L?
10: T-A-I-L.
1: All right.
10: You know, for me, and I've been very fortunate. I've been able to travel to some of my dream locations. You know, I've stood on top of ancient pyramids and I investigated the Tower of London, but there was nothing to me quite like my Transylvania trip in Romania. And, you know, that was one of those where they had just started opening up Transylvania for that type of tourism. And so I put a group together. I teamed up with Dave Schrader and I said, you know, let's put a group together and go to all of the hot spots associated with Vlad the Impaler. And the weather was absolutely perfect. The place looked exactly like it looks in the horror movies. And it could not have gone better. But, you know, there, I could tell you stories all night long about things that happened there, but there was one castle in particular where I sealed myself into a room and I made sure that there was no one else around. And at one point I had what we in paranormal investigation call a laser grid. So basically you have a laser pointer that's got a filter on it and it turns that laser into 1,000 pinpoints of light. And they're all shooting across the room from one side to another. And so if you were to say blow a puff of smoke from a cigarette, then all of a sudden that would show up like you wouldn't believe because you'd see it kind of breaking through those beams as it floats across the room. So it creates a very sensitive environment. And I was sitting in this room by myself, and this is a room that's, I don't even know how old this room was, hundreds and hundreds of years old. Oh. And I had a massive room. And sure enough, I looked up and I thought someone had snuck into the room because a person, what looked to me to be the form of what looked to me to be a man, just passed right from one side of the room to the other.
1: Did it look and physical or did it look ghostly?
10: It was a black form. And I thought it was physical at first. I mean, that's why I thought it was a person that had come in there. And I turned on I had, of course, a flashlight next to me, and I turned the flashlight on. There was nobody there. And I actually saw, that's the closest I've ever come in my life to seeing a full-bodied apparition, was seeing that dark probably, you know, 5.5-6 foot tall figure that, again, I perceived to be a man for whatever reason.
1: Would you call it a shadow person?
10: Well, yeah, that would be accurate. But, you know, but this is a little different because a lot of times the shadow people talk about are kind of seen in the peripheral vision, kind of flitting about. This was something that was tangible enough to interrupt the laser beams. And that's one of those times in my life when I would give anything to have a time machine to go back and record that. But frankly, at that time, the camera technology we had was not even good enough, I don't think, to really pick up something like that. Now it is. But I got to see that with my own two eyes. And I've seen a lot of spooky things, but that has got to be right up there near the top.
1: Sounds good. Let's go back to the calls. West of the Rockies, Jessica's with us in Salt Lake City, Utah. Hi, Jessica.
11: Hi, George, Joshua. Thank you so very much for taking my call. Just had a quick question for Joshua as far as the wishing machine. So I'm not even, like, this is the first I've heard about this, but I also am a strong believer in karma. You know, I've been a huge follower of Coast to Coast for the last 12 years. And so I've tried remote viewing and I've tried just different types of meditation techniques. I was wondering if the wishing machine, if there's ever been any accounts of people being able to connect with past loved ones who, you know, like, you know, maybe whether it be through like dreams or stuff like that. I know that, I don't know if that's possible, but it didn't hurt to ask.
1: Can it be a communication tool, Josh?
10: Yes, Jessica, you're absolutely on the right track. I get so many emails every year from people telling me stories about using the wishing machine for just that purpose. And what you would do is take, well, let's say like the machine, the version that I just invented that's there at coasttocoastam.com or joshuapwarren.com. What you would do is you would write your intention on that piece of paper. But then it would also be helpful to have something that reminds you of the person you want to connect with. So what I mean is you could have obviously a photograph of that person or something that belonged to that person that is meaningful. Something, anything that you have that gives you a more vivid recollection of that individual. You put that on the machine. You ask for that contact. You ask for that communication. And then you tune it. Now, from there, the question becomes, how does the communication occur? Well, there are many different ways. Dreams are definitely a strong one. And that has happened. I think anybody who's lost a loved one probably at some point has possibly felt that, you know, they've come back in a dream and have a message. But I find that we don't, you know, we don't have that telephone yet that Thomas Edison was trying to create that we could pick up to talk to the other side. But oftentimes, in my opinion, spirits communicate with us via synchronicity, that spirits may not necessarily have the ability to manifest and speak English and then vanish like we see in literature and the movies. But there are things that can be done in order to indicate that the person is there and is with you. And I, you know, you are basically a pattern of energy. And when you die, that doesn't change. You're still a pattern of energy, but you're in a different form. And an example of this would be recently I was on Coast to Coast AM talking with George about a man named Jeff Wilson, who was a friend of mine, who was a big fan of this show. And Jeff was a hobbyist who liked to go out and build model UFOs. And his specialty was the big black triangular UFOs. And he was the best at it. And I'm talking, these things would fly. And I mean, that was his thing. He was the champion at a contest that I held for many years to do just that. And he contacted me and told me that he was dying of cancer. And we said our goodbyes. And then right after his wife texted me and said that he had passed. It was a Friday, and I got online to promote my podcast that day, because every Friday, my podcast, Strange Things, comes out here. If you go to coasttocoastam.com, you'll see at the top where it says podcast there, and you can click that, and you'll find the Paranormal Podcast Network. I go there to promote it, and I went to my X account, formerly Twitter, to promote it, and much to my surprise, somebody there at Coast to Coast AM, I don't know who, somebody who manages digital promotions, had put up a promo for that day saying, oh, don't forget to tune into the Paranormal Podcast Network. And the illustration this person had picked just so happened to be the silhouette of a man. We're seeing him from behind, standing on this lonesome vista, and he's looking in the distance at a huge black triangular UFO, exactly the kind that Jeff Wilson used to create. And this was minutes after his wife told me he had passed. I got goosebumps, and I knew that was Jeff indicating right there to me and everybody else that he was still with us from the other side.
1: Let's go to Joe, Monterey, California. Welcome. Go ahead, Joe.
12: Thank you for taking my call, George.
1: You got it.
12: Well, I'd like to ask Joshua, when dealing with any of these fairies, and there's a whole big hierarchy there, did you ever challenge them in the name of Lord Jesus Christ? Because if you don't, and ask them if they and who do you serve, they will lie to you. And sometimes we get imposters on the astral plane.
1: What do you think of that, Josh?
10: All right, so Joe, you're sort of implying that I have had encounters with fairies that are running around out there that might be somehow deceiving me. That's not what I'm talking about. I've never encountered anything out in my travels and my investigations that I believe is something like a fairy. I'm not saying they're not out there. What I'm saying is that when you do this exercise that I was describing, where you're trying to manifest a spiritual helper, that spiritual helper can be anything that you want it to be, but it is an extension of yourself, of your imagination, of your wishes, of your desires. You're taking a little bit of your life force and you are turning it into the idea of an extension of yourself that has some independence that might be able to go out there and do things for you on your behalf when you're sleeping. Because, hey, we're all busy, we're all distracted. You know, and there it's nice to think that you might have a spiritual helper that can go out there and work on your behalf from time to time when you're tied up doing other things. You're doing your taxes or whatever, and you don't have time to worry about it. And so we create these beings, and I use the words fairy or angels only symbolically. They can only be what you give them. They can only be what you want them to be. So as long as your intentions are good, there's no harm there. There's no way that anything is going to come in and deceive you or manipulate you, because you're the one who's in control.
1: Next up, east of the Rockies, Jeff is with us in Michigan. Hey, Jeffrey, go ahead.
13: Yes. Hi, Mr. Warren.
1: Yep.
13: Was wondering if you could...
1: Well, you're breaking up, my friend. I'm sorry. Check your phone line. Let's go to George in Detroit. Hey, George, go ahead.
14: Hi, how are you?
1: Okay.
14: What I'm wishing for is, if you have it, I think you have everything, is wisdom.
1: Explain.
10: I'm sorry, what was that?
14: Wisdom.
1: What about that?
14: I would wish for
10: wisdom. Oh, yeah. Well, sure. I mean, you know, you can wish for anything. You know, wisdom is particularly powerful because, going back to the Bible, it reminds me of the story of Solomon, where, you know, he could have asked for all kinds of great superficial and materialistic things, but he basically wanted wisdom. And so that was the smart thing to do, because that allowed him to gain those other materialistic things until he became corrupted by them. But yes, you know, wisdom, however, here's the thing. If you're going to ask for wisdom, then you have to also figure out what that means to you. because you can ask for wisdom and you can write that on a piece of paper and that will take you so far. But it might do you better if you also have an example of wisdom in mind. So one person, I don't know if you would consider Albert Einstein to be a wise person. Maybe, you know, just because you're intelligent doesn't necessarily mean you're wise. But I would say take something that symbolizes wisdom to you. Take something that you want to attain. Take a model of this thing. That's what we call often a witness or a sample in radionics and psionics. Take something that represents what you feel is wisdom, your role model for that. Take a picture of that and put it on that input plate, or put it under the input plate if you're using the Joshua P. Warren wishing machine. And then that will, that is how you achieve abstract concepts like that.
1: Josh, since you've been doing this, what has been the most satisfying thing you've ever done? 30 seconds.
10: The most satisfying thing I've ever done is to help, other people. And because, you know, when you help other people, I don't care if you're helping them. And again, I hate to talk about health, but you're helping them with their health or their finances. When you do that, it's good for all of us.
1: Joshua P. Warren, his website is linked up at coasttocoastam.com. He hosts the Paranormal Podcast Network program Strange Things that you can hear on Fridays, and then you can hear him anytime after that, as he's always there. Up next, Ross Allison, Drew Nixon join us. We're going hunting on Coast to Coast.
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1: Leaders from both parties are disconnected from normal people. 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
5: 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A horrific discovery inside of an Ohio

0: $1.2 billion in income. Two people in masks climbing to the very top of the Empire State Building spire today. The man and woman arrested when they came down. The U.S. men's national team headed for the route of 16 in the World Cup after a shutout Wednesday night. Dave, this is ABC News. Speculation is only growing over what could be happening at Madison Square Garden this week.
1: Crews at New York Madison Square Garden are intensely unloading equipment in anticipation for the event of the summer. A law enforcement official briefed on the matter, telling the Associated Press global superstar Taylor Swift and Super Bowl champion Travis Kelce will have their wedding Friday night in that arena. The event is for about 1,000 people and is a 12-hour party beginning with a cocktail hour at 4 o'clock Friday afternoon and scheduled to last until about 4 a.m. Saturday morning.
0: ABC's Morgan Norwood. Tropical storm Douglas has formed in the Pacific Ocean, but the National Hurricane Center says it poses no threat to land. Chinese tech giant Alibaba will pay $600 million to resolve a dispute with the federal government over allegations that it sold and imported illegal pharmaceuticals, controlled substances, regulated chemicals, and pill-making equipment into the U.S. Dave Packer, ABC News.
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4: From the WMAY newsroom, I'm Mike Widmacher. State Senator Doris Turner is touting the fact that 10 public libraries and school districts across central Illinois are set to receive more than $475,000 for library services, enhanced programming, and construction and security upgrades. The money is part of the Illinois Secretary of State's Public Library Per Capita and Equalization Aid Grants, Security and Construction Grants, and School Library Grants. Artificial intelligence-generated images and videos are ushering a new era for political campaigns, and Republican Darren Bailey is leading its introduction in Illinois during his second run for governor. From showing Governor J.B. Pritzker wearing a Green Bay Packers cheesehead and Brett Favre jersey, to cartoonish videos portraying the governor lounging on the beach, to the Bailey Del Mar campaign logo displayed in the Chicago skyline like the bat signal, Bailey's campaign has made AI-generated images and videos a regular part of its social media content. Bailey's running mate, Aaron Del Mar, told Capital News Illinois that AI content increases engagement with the campaign's post. For more news, visit WMAY.com.
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7: Here's your updated News Channel 20 Storm Team forecast. Lows dip down to about 77 overnight under clear skies. Southwesterly winds 5 to 10 miles per hour. Ample sunshine expected. Thursday, high temperatures reach up to 94. Lows level off around 78. Thursday night, mainly clear skies. I'm meteorologist Laura Lockwood on 97.7 and 970 WMAY, Springfield's News and Talk. Right now, it's 81 degrees.
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1: 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Ross Allison with us, June Nixon. We're going ghost hunting when we come right back on Coast to Coast AM.
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1: And welcome back to Coast, George Norrie with you. Two special guests for you tonight. Let me introduce, first of all, Ross Allison. He's been investigating the paranormal for more than 35 years, has launched the oldest ghost hunting group in Northwest, known as the Advanced Ghost Hunters of Seattle-Tacoma. He has also been lecturing for colleges, universities around the world for more than 20 years, teaching thousands of students the oddities of the paranormal world. Ross, welcome to the program.
6: Well, thanks for having me back.
1: And Joshua P. Warren wanted to know about your lizard tail, but we'll talk about that later, right?
7: You bet.
1: And then June Antoinette Nixon is with us, the Vice President and Client Coordinator of the Advanced Ghost Hunters of Seattle-Tacoma, the Northwest's oldest operating paranormal team. She has been offering her services to that organization for more than 10 years and well over 20 years being involved in the paranormal community. She has also lectured on the topics of the paranormal for various conferences, public libraries, and other social events. Hey, June, welcome.
8: Hi, thanks for having me.
1: I'm looking forward to this. How did you two get involved in ghost hunting? Ross, you go first.
6: Well, I've always been fascinated with ghosts. Ever since growing up, my mother loved telling me and my little sister's ghost stories. And so for me, it was just this fascination. Do ghosts really exist? Do people really experience that? So that's really my first step forward into getting involved into the paranormal, you know, reading every book, watching every television show and movie that had to do with ghosts.
1: How about you, June?
8: Well, I kind of got into it wanting to prove that it wasn't real. I thought I had so many people that I lost in my life and they never came to visit me, so it just can't be real. So one of my objectives was to take classes and educate myself and then, you know, just prove it was all hogwash. And of course, once I got into it, I realized I think there are some things that I can't answer. There's some questions I can't answer. So that's kind of just how I got into it. I just wanted to prove it was all fake.
1: As we get into this discussion, both of you feel free to jump in at any time. Don't wait for me to ask you a question or so. Ross, when did you meet June? How did that happen?
6: Actually, I was invited to her radio show. She was doing a podcast. Mm-hmm. And her co-host basically had asked if I would do the show, and she was, you know, also hosting the show as well. And she probably was not happy to have me on the show because at that time she had a lot of big names going on her show. And
8: I was like, oh, who is Ross Allison? Come on.
6: And so I proved my worth by being on the show. She knew I knew what I was talking about and was able to hold a candle to everybody else that she's had on the show.
1: Did you love? Definitely. You love the way you did his show, June?
8: Oh yeah, he was awesome. He answered all the questions and he made a lot of sense. You know, a lot more sense than some of the people we had on the show. And you know, not a lot of ego. Everything. He was just really a cool, down to earth person. I was like, you know, I think I'd like to get to know this person.
1: And you both were interested in the paranormal way before you met each other, right?
8: Right.
6: Oh yeah. Oh yeah. In fact, she was dealing with a team that the team lead actually just did not know how to say no to people. And so when they would do investigations, they had like, you know, 50, 60 people on the investigation. And it was so hard for her to corral all these people. And yeah. So she told me, she's like, Ross, you need to talk to him and please, please, you know, get him to understand the importance of having a controlled environment. And so, you know, that's really what got us talking. And I decided to invite her to some of my investigations to show her how I, you know, do an investigation. And it just kind of went off from there.
8: Exactly.
1: What got you into this, June?
8: Oh, just I've always had a fascination. When I was little, I had my grandfather die in front of me when I was about 5 years old. And I thought, you know, where does he go? You know, I've heard a lot of stories that if someone has childhood trauma like that, especially death at that early of an age or 4 or 5 years old, that sometimes you could be a little more preoccupied with paranormal. So I think that that's what happened to me.
1: And Ross, tell us about the Advanced Ghost Hunters of Seattle-Tacoma. Tell us about that organization.
6: Well, I started the group before ghost hunting was the big fad that it's become. I wanted to really pursue it after living in California for quite some time. I was living in the Bay Area and had the opportunity to work with, you know, some of the big names down there like Lloyd Auerbach. And I actually wanted to continue that when I moved back to Washington. But unfortunately, you know, ghost hunting was not the big thing. And so I just decided that I was going to start my own group. And so it was the year 2000, and I had posted flyers all over and said, hey, if there's other like-minded people that want to pursue the paranormal, let me know. And it became a huge phenomenon. I mean, we were over 100 members. Wow. With, you know, like 60, 70 people showing up to meetings every day. Now it's kind of died off since then. It's not as crazy as it was back then, but we're still going strong doing the investigating.
1: Are most of the members, did they have a personal experience?
6: Oh yeah. In fact, that's what I was so jealous of is, you know, I was very fascinated with ghosts due to all the stories and, you know, shows that I've watched. I never had those experiences. So I was kind of the odd man out back in those days. Because most people in the field had those experiences, and that's what got them enticed with the paranormal. So for me, I was just envious of all those individuals until I started doing my own investigations, and then you get your own personal experiences as well.
1: How about you, June? What happened with you?
8: You know, that's probably the same thing. You know, I never had these experiences when I was young, and being a skeptic, you really... a skeptic really cannot believe in the paranormal, and they cannot believe what other people say until they have that experience themselves. And that's what happened to me. You know, it's like I experienced something that I could not explain. And let's just say that happened, you know, quite a few times. And I was like, oh my gosh, there must be something out there because I can't explain this.
1: Now, as the client coordinator for the Advanced Ghost Hunters, what does that mean? What do you do?
8: Well, it means that I talk to a lot of people that want us to do investigations. I kind of field the calls too. You know, we've had some amazing people that have gotten in touch with us that are so grounded and down to earth. And usually you kind of know something when all of a sudden they say, okay, you're not going to believe this, but this happened to me. Or, you know, you're going to think I'm crazy, but this happened to me. And usually those are the people that are the most grounded. You know, we have had some calls about a woman that lost her goldfish, and Bubbles the goldfish was haunting her, and she couldn't sleep at night because, you know, bloop, bloop, bloop, bloop all night going past. And we've had, you know, other people that have experience some things, but you just kind of are a little wary about some people.
1: What in the
6: it's
1: world?
6: It's a great way to screen the calls where, you know, don't call us, we'll call you type of situation.
8: Yes.
1: What in the world would make goldfish haunted?
8: I don't know. But, you know, you try to keep a straight face, but I think a lot of people want you to just listen to their stories. And, you know, I'm a good listener, and I make sure that, you know, I listen to them and give them the benefit of the doubt. And some people, though, when they start talking about how all of a sudden they went up to this room and went into this room and the rocking chair was rocking and their little girl was talking to their friend Jody, and all of a sudden she looked out the window and there were these red glowing pig eyes staring back at him. And I was like, you know, that's the Amityville Horror. And sometimes I think people mix up their experiences with some movies, and you just have to really, you know, kind of listen to them. And
6: yeah, it's dealing with mental health as well.
8: Yeah.
6: You know, you find that you end up being a counselor in some situations.
1: Some people can have a very difficult time with this, don't they?
8: Oh yeah. Very difficult.
6: And it's tough too, because, you know, we get situations where I've had to debunk situations because we had a case where an elderly woman and her grandson were claiming that they were experiencing this, you know, phenomenal stuff happening in their home. Stuff that's like too good to be true type of stories. And when we were investigating, we were finding out that they were faking a lot of the stuff. Just because they wanted to get out of their lease. And they thought if they were able to convince people the place was haunted, they could get out of their lease. And that was a situation where it's like, I'm sorry, we're not going to lie for you. This place isn't haunted.
1: And they needed some pros to put a rubber stamp on that, right?
6: Exactly.
8: Right.
1: Crazy times. Now, how did you get involved, both of you, in investigating haunted castles?
6: Oh, my gosh. I guess I'm the one to blame for that, as I've been traveling for quite some time now, and I've always made it a personal goal to see two new countries every year. And I have been traveling quite a bit by myself, and having these amazing experiences. And every time I tried to get people involved, they would always back out at the last minute. And it was just a situation where it's like, I'm not going to cancel my trip because no one else is going. I'm still going to go on these trips. And as I was having these amazing experiences, I started telling June some of the stories of some of the places I visited. And so her thing was, she was terrified of flying. So I had to get her over that first.
8: Yes, lots of calming drugs to get me on the plane in the first place. But, you know, most of my ancestors are from London and Scotland and Ireland. And I wanted to see those places before I died. And, you know, that was the pull for that was stronger. And of course, you know, anything that history there is just incredible.
1: What do you think, Ross, a ghost is?
6: Well, that's still a question that we don't have all the answers to. I think there's a lot of great theories out there as to what could be happening. You know, the most common is the belief it is the spirit of the individual that has passed on. But, you know, we're still trying to find evidence to validate those encounters. So for me, I think there's still more questions than there are answers. I would like to believe that we have this ability to carry on even after our body has passed. That would be amazing. But still, the information that we receive from the other side is very limited. You know, for us to think that, you know, why can't we talk to our loved ones that have passed on? I was very close to my great-grandmother, and I have yet to have that experience where I know she's out there trying to talk to me. So I'm not sure exactly what it is. I'm hoping that as I continue my investigations and applying more science to my approach, that we'll have a better understanding of what a ghost really is.
1: How about you, Joan? What do you think, June, it is?
8: Oh, you know, it's so hard to say. It's like energy and you know, it's like a lot of residual. I think, you know, maybe about 80% of hauntings is residual, where it's kind of like a tape player being played over and over and something repeats itself in the same pattern, or something violent happened and it repeats, or you know, things like that. It's almost like, you know, it's in the air. But I don't know. It is hard to say. And I think people who say they know exactly what a ghost is, you know, well, more power to them. But I don't think, you know, anybody really has the answers. But I say it's energy. You know,
6: I have to say, knowing you as long as I have, and investigating with you as well, you know, yes, June does say that she's a skeptic in most cases, but I've witnessed her have some experience that you can't explain, where it wasn't residual or it seemed to be intelligent. And for me, it's like I'm constantly asking her myself, you know, how do you feel about that now that you've had this experience? And she's always come back that it's like, yeah, there's more, you know, I'm more intrigued with this. I don't have the answers that I want, but, you know, it is fascinating when she does have those unique experiences that she can't explain.
1: Is there a location, Ross or June, that you would not want to go back to?
6: That's one thing that I always find that's funny. It's I'm a ghost hunter, you know. I'm trying to investigate the paranormal. Why would I want to put myself in a situation where I'm limiting myself to have these experiences? Yes, I've had some negative encounters. Nothing that I felt like my life was threatened. But there are some situations where I would not want to go back by myself, but I would definitely go back. I want that data. I want those experiences. I want to be able to collect that and report back to the public and say, hey, this is something interesting. What do you think?
8: Exactly. That's exactly what I think. I can't imagine not being able to, are not wanting to return to a place. The only time I don't think I would want to return is if there are lots of critters running around, little rats and mice you know, even Preston Castle in Ione, California, it's like it was infested with bats. But it was still an incredible place, and we got some great EVPs there. Yeah, there isn't really a place I wouldn't want to go back to unless it was really dangerous. You know, I'm more afraid of the living than I am the dead, let's just say.
1: Well, I don't blame you. So, Ross, what is this lizard tale that Joshua P. Warren was talking about?
6: Oh, my God. When we did that live show, when I was on your live show, of course, he's got this tail that he likes to wear every so often for giggles. And he actually gave it to me after that show.
1: Oh, he did?
6: Yes. So it's a treasured item that
8: you've never worn it for me.
6: I'm sorry, June.
1: Only on Friday nights.
6: Oh, yes.
8: Only Friday night.
6: Only he can wear that tail and get away with it. That's what it is. I can't carry that on.
1: Now, where did demonic ghosts or spirits fit into the picture here? June, you go first.
8: Well, you know, we don't really put a lot of emphasis on demons. That's more of a religious thing. But I mean, I personally believe there's a lot of evil out there. I also believe that if a person is really evil or a jerk in life, that when they die, they're probably going to be evil or a jerk in death. You know, I do believe that there is some strong evil out there, but, you know, we don't really put a lot of emphasis on demons.
6: Well, I think a lot of it is, when you're trying to be scientific in your approach, you can't be biased. And when you're labeling something a demon, obviously you're applying some sort of religious belief, because that's where a lot of that comes from. So yes, as I've stated, there are some negative energies out there. And so I don't use the term demon when investigating. I will say, yes, there is something negative here. And I have experienced, you know, a handful of those experiences myself, but it's really hard to say, yes, this is demonic, you know, because I think it's kind of interesting, because I talk about this on my lecture tour, because most media likes to focus on demons. It seems like most ghost hunting shows that everything ends up being a demon,
1: right?
6: You know, how did they, you know, get through this investigation alive? They you know, they barely made it because something was out to kill them every time. And I always find that, you know, especially when it comes to the technology that most ghost hunters are dependent on, you know, like, you know, obviouses or ghost boxes, they always ask, you know, is there a demon in the room? And it always responds, yes, there's a demon here, or it'll say demon. And as we know, demons are to manipulate the living into committing sin. So they're not going to let you know that they're in the room. They'll pretend to be your Aunt Sally or your, you know, brother, you know, Michael.
1: Let's talk more about your ghost hunting experience when we come back with our special guests, Ross Allison, June Nixon, right here on Coast to Coast AM.
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0: the WMAY Newsroom. I'm Mike Windmacher. The Springfield City Council is set to discuss renewing a contract with Flock Safety for automated license plate readers. Flock Safety has increasingly come under scrutiny nationwide due to its facial recognition technology and data collection. Springfield Police Chief Beal assured the Alders during Tuesday night's Committee of the Whole meeting that the city officers use carefully crafted guidelines for the Flock cameras. Beal explained the cameras are facing the rear of passing traffic to prevent facial recognition and that there are strict rules in place for access to license plate data. Governor J.B. Pritzker on Tuesday issued a state disaster proclamation for 11 counties ravaged by severe weather this spring and early summer. Proclamation covers Kankakee, McLean, Stevenson, and Winnebago counties for severe weather events that took place in March and April, and Coles, Cook, Effingham, Jefferson, LaSalle, Warren, and Woodford counties for storm events over the past month. It comes amid a record stretch of severe weather in the land of Lincoln. Midway through the year, the National Weather Service has already confirmed 173 tornadoes in Illinois, the most recorded in a single year. The proclamation frees up additional state resources and personnel for response and recovery operations and can facilitate requests for state and federal disaster relief. After reports of a portion of I-72 buckling yesterday because of the extreme heat, the Illinois Department of Transportation is advising drivers to remain alert during their 4th of July travel. IDOT says that pavement failures, buckling, and blowouts occur with little warning during periods of prolonged heat and humidity. You can report pavement failures to IDOT by calling 800-452-4368 or by reaching out to law enforcement via 911. For more news, visit WMAY.com.
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2: Leaders from both parties are disconnected from normal people. Two parties who don't seem to give a damn about you and me. 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
4: Here's your updated News Channel 20 Storm Team forecast. Clear skies overnight with lows around 77. Southwesterly winds 5 to 10 miles per hour. Mainly sunny skies Thursday. Daytime highs approaching 94. Lows around 78. Thursday night, partly cloudy. I'm meteorologist Laura Lockwood on 97.7 and 970 WMAY, Springfield's News and Talk. Right now, it's 79 degrees.
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4: Whether it's physical activity, obesity, diet, smoking, low on hormones, stress, sleep disorders, or your age can be supported by reducing inflammation and aiding the body to heal itself appropriately. 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
6: We have a great story from someone who's helped themselves to heal by using the botanical known as Carnivora. 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
7: Yes, it is. And Robert, my adventure started about 7 years ago. I was a mess. 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My hair was falling out all over the furniture. 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One of the scariest things was that my legs were swelling up out of control. It came to a head. Within 24 hours, I had gone into a coma.
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1: And welcome back, George Norrie, along with Ross Allison and June Nixon. Their website at ghost.org is linked up at coasttocoastam.com. We're talking about ghosts and hauntings. Ross, has there ever been a haunting you wish you didn't ever attend?
11: No, I want to experience it all. So I'm always willing to go to some of the most craziest places you can imagine. You know, I got to walk through the Amityville house once.
1: Oh, geez.
11: Could
1: you feel the energy there?
11: You know, I try to open myself up to things like that, but I'm not always successful. This was, during the time it was up for sale. So I got to, walk through it during an open house, and it's interesting to know its history. That definitely gives you the chills to think that, you know, all this family, these, you know, innocent people were murdered. But then to think of the ghost stories as well. I didn't unfortunately get to have any unique experiences there. So, and then, you know, as we've traveled all over the world, you can imagine we've been to some of the deepest, darkest places you can imagine. So I'm always willing to check things out.
1: June, have you ever been to some places where you just shake your head in disbelief?
12: Oh, there have been plenty of places where I've in disbelief. I was trying to think. Montana State Prison, the old Montana State Prison, I had some strange experiences there. And I actually got a little frightened, which doesn't happen to me. I get startled, you know, really easy, but this time I got goosebumps and I felt like something was really close to me.
1: What created that?
12: You know, I don't know. It was in the administration building, and that's where they had one of their biggest riots ever, and three people died in the administration building. And when I was walking through the hallways, I felt like something was right behind me, right in my ear. And I started walking faster and faster and faster. And I said to my friend, I said, you know, I don't know what that was. I have no idea what that was. And I had my recording, and on the recording, you hear this voice say, "It's me."
1: Oh, geez.
12: So it kind of validated me, you know, thinking that, you know, am I going crazy? Why is this, you know? But I've never been frightened like that before in a place. But like I said, I'm more afraid of the living than I am the dead.
1: Ross, must the person be dead in order for a ghost from them to appear?
11: Well, that's an interesting question. I think with what we've encountered so far, you know, I would have to say possibly there is some psychic phenomena that I think could be at play as well. We've had situations where they believe that, you know, out of body experiences could be mistaken as a haunting. You know, psychokinesis could also be mistaken as a haunting as well. So I think there's needs to be more research. I would love to think that, you know, everything is tied to a ghost. But, you know, I had a case a while back where a couple was experiencing, you know, poltergeist-like phenomena where, you know, covered doors and doors were slamming and, you know, things being thrown. And as I was doing my interview with them, I found out that a lot of times things were happening right after they'd been fighting, when the tension was really high between the two. And so I think in that situation, we're dealing with almost like a poltergeist phenomena where they were triggering, or somebody in that couple was triggering that phenomena due to the stress that they were going through whenever they were fighting.
1: What is it about old or age of a building or a place that creates more ghosts?
11: Well, I think there's definitely history has a lot to do with it. What seems to happen on the property, you know, as we were talking about, you know, with castles and stuff, you know, you think of, you know, these castles have so much history from, you know, a birth of an individual to the death of the individual. You're talking about, you know, tragic events that could happen in some of these locations as well. You know, fighting, as I was just talking about. Sometimes, you know, as we talked about with residual hauntings, you're dealing with some tragic events or just negativity that happened within the walls that somehow they record that phenomena. And it just plays out over and over again. So there's so many different reasons, you know, whether, you know, somebody died on the property and they don't know how to let go and they hold on to that property and they tend to haunt that location. So there's a lot of different reasons, you know, as to why locations can be haunted.
1: June, what is it about ghost hunting that you like?
12: Well, that I like? Well, you know, I am a big history buff. I love history. I love, you know, finding out. And it's almost like a mystery. You know, you're kind of wanting to go in and find out what's going on in this place. Is it a haunting or is it something physical? Is it the pipes banging and people think it's footsteps walking, you know, up the steps, or is it just the pipes clanking? It's almost like, you know, trying to solve a mystery. Some mysteries you can't solve because, you know, there's no explanation for it, but there's some that can be. And I really like that.
1: Are there some places you walk away just shaking your head?
12: Oh, yeah. Trying to think where are some of those places that you're just like, what in the world is going on there?
11: Well, there was that one time at Chillingham Castle where we were investigating. We had just done the tour. And so, you know, the guy was, you know, taking us on the tour. And right at the end of the tour guide's like, well, you know, I will point out that most people cannot be out in the woods after midnight. And so us being ghost hunters, we're like, yeah, challenge accepted.
12: Yeah, challenge accepted. We are going to do that.
11: So this was a very dark night. It was a very cloudy night, so no moonlight or anything. And so we're out there with our flashlights. We're wandering around in the woods. And the woods have its own ghost stories as well. In fact, we're standing around the tree they called the Hanging Tree, where they claimed, you know, people were hung from this tree. And there's bodies buried under the roots of the tree. And as we're standing out there, you know, doing our little ghost hunts, all of a sudden we start to hear women talking. Now, there were another group of women staying at the castle with us. And so we realized, oh, you know, they're probably going to go do their little ghost hunt as well. And so we're trying to track them down to see where they're at so we can get away from them, because we don't want their, you know, giggling and talking to affect our investigation, especially, you know, our recordings. So we're trying to pinpoint where they are so we can get further away from them. But we can't see them.
12: But we can hear them coming closer and closer. So we're just like, okay.
11: Yeah. So there, and then another thing that we realized, well, wait a minute, you know, we should be able to see them because you can't be walking around out here without any light. You know, they should at least have flashlights or something, you know, from their cell phones or something.
12: Pitch black. When I say that, we turned off all of our equipment at one time and we could not see our hands in front of our face. It was so dark. Yeah, there's no way that anybody could have been walking in those woods without a flashlight.
11: So again, you know, we're hearing these noises, we're hearing them talking, we can never make out what they're saying, and giggling and stuff. And so we're like, well, wait a minute. Isn't that one of the stories that the tour guide had told us?
1: Yeah.
11: That there were actually, the woods were haunted by the sounds of women, because a lot of times the story was that when the ladies were done working at the castle, they would have to walk through the woods to the nearby village, you know, to their homes. And so they were constantly walking through these woods in the dark. And so we think maybe that's what we were experiencing, was that residual energy of these women walking back to the village.
12: Yes, and we found out the other women did not go out.
11: Yeah, the next day we found out, yeah, they never left. They went after the tour, they went right back to their room.
12: Went to bed, yeah.
1: Did you ever run into a tour guide who wishes they weren't one?
11: I've known tour guides. You know, being a tour guide myself for Spooked in Seattle, I've met a lot of tour guides, because we'll take tours all over whenever we go to different places. And there are some tour guides that have quit after having their own personal experiences at some of these places, because a lot of tour guides, they're not big believers in ghosts. We find out that most tour guides are actors, you know, just doing a side gig. This is just something to make some extra money while they're, you know, doing their, you know, their shows on the theater. And they have these experiences not being believers in ghosts, and they're done. They just never want to come back and do these stories or do these tours ever again. So, yeah, it happens.
1: I bet sometimes, though, they scared the living daylights out of them. It's amazing. How would you rate the cities in the United States for hauntings?
11: Oh, that's a tough one. You know, as much as I travel, I've been to all 50 states. You know, I've been all over the world. It's so hard to label what is the most haunted, because for most of us, it is all about being at the right place, right time. You hear some great stories, and you hope that when you're visiting these places, you'll have those experiences to validate those stories. But you don't always get those experiences. And so for me, yeah, there's a lot of, you know, cities that have so much history that are so much older than the others. And I just love that. And that's one reason why I travel, is because I, like June, I love the history. I love having the opportunity to be in these abandoned places and have the opportunity to explore them. You get this little bit of a Indiana Jones, you know, complex, yeah. Because you're in some of the most amazing places. You know, I know we've been talking about castles, but, you know, just to be in some of these places, you may not have these incredible experiences, but when you're exploring and going into places that are not open to the public, you know, not everybody gets to go down and explore some of these places and just sit there and take in the environment. It is such an amazing experience. So, you know, for me, it's really hard to say, you know, what is the most haunted. You know, I live in Washington, near Seattle, and that's considered one of the youngest cities in America, you know, because Washington was one of the last states to be identified. So, you know, when you get over to places like, you know, New York on the East Coast, they have so much more history, so many more older buildings.
1: Or Massachusetts, right?
11: Yeah, those amazing places. And they have so many more stories and so much more history and older buildings that, you know, I'm envious of. I don't get to, you know, to explore that. You know, unfortunately, Seattle burned itself down in, you know, 1886. So it had to start all over again. So we even lost some of that history as well. So it just, I just love the fact that there are some amazing places out there for us to have the opportunity to explore.
1: June, what do you think a ghost is?
12: Oh, I think, you know, it could be energy. It could be, hopefully it's consciousness, you know, being passed on. But I'm really hoping it is consciousness and energy, for an intelligent haunting anyway.
1: Do you think that's what it is, though?
12: I hope that's what it is. You know, I could say I hope it's the consciousness and the energy that are just passing along. And, you know, I wish I knew. I wish I knew that, you know, I really do.
11: Well, if you think about it, June, you know, one of the biggest things that we capture during an investigation are EVPs.
12: Right.
11: So when you go in and you are in a controlled environment, and you know the protocol that we follow, and you ask a question into the air and you play it back and you get a direct answer to that question. It's like there is something intelligent out there that is trying to communicate to us.
12: Yeah.
11: So for me, it's fascinating for me when I get to see her experience things like that. Because like I said, you know, June tends to be more of a skeptic than myself because I've had probably more experiences than her. But when she, you know, can't explain things and I'm like, see, here you go, June. This is what I'm talking about.
12: I try to rationalize everything. I try to find there has to be a reason for this. It just can't. But, you know, sometimes you just can't rationalize it.
1: And, what percent is that?
11: Well, I'd have to say for me, there's always you're always going to second guess yourself whenever you have an experience. You know, I've been in places where I've been touched or I've heard my name being called. And when I have those experiences, I'm just like, okay, did I really experience that? Is this something more psychological? You know, what could explain this? And as, you know, trying to be a good ghost hunter, you have to go through those debunking steps first before you put it out there and say, okay, I can't explain this. You know, maybe somebody else out there. That's why we have to publish our findings and get it out there so that hopefully somebody else can come back with a more logical answer or reason why we encountered this. But in most cases, they can't. And so that's why we are paranormal investigators. We're still trying to explore a lot of this and have those answers and find those answers, I should say. So it is tough to identify that, but I know there's something out there, and I've seen June even be puzzled, you know, walking away shaking her head.
1: Ross Allison and June Nixon, we will be back in a moment on Coast to Coast AM, and we'll take phone calls from folks who want to know more about ghost hunting.
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2: ABC News, I'm Dave Packer. The heat is on. More than half the country experiencing extreme temperatures. The forecast calling for the hottest 4th of July holiday in more than 15 years. President Trump making billions since he returned to the White House, $2.2 billion last year alone. We asked him about the financial windfall, and the president insisted none of it was a conflict of interest.
3: Well, you know why I'm profiting? Because the stock market's going up. Everybody's profiting. If you have a 401k, how's your 401k done?
2: The worst they've ever seen, say authorities. 16 children discovered in squalor in a Vinton County, Ohio home. Ages, infancy to teen, four people facing multiple felony charges for child endangerment.

0: to open the cabin door. We have passengers trying to get him secured in a seat right now.
1: New court documents say the suspect had been drinking before the flight and was detoxing from methamphetamine. In fact, they say he was on his way to rehab in Houston. The man allegedly called 911 while the plane was taking off, telling the operator to stop the aircraft. And then he allegedly charged forward as passengers restrained him. He was ultimately held down until the plane landed back in Indianapolis. Alex Stone, ABC News.
2: The U.S. Forest Service says a novice climber was rescued from Mount Shasta after falling 1,500 feet down the California mountain. They say she suffered a fractured ankle and other injuries consistent with a fall down a mountain. Dave Packer, ABC News.
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5: From the WMAY newsroom, I'm Mike Windmacher. After reports of a portion of I-72 buckling yesterday because of the extreme heat, the Illinois Department of Transportation is advising drivers to remain alert during their 4th of July travel. IDOT says that payment failures, buckling, and blowouts occur with little warning during periods of prolonged heat and humidity. You can report payment failures to IDOT by calling 800-452-4368 or by reaching out to law enforcement via 911. The Springfield City Council is set to discuss renewing a contract with Flock Safety for automated license plate readers. Flock Safety has increasingly come under scrutiny nationwide due to its facial recognition technology and data collection. Springfield Police Chief Beal assured the Alders during Tuesday night's Committee of the Whole meeting that the city officers use carefully crafted guidelines for the Flock cameras. Beal explained the cameras are facing the rear of passing traffic to prevent facial recognition and that strict rules are in place for access to license plate data. The Flock contract ordinance was sent to the City Council's debate agenda. For more news, visit WMAY.com.
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8: Here's your updated News Channel 20 Storm Team forecast. Clear skies overnight with lows around 77. Southwesterly winds 5 to 10 miles per hour. Mainly sunny skies Thursday. Daytime highs approaching 94. Lows around 78. Thursday night, partly cloudy. I'm meteorologist Laura Lockwood on 97.7 and 970 WMAY, Springfield's News and Talk. Right now, it's 79 degrees.
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1: And welcome back. June Nixon, Ross Allison with us. Ross, when you're teaching students the strangeness of the paranormal world, what do they want to know?
6: They want to know if it's real. You know, they want to know, when they are fascinated with these television shows, do people really experience a lot of this stuff? So when I approach them in a more honest way and share my personal experiences with them, I think I tend to open more minds as to what's going on in the paranormal world. Because people tend to forget that most of these television shows or even streaming shows tend to focus on the entertainment factor. They want to keep the audience focused. That's why they tend to focus on the more dramatic storylines and experiences. So when I tell them, you know, yeah, it is fascinating when you do have these strange encounters. But there is more to it than what we tend to see in most media.
1: Do they even try to recreate stuff and make it up to make it seem so dramatic?
6: Oh, for the television shows? Oh, yeah. I've been on lots of them. I've been cut from shows because they want me to make my story scarier. And when I won't do it, or when they tell me, you know, hey, Ross, that's a great story. Can you tell us that you'll never come back here again? And I'm just like, you know, I'm not going to go on national television as a ghost hunter and say I'm too scared to come back. You know, I think that affects my credibility, because I would love to come back in most cases. So, yeah, it is tough. When a lot of these shows want to focus on the drama and, you know, kind of twist the stories to tell a better story. And I think the secret to my success is I'm just open and honest with everybody. And I think people appreciate that.
1: You agree with that, June?
7: Oh, yes, definitely. Yes.
1: Of all the things you've done in the field of ghost hunting, what would you say, this is for you first, June, is the most shocking thing you've gone through?
7: Most shocking thing I've gone through? Oh, my gosh. That's a loaded question. you know, we've had so many incredible moments. Well, there was one time when we were investigating the old Homestead restaurant that had partially burnt down. And I know that Ross and I were downstairs. We're doing an EVP session. We're asking questions. And next thing you know, we're hearing heavy footsteps right above us. Heavy footsteps. There's no one upstairs. We know that. And also on the place that they are walking, no one can walk there because the floor was almost burnt through. So we're hearing this and we're like, you know, oh my gosh, we are hearing heavy footsteps right now. And we even went upstairs afterwards because it lasted a full minute, at least a full minute. We were just standing there and we went upstairs.
6: I remember that too, because I was slowly trying to sneak upstairs without disturbing it. Because we were wrapping up for the night. We had actually pulled all of our equipment. So normally we would have recorders and cameras up there recording everything, but we had already pulled everything. We were wrapping, getting ready to go. And as we were just finishing up, that's when we heard, and it sounded like heavy boots walking on the floor. And so, I was sneaking up the stairs quietly, step by step, just hoping not to disturb it so I can get close enough to record it as well. And as soon as I got halfway up the steps, it just completely stopped. And once it stopped, we all just went up there and we were trying to figure out what was causing that.
7: Yeah, we had to make sure it wasn't somebody, but we thought there's no way anybody could be walking across that floor because it was almost burnt through. And we knew if it was a real person or a physical person, a live person, they would fall through the floor. And that was pretty shocking. You know, we've had other.
6: And that's where we got that.
7: Yeah, that was also the night we got the shadow person.
6: Yeah, no, that's a great video that's been played through a lot of media shows where we had started. It's not the same investigation night, but after that experience, we went back multiple times. And we went back one time and we had a small team of, I think it was the four of us. And there was two people downstairs. Me and June were just setting up upstairs. We were at the top of the stairs, setting up our cameras, getting ready to walk around the upstairs area. And little did I know, as I was setting up my camera, I had moved my camera upwards. And right when I moved it upwards, you can clearly see this dark shadowy figure peek around the corner and then just quickly dart back.
7: It was amazing. He was shown on Paranormal Caught on Tape with that clip. So it was pretty.
1: Has either one of you been on the haunted Queen Mary out here in LA?
7: Oh yes.
6: that is another good one. It's a lot of great history there. In fact, I do have an EVP that I capture that I play on some of my lectures where I was walking up to one of the other investigators that was just ahead of me. And as I'm walking, I'm just, you know, trying to record everything, making sure I'm getting everything as much as possible. And as I turn around, I can see somebody walking up, you know, they're probably a good, 20 feet behind me, and they're starting to walk up to me. And in the recording, you can hear somebody say, "He's right behind you." Yeah.
7: So cool.
1: Let's take some calls. They're lining up for you. Let's start with John in Florida, welcome to the program. Hi, John.
8: Hi. Good show.
1: Thank you, sir.
8: I want to give you a ghost story, and also I want to give you an idea of that we are all ghosts. You know, don't say my soul. Say me and my body. The brain is just the computer we use to run the body with, but we take the mind and with us as a spiritual being when we go and get a new body and a new life. So if you see a ghost and it seems like it's disappointed in being there, tell it to go down to the hospital and get a mother and be born again. We had a friend of mine and I were working on a building that had been a home for old people, and a lot of people died there, and they had a place down in the basement where they would put the bodies while they were waiting for the mortuary to come. And we walked down the hall to get into that space, which was cleared out now, of course, but there was these big wire racks on that we walked past on the way into the room. We both sat down and we were talking, and my friend said, "Oh, wow, it's very spooky in here." And I said, "Doesn't seem spooky to me." Crash! One of the big metal shelves fell over in the hall. Nobody was around it or anything. It just fell over. And I said to him, "Okay, it's spooky. Let's find another place to sit."
7: That's so great.
1: How does that happen, Ross?
6: Well, I definitely think that a lot of times they're just trying to let you know that they're there. I know most people will be frightened by an experience like that, but for me, I take it as, hey, this is the best way I can let you know that I'm here. Come over here and talk to me. So I think there is a lot of situations where physical phenomena does happen, things being moved. In fact, we were doing an investigation at one of the castles. Well, it was actually Chillingham Castle, where we were standing in a room. And I had asked, can you give me a sign that you're here? And right when I asked that, the door started to open all by itself. And I was like, okay, if that's you, can you shut the door? And no, right when I said that.
7: You said you had them open it just a little bit. And then you said, can you make it go a little wider? And then it opened all the way up.
6: That's right. That's right.
7: And then you said, yeah.
6: Can you shut the door?
7: Shut the door.
6: Yep. And shut the door.
7: That was so cool.
6: Yeah. So there was two, you know, interactions where I said, yeah, could you make the door open wider? And it opened wider right after I'd asked that. And I said, okay, can you shut the door? And right when I said that, the door slammed shut. So, yeah.
1: What does that tell you about the paranormal world, Ross?
6: Well, it tells me that there's definitely something intelligent there. It can hear and understand us just as much as, you know, what limited communication we can get from them as well. So that's something to go by, because if we can have those intelligent responses, hopefully we can collect more data to validate that there is something out there that is responding to us.
1: Next up, let's go to Sue in North Carolina, east of the Rockies. Hi, Sue.
9: Hello.
1: Go ahead, Susie.
9: Hi, yeah, boy, it's hot. It was 98 today.
1: That's hot.
9: Yep,
1: that's
9: hot. Getting warmer. Yeah, I had a question. Wonderful guest. I was wondering if there are a number of hauntings in, like, particular places of this country. Are there, like, more or less hauntings in, you know, certain places in this country?
1: Why don't you take that, June?
7: Well, you know, one thing I can say is I think a lot, there are different parts of the country that believe more in ghosts, like the southern states. A lot of the southern states, they really have a stronger belief in spirits and ghosts, so a lot more reported. You know, like Ross had said before, it's hard to say. You know, Seattle, Washington is one of the newest cities in the United States, and it has a lot of ghost stories. But, you know, you compare it to New York, Massachusetts, or any of those others, and they have so much history and everything. But it's really hard to say. But I know the South kind of reports a lot more ghost stories, because I think they're more, they have a lot of in ghosts
6: beliefs
7: and,
6: in it, yeah.
7: Or beliefs, yeah.
1: Does the age of the city have a lot to do with it, Ross?
6: Well, I think it helps in most cases when you have some historic buildings, especially if they look more Gothic than anything, people will tend to apply ghost stories to them, whether they're haunted or not.
7: Right.
6: We all want to believe that that spooky old house that's been abandoned for 30 years has definitely got to be haunted when there may not be anything there at all.
7: Old theaters and things like that. It's like they all have ghost stories.
6: Yeah. So, you know, like June said, you know, there is a cultural belief, and that can vary from, you know, east to west and north and south. We all have our, you know, the customs that we carry from our ancestors. Mm-hmm. So those stories can carry on. So it's one of those things that, yeah. We want to believe that ghosts are everywhere, but in most cases, it's hard to prove that.
1: Let's go to Gene in Citrus Heights, California, west of the Rockies. Hello, Gene. Good morning.
10: Good morning, George. Hello, Gene and Ross. Thank you for taking my call. Yes, I have a two-part question. I'd like to know if with the house that that the woman supposedly asked her parents what the energy you felt there was, and also the Pennsylvania State Prison, I think it is, or hospital that they build a Halloween attraction out of, but supposedly it's really haunted, so they just build around it. So I was just wondering what energy you felt, what were your experiences?
1: That would be the Lizzie Borden place, right?
10: Yes.
6: Oh, yes. Lizzie Borden. I actually have had the pleasure of being there a number of times. Great location. Definitely can give you the chills knowing that, yes, the true story is that the family was murdered there. Whether it was Lizzie or not, you do have the axe murders that took place. So it is a great story, I hate to say great, you know, tragic event, but when it comes to ghosts, they tend to focus on places where tragedy does happen, especially when people are suddenly killed. There is belief that spirits can linger when they don't know that they have passed on. So a place like the Lizzie Borden House has the perfect recipe for being a haunted location. I unfortunately don't have any ghost experiences to share from those places because I didn't have the opportunity to spend the night, but I have been there for a few hours doing mini investigation, I should say. But when it comes to the prison, oh my gosh, that has been a great.
1: That's the experience. Eastern State Penitentiary, right, in Philadelphia?
6: I've been to that one. I'm not sure if that's the one that the caller was talking about, but I've been to quite a few prisons. Yeah. In fact, you're talking about the one in Philadelphia, Eastern State Penitentiary.
1: Right. Closed in 71.
6: I was the first to investigate that place. It was back in 2002, before this ghost hunting, you know, fad started up. I was doing a filming for a television show. And they had sent us out to that prison, and we got to spend the night there. And I was brought in because I had always been more advanced than a lot of the other ghost hunting teams, so I'd like to focus on more of a scientific approach and collect as much data as possible. And we were using our Spectre system, and they had put us in Death Row, the area that is one of the most known areas to be haunted. And I remember we got a lot of interesting readings in that area when we had set it up to be monitored for a good 20 minutes with no interference. And I should say no interference with the living. So when we went back and looked at our readings, we had movement readings. We had light phenomena happening in there. So it was a great place, but I do have one story that I can share from that place. I remember we were taking a break from filming, and me and my tech lead, we kind of wandered off on our own just to explore. It was just amazing to have this prison to ourselves. And we went down one of the walkways. And as we were coming back, we started to hear footsteps behind us. You know, we would take a few footsteps and then we'd stop and listen. And of course, we'd hear this step, step.
1: Yeah.
6: Step, step. And, you know, being intrigued, I'm one of those people that don't scream and run away. I start going towards the noises and I started, you know, trying to get closer and closer to it. And every time I'd take a couple steps, I'd stop and I'd hear it go step, step, step, step. And I'm getting closer and closer and closer to it. And I realize it's coming from this one cell. And so I immediately go into the cell and I'm just waiting for something to appear and make itself known. And all of a sudden I hear this step, step right in the cell. And I realize what we're hearing is water leaking down, splashing onto the floor.
1: You never know. We're going to come back with you, Ross, in June and take final calls on Coast to Coast AM.
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0: the WMAY Newsroom. I'm Mike Windmacher. The Springfield City Council is set to discuss renewing a contract with Flock Safety for automated license plate readers. Flock Safety has increasingly come under scrutiny nationwide due to its facial recognition technology and data collection. Springfield Police Chief Beal assured the Alders during Tuesday night's Committee of the Whole meeting that the city officers use carefully crafted guidelines for the Flock cameras. Beal explained the cameras are facing the rear of passing traffic to prevent facial recognition and that there's strict rules in place for access to license plate data. Governor J.B. Pritzker on Tuesday issued a state disaster proclamation for 11 counties ravaged by severe weather this spring and early summer. Proclamation covers Kankakee, McLean, Stevenson, and Winnebago counties for severe weather events that took place in March and April, and Coles, Cook, Effingham, Jefferson, LaSalle, Warren, and Woodford counties for storm events over the past month. It comes amid a record stretch of severe weather in the land of Lincoln. Midway through the year, the National Weather Service has already confirmed 173 tornadoes in Illinois, the most recorded in a single year. The proclamation frees up additional state resources and personnel for response and recovery operations and can facilitate requests for state and federal disaster relief. After reports of a portion of I-72 buckling yesterday because of the extreme heat, the United Department of Transportation is advising drivers to remain alert during their 4th of July travel. IDOT says that pavement failures, buckling, and blowouts occur with little warning during periods of prolonged heat and humidity. You can report pavement failures to IDOT by calling 800-452-4368 or by reaching out to law enforcement via 911. For more news, visit WMAY.com.
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5: Here's your updated News Channel 20 Storm Team forecast. Lows dip down to about 77 overnight under clear skies. Winds out of the southwest, 5 to 10 miles per hour. Mainly clear skies. Thursday, daytime highs approaching 96. Lows dip down to about 78. Thursday night, partly cloudy skies. I'm meteorologist Laura Lockwood on 97.7 and 970 WMAY, Springfield's News and Talk. 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
1: And welcome back, George Norrie, along with Ross Allison and June Nixon. Ross and June, the Eastern State Penitentiary is where Al Capone was housed, and he complained that he was visited by a haunted ghost. Did you know that, Ross?
7: Yeah, it was one of his victims in the St. Valentine Massacre. Yeah, he thought that one of those guys was out there haunting him, and he'd be heard in the middle of the night screaming, "Leave me alone, leave me alone." Yeah, it's a pretty interesting story. And it's cool when you visit there, you can actually see his old cell that he actually had it all decorated. They allowed him to have, you know, furniture, and there was like a old radio there and everything. So he had a little cell that was a little bit of luxury there.
1: It wasn't great, but it was pretty good for him, huh?
7: It was.
1: Was there ever a time that you did not believe in the afterlife?
7: You know, it's like I said, I'm not sure what to believe. I want to say I'm more of a believer than anything, because I've been doing this for long enough and had enough experiences to say that there's something to this. We're not wasting our time. Do we have all the answers? No. But I'd have to say that, you know, there were times that, yeah, you always second guess yourself whenever you have an experience, and you're always wondering, well, you know, could that have been debunked? Am I, you know, is this more psychological than it is, you know, a physical haunting? So I want to say, yeah, there's always going to be doubt. But for me, there's more of these experiences that say there's something to this, and that's why I'm still here. That's why I'm still doing these shows. That's why I'm still investigating, because I know there's something out there, and I just want to know what it is.
1: I knew somebody who was on a motorcycle accident. He died on it, and we went to his funeral, and it was an open casket, and I'm looking at the body, and it just, for some reason, and this was the only time it's ever happened to me, I felt, what if there's no afterlife? This is it for him. It's all over with. It's done. And it was a stark, horrible feeling. Mm-hmm. So bad that I hoped to God that there was an afterlife. What happened to me? What was going over me?
7: Well, I can't even imagine. You know, you hear so many stories, you know, with so many guests that you've had on your shows, that you kind of have to have this open mind to all these different theories and ideas that come across your table. And then to be in the situation to think that, gosh, you know, is there any truth to any of this? You know, that can be kind of a slap in the face. But I just want to believe there's something to this. You know, there's so many credible people out there. You know, put aside, you know, the people with mental illness, or, you know, people that just are looking for their 15 minutes of fame. But there are some people that I've come across throughout my career that I just know that they believe what they experienced is true, that there is something to this.
1: June, did you ever have any doubts?
8: Well, yeah, I've had some doubts, and there are some times that all of a sudden I'll be thinking about this. I'll be thinking, it's like, you know, what is it going to be like? I mean, if I die and there's just nothingness, and it just makes you, you know, a chill over your whole body. But
7: well, I know with June, you know, your mother had recently passed away.
8: Yeah.
7: And I know that was something very hard for you, and you were wanting some sort of confirmation that if she was out there, that she would at least let you know. And there was that one amazing experience you had.
8: Yeah, that was wild. It was all of a sudden, it's like it was the day, well, it was like almost the day of the anniversary of her death. And all of a sudden I smelled this really strong perfume. And I was like, where is, have I smelled that before? And it just hit me really hard. And I realized that it was my mom's perfume. And my dog was acting really, really weird and everything. And I called Ross and I said, you know, I think that was my mom. I think that was my mom's perfume. And Ross said, well, maybe the neighbors are using some fabric softener or something that's really strong. And I said, no, I don't think so. I think that was my mom's perfume. And then that's when I realized it was the anniversary of her death. And I thought, I think she just came by to say hi because I smelled it and then it went away just as quickly. You know, scents don't usually do that. When you have a scent in the air that's a strong perfume, it kind of dwindles for a while to leave. And I felt pretty comforted by that.
1: All right, so let's go to calls for both of you. Steve in Tennessee to kick us off. Hey, Steven, go ahead.
9: Hey, George, what's the latest on Captain Sullenberger?
1: Sully, I'd have to check on that, but he's doing okay.
9: Okay. Hey, have either of you ever been to, there's two old prisons in Tennessee. One of them's in Nashville, and they've used it for filming quite a bit. And the other one is Brushy Mountain State Prison. It's up in East Tennessee. Have you ever been to either one of those?
8: Oh, yes.
7: Definitely Brushy Mountain. In fact, some of the most amazing experiences that I've had were in our documentary Parasense, and that actually is where I teamed up with scientists, and we had some amazing experiences where we were trying to prove touch. And I actually, with the tracking system that we had developed, it was interesting because one of the guys actually got scratched, and we had documented this. You know, we always look over our subjects before the experiment and then right after. And sure enough, right after the experiment, he had a bleeding scratch on him. And so we went back through our equipment and we found that at the moment that he got scratched, something approached him and then left. And it was just amazing to have that confirmation.
1: Sure was. Sully, by the way, was that great pilot that he's retired now with U.S. Airways, who brought down a plane in the Hudson Bay with 155 people aboard. Everybody was safe.
7: Well, yeah, that's right.
8: Awesome.
1: That was a miracle.
8: Yes, definitely.
1: Ross, where do your travels take you next?
7: Oh, gosh, it's hard to say. I got my lecture tour coming up in October, so that usually takes me all over the East Coast where I'll be lecturing. I'm looking at going back to China and Japan to do some more investigations. I just got back from doing London and Paris, so I had some pretty cool fun things there. And then me and June just got back from doing a trip where we investigated some amazing places throughout Italy and we're constantly on the go. It never stops for us.
1: Ross, how do people in other countries look at ghosts?
7: You know, and that's one of the most fascinating things when it comes to investigating the paranormal. I remember being in Rome and wanting to investigate the catacombs. And I remember approaching them and saying, hey, you know, do you mind? And I should point out, this is before the ghost hunting fad. So I, you know, wanted to do an investigation in the catacombs, and they just didn't understand what the concept of ghost hunting was. It was just like, yes, it's haunted. Yes, we have ghosts. Why do you need to prove this?
8: What's the big deal?
7: Yeah. So it was interesting just to find that they were very open to it. And yet you go to places like, you know, China and Japan, and you want to do investigating, and they're like, no, you do not go into these places.
8: It's dangerous.
7: Yeah, it's one of those things that, you know, if somebody dies on a property, they're known to just lock it up and throw away the key and never go back to it ever again. And so I just find that so fascinating, just the different cultural beliefs when it comes to the paranormal, where you get a lot of these European countries that are like so open to it and so accepting that you don't need proof that ghosts exist. they're there. They know that they're there. And then you go to some, you know, countries where it's just like they don't want to accept it. They don't want to know about it. They just want to leave it alone. So it is very fascinating, and it can be challenging as a paranormal investigator having these opportunities to try and investigate their haunts.
1: Let's go to Rick in Massachusetts. Rick, you're up. Go ahead, sir.
10: Hi, guys. How are you?
1: Good, Rick.
10: Hey.
1: Go ahead. Oh, we lost him. He's gone. Let's try Nancy in Buffalo, New York, east of the Rockies. Hi, Nance.
11: Hi. Hi, George.
1: Hi there.
11: I'm a longtime listener, and I appreciate all your programs.
1: Thank you very much.
11: And Ross and June, I think you're very brave for all the work that you've been doing.
7: Thank you.
11: But I have a very personal experience. I'm a retired teacher. I own my own house, and I live in the upstairs apartment, and I have rented the downstairs apartment. And I had a boyfriend living in the downstairs apartment. And he did die. And then I don't know, remember how soon afterwards this happened, but I'm upstairs in my bedroom laying down, and I have one lamp on in the room, and I'm laying on my right side. And then all of a sudden, I can feel a pressure like somebody's holding me on my two shoulders from behind, a pressure. And I open my eyes, and I'm thinking, this is not a dream. This is really happening. And I say to myself, well, God is protecting me, but I don't want to look around because I'm afraid I might see a horrible person. And so it gradually releases, and then I hear footsteps, clomp, clomp, clomp, going to the dining room door, slam the door shut, and then I have more footsteps all the way down to the front door, and slam the front door shut.
8: Wow.
11: Very loud.
7: Wow.
11: So I stayed in bed for about a half an hour. I was really scared. I didn't know what to do. So finally I did get up to make sure that the doors were closed, you know, and everything was okay. But that's the only time that's ever happened to me, and that was really, really something. I've heard that ghosts have, like, electrical bodies or something, so I could see how they could hug somebody that way.
1: Your thoughts, Ross?
7: It brings up a story that my great-grandmother told me, that one night she was just laying in bed, and all of a sudden she felt somebody crawl in bed with her and put his arms around her, and then he kept saying, I'm sorry, I'm sorry. And she was terrified. She couldn't move. She couldn't do anything. And then it finally just faded away. And she found out the very next day that her ex-husband had died that night.
1: Oh, geez.
7: And I think it was just him visiting her to apologize, you know, for what he had put her through while they were together. And I think in that situation, you know, for her, maybe it was her boyfriend coming back and just, you know, embracing her and just letting her know that he's there. So I think spirit has that capability.
1: How long does it take, Ross, for the dead to realize they're dead?
7: I don't know. In some cases, I don't think that they know and will ever know. You know, it's still one of those situations where we're not even sure how well we can communicate to them and how well they can communicate back to us. So in some cases where people are dealing with paranormal phenomena and they're terrified of it, I also have to remind clients that, you know, sometimes you're almost dealing with a case of where you're counseling the spirit because you're trying to get them to understand what the situation is. And sometimes that counseling is to let them know that they have passed, that they can move on. They don't need to stay here on this property. Maybe, you know, they're here because they were watching over their families and their family has moved on. Their kids have grown up and moved on and married and had their own families, and they don't know how to move forward. And so you kind of have to convince the spirit, like, hey, you can move on now. And it's not just as simple as just saying it that one time. Sometimes it may be a daily reminder to get it through to them that they can move on. that they don't need to be here anymore.
1: Let's go to John in Wisconsin. John, take it away.
12: Hello, George.
13: Brief comments, please. I think one of the reasons that we are confused about ghosts or we dismiss them is because our human instinct is to sensationalize the story, make it more juicy, more marketable. But then we confuse facts with fiction. In Wisconsin, southeastern Wisconsin, there's a ghost called the Beast of Bray Road.
1: Yep.
13: And the beast has been there forever. And over the generations, much has been added to the story to make it more marketable, more TV-friendly. And it confuses everybody, which is unfortunate. So I want to end my comments by saying this. I commend Ross for being transparent and not going on television to sensationalize stories to make the producers of the TV happy, because then we confuse facts with fiction. Well done to both of you. George, thank you for taking my call.
1: They do that. Ross, I want to thank you. And June, thank you. Keep in touch, both of you. And your websites are linked up at coasttocoastam.com. Fascinating people. For Dan Galante, Tom Danheiser, Sue Trikas, Lex Lonehood, Sean Latasseur, Alec Fernandez, Tim Banal, George Knapp, and Richard Serrett, I'm George Norrie, somewhere out there on Coast to Coast AM. We'll see you on our next edition. Until then, be safe, everyone.

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5: ABC News, I'm Dave Packer. A horrific discovery inside of an Ohio home where officials say 16 children were rescued from deplorable conditions. Benton County Prosecutor William Archer.
6: We are asking for temporary custody to Job and Family Services. The children are safe. They have been placed. We have some other issues we're still dealing with for their safety, but they are currently in a good situation and are being protected.
5: Four adults who were there have been arrested and pleaded not guilty to criminal charges. President Trump taking his new Air Force One on its maiden flight as he's facing questions about his personal income. A mandatory financial disclosure showing in his first year back in office, Trump pulled in $2.2 billion in income. Two people in masks climbing to the very top of the Empire State Building spire today. The man and woman arrested when they came down. The U.S. men's national team headed for the route of 16 in the World Cup after a shutout Wednesday night. Dave, this is ABC News. Speculation is only growing over what could be happening at Madison Square Garden this week.
7: Crews at New York Madison Square Garden are intensely unloading equipment in anticipation for the event of the summer. A law enforcement official briefed on the matter, telling the Associated

0: substances, regulated chemicals, and pill-making equipment into the U.S. Dave Packer, ABC News.
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3: From the WMAY newsroom, I'm Mike Windmacher. After reports of a portion of I-72 buckling yesterday because of the extreme heat, the Illinois Department of Transportation is advising drivers to remain alert during their 4th of July travel. IDOT says that pavement failures, buckling, and blowouts occur with little warning during periods of prolonged heat and humidity. You can report pavement failures to IDOT by calling 800-452-4368 or by reaching out to law enforcement via 911. The Springfield City Council is set to discuss renewing a contract with Flock Safety for automated license plate readers. Flock Safety has increasingly come under scrutiny nationwide due to its facial recognition technology and data collection. Springfield Police Chief Beal assured the Alders during Tuesday night's Committee of the Whole meeting that the city officers use carefully crafted guidelines for the Flock cameras. Beal explained the cameras are facing the rear of passing traffic to prevent facial recognition and that strict rules are in place for access to license plate data. The Flock contract ordinance was sent to the City Council's debate agenda. For more news, visit WMAY.com.
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6: Here's your updated News Channel 20 Storm Team forecast. Lows dip down to about 77 overnight under clear skies. Winds out of the southwest, 5 to 10 miles per hour. Mainly clear skies. Thursday, daytime highs approaching 96. Lows dip down to about 78. Thursday night, partly cloudy skies. I'm meteorologist Laura Lockwood on 97.7 and 970 WMAY, Springfield's News and Talk. Right now, 75.
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From the City of Angels near the Pacific Ocean, good morning, good evening, wherever you may be across the nation, around the world. I'm George Norrie. This is Coast to Coast AM. Later tonight,

0: haunting. Here's what's happening. An Earth-facing sunspot unleashed a powerful X-class solar flare, as we've been warning over the years, triggering radio blackouts across parts of North America. The intense burst of X-rays released during the eruption reached Earth in just over 8 minutes, triggering strong radio blackouts across the daylight side of Earth. This mainly affected high-frequency radio users across parts of North America who may have experienced temporary signal degradation or brief communication outages while the flare was at its strongest. We've been warning about this. Representatives for the U.S. and Iran enter their second day of nuclear de-escalation talks in Doha, Qatar. On Wednesday, though, Iran refuses to meet face-to-face with U.S. officials, forcing the sides to deal through Qatari mediators. Meanwhile, President Donald Trump reportedly held multiple conversations on returning to an all-out war in Iran if the talks fail, though he is reportedly trying to continue going the diplomatic route for now. Here's our Tom Danheiser with more. Tom.
1: Well, the U.S. and Iran are currently holding indirect talks in Doha, Qatar, aiming to solidify a 60-day ceasefire. Despite the diplomatic efforts, mediators by Qatar and Pakistan both say that both sides have traded tit-for-tat military strikes over maritime disputes in the Strait of Hormuz. Iran's chief negotiator, Mohammad Bagher Ghalibaf, said Tehran will not move forward with the final agreement with the United States until the commitments outlined in the previously agreed memorandum of understanding begin to be implemented. Qatar has confirmed that talks between U.S. and Iran negotiators in Doha have made positive progress. Meanwhile, officials have said the war in Iran and the closure of the Strait of Hormuz have caused a rift between the U.S. and Saudi Arabia, leaving America to consider possibly reducing its military footprint in the kingdom. And Israel maintains a security presence in southern Lebanon, despite a fragile truce, focusing operations on Hezbollah infrastructure. George?
0: Thank you, Tom. Howard Bloom, the author of The Mohammed Code, is with us with his perspective on what's been going on. Howard, it doesn't seem like it's ever going to end.
2: No, the two biggest issues on the table in our negotiations with Iran are a do or die for the world's economy, the Strait of Hormuz, and a possible do or die for humankind, Iran's nuclear program. So how are these talks going this week? Lumpy, bumpy, and confused. Thursday of last week, June 25th, Iran struck a Singapore-flagged commercial tanker with a kamikaze drone. The command center of the ship, its bridge, was damaged. The ship's sin was apparently that instead of following Iran's shore on the north of the strait, the vessel followed Oman's coast on the south. And taking that Oman route could be a way of dodging the authority of the Iranians. After all, just a month ago, Iran set up a new governmental body, the Persian Gulf Strait Authority, to utterly and completely rule the strait. America called this drone strike a violation of the Memorandum of Understanding that Iran and the USA had signed on June 17th. So we responded on Friday, June 26th, with retaliatory strikes against Iran's missile storage and launch facilities, drone storage and launch facilities, and coastal radar installations near the strait. Over the weekend, Donald Trump said that despite this military action, Iran had called asking to continue the meetings in Qatar. The meetings designed to hammer out the details of a peace agreement based on the June 17th Memorandum of Understanding. But on Tuesday of this week, when Steve Witkoff and Jared Kushner flew to the Middle East for the meetings our president had implied the Iranians had begged for, the two were met with an Iranian insult, a small punishment from Tehran. Yes, an Iranian delegation had flown to Doha, but no, they would not meet with Kushner and Witkoff. Instead, they met with Qatar's prime minister, Sheikh Mohammed bin Abdul Rahman Al Thani, who then apparently shuttled to another room to meet with the Americans. It was a game of telephone, or real shuttle diplomacy. Nonetheless, the Americans said today that they had made positive progress. They did not explain what that progress might have been. The Western press tends not to know Islamic history and holy scripts, so our media missed a crucial problem. Any conversation in these meetings about the Strait of Hormuz will be locked in a knot. Why? Because of Allah. Yes, because of God himself. Today, Iran's parliamentary Iran's parliamentary speaker and key negotiator, Ghalibaf, proclaimed that the Strait of Hormuz was a divine gift that God gave us in this war, which is our greatest instrument of power. That gives the Strait of Hormuz a standing that towers over the laws of the sea. In Islam, what God gives, you cannot easily give up. So the Iranians swear that relinquishing control of the Strait of Hormuz is off the table, non-negotiable, something the negotiations with the Americans are not even allowed to discuss. And Iran is setting itself up to be the owner and operator of the Strait, charging fees for services of roughly $1 million per ship from the end of the 60-day MOU until the day of judgment. Then there's a second major requirement for any peace agreement, Iran's abandonment of nuclear weapons. Our president has proclaimed that Iran will never get a nuclear bomb. In fact, he's insisted on it over and over again for good reasons. Iran is developing missiles that can carry atomic devastation to our biggest cities. But there's a serious hitch, says Iran's parliament speaker and key negotiator, Mohammad Bagher Ghalibaf. Recent Western reports that Iran will give the International Atomic Agency, Energy Agency, the right to inspect Iran's nuclear facilities are false. So what are the negotiations in Doha really all about? As Iran sees it, America's unconditional surrender to Iran and thawing the $100 billion of Iranian funds frozen in the world's banks.
0: We'll see what happens. Thanks, Howard. Companies in the private sector added 98,000 jobs in June. The figure is below economists' estimate of a gain of 118,000 jobs and down from the prior month's unrevised 122,000 payroll figures. Americans preparing to hold a 4th of July barbecue this weekend will face higher costs for their burgers and hot dogs amid stubborn inflation, according to a new report. The American Farm Bureau's Federation Summer Cookout Cost Survey finds that in 2026, a classic 4th of July cookout for 10 people will cost about $73, or about $7.38 a person. That amounts to an increase of only $2.90, or 4% compared with a year ago, but it is up. Here's Mitch Sedlock with his perspective. Mitch, what do you think of all this?
3: Interesting jobs report, $98,000, weaker than expected. Uneven creation. Leisure and hospitality was weak for the sixth straight month. Professional and business services have been weaker for a lot longer than that. Here's a statement from Dr. Nella Richardson, the chief economist for ADP. The pace of hiring is telling a story of supply and demand. We know it's taking people longer to find work, but there are also signs of labor supply constraints. For now, the overall effect is a slowdown in job creation. George, that's been going on for a long time. Very choppy. The best news out of the report, small employers added 53,000 jobs. Those employers of 1 to 19,000 added 38,000. And those with 20 to 49 employees added 15,000. That's good news, George. Mid-sized employers added 29,000 jobs, and large employers, that's those with 500 or more employees, added 25,000. Now, let's look at by sector. Goods added 5,000, construction 2,000, manufacturing 5,000. These sectors are always low every month. Information added 7,000. Financial activities, this is kind of a surprise, added 14,000. That's good. Professional and business services only added 2,000. It's been very weak. Here's the kicker. The unevenness is right here. Education and health services added 48,000 jobs, nearly half of the jobs this month. This has been going on for a really long time. Leisure and hospitality only added 2,000 jobs. And one of the reasons why the professional and business services only added 2,000, AI is really killing that sector. So uneven economy here now, with education and health services fueling it. Not a good sign there, George.
0: And go barbecuing this 4th of July. Thanks, Mitch. An East Orange, New Jersey couple is facing a slew of criminal charges after climbing on top of the Empire State Building while holding a banner reading, "When the power of love beats the love of power, the world knows peace." Following a response by the New York City Police Department, the masked pair, later identified as a Netflix star Angelina Nicola, 33 years old, and Ivan Kuznetsov, 32, appeared to take down the banner and climb down from the antenna to a lower platform, where he then appeared to pull an engagement ring out of a backpack, get down on one knee, and propose to her. The couple was taken into custody, charged with burglary, reckless endangerment, criminal mischief, violation of local law, possession of burglar's tools, and criminal tampering and criminal trespass and disorderly contact. Wow. I don't know if it's all worth it. In a moment, Joshua P. Warren joins us. If you get a moment, get up to our website, coasttocoastam.com, and our highlight reel. You'll take a look at Joshua's new wishing machine, which we'll talk about next on Coast to Coast AM.
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0: And welcome back to Coast, George Norrie with you. We've got a great program for you tonight. With us now, Joshua P. Warren, paranormal investigator and a darn good one, and the host of Strange Things on the Coast to Coast AM Paranormal Podcast Network. He co-founded the Wishing Machine Project, which we'll talk about, and he frequently creates metaphysical inventions. His work explores the universal relationship between matter and energy. And we also gave him a haunted doll. Hello, Josh. Welcome back.
9: Well, thank you so much, George. Always great to be with you.
0: How are you feeling these days?
9: Oh, you know what? I just recovered from pneumonia, so I'm even happier to be here talking with you on the radio. I went on a 2-week trip down to the border of South America. And I made various stops on the way down there and back. And at some point, I got a bug. And when I returned home here in Las Vegas, I started getting really sick. And then this gradually turned into pneumonia. And of course, I was just in bed trying to sleep it off. And it kept getting worse and worse. And
0: oh my God.
9: I woke up one day and I had that kind of death rattle in my lungs. And I kid you not, I was lying there in bed feeling miserable. And I was wondering whether or not it was time for me to go to urgent care. And then all of a sudden, my house started shaking. There was an earthquake.
0: You got hit with that Vegas earthquake. That's right.
9: It really shook my house. And, it was a 4 point something, so not gigantic, but still, I took that as a sign. So I went downstairs to my wife, Lauren. I said, okay, I think I need to go to urgent care. So I went there. They gave me a lot of medications, including some very high doses of powerful antibiotics. And those antibiotics made me sick as a dog. So here I am now feeling even more miserable. I'm back at my house and I'm nauseated. I just want to go back to bed. But fortunately, for those who don't know, I have a workshop and a laboratory here at my house. And I go, you know what? I don't like to talk about medical stuff because I'm not a doctor. I don't give out medical advice. But I had a wishing machine there in the workshop. And I said, you know, I'm going to go in there and tune this thing and see if I can use this to help me recover more quickly. And then I sat down and something happened. A light bulb went off. And at this point, I did something I've never done before. And this is where my bad fortune turned into good fortune.
0: Good.
9: I took all of these different little components that I had around me, because I have a lot of little things I've collected over the years. And I decided that I would try to build my first ever wishing machine on my own from a design that I invented that I've been thinking about for years. And so I sat down and I cobbled together this brand new concept of a wishing machine. Took 35 years of my experience. I pared it right down to the basics. And we can talk a little more later, if you like, about why I think this works. I set this thing up. I tuned it.
0: Yeah, tell us
9: a few days later.
0: Tell us then, too, when we get into it, Josh, about the components that you used for this.
9: Yeah, I definitely will. And by the way, I have a bit of an echo on my end, so I don't know if that's something I should bring up to you. But nonetheless, when I took this, oh, yeah, that's better. When I took this machine and I started using it, a few days later, I got dressed. I was ready to go out on the town here in Vegas. I went to a movie theater next to a casino, had a great time, walked out of the movie theater, went to the casino, hit a jackpot.
0: Wow.
9: Complete with the tax forms. And I was like, this machine is now working so well for me that it is the only thing I'm using right now. And as you mentioned, anybody listening can go right now to coasttocoastam.com. And you'll see a picture of this machine, as well as a link where you can learn more about it. And here is basically what makes this one different, in my opinion. So, you know, over the years, we've talked a lot about the Brown Mountain Lights, right, George? And the Brown Mountain Lights are they're these strange anomalous illuminations that appear around this mountain, this low-lying ridge in western North Carolina. These balls of light are floating around, and nobody can explain them. It's been happening for well over 100 years. So my team and I spent many years studying what's called piezoelectricity. And that's the idea that you take some kind of a rock and you apply some stress or some pressure to it. And when you do that, it produces electricity. And so I obtained what's called a piezoelectric disc. And this is a little disc that has a ceramic made into it that's created from silica and various types of clay. When you apply a vibration to this little disc, it produces electricity. As a matter of fact, you can take this little disc and hook it up to just an LED light. And if you just press the disc, it'll light up the LED. And after that, by the way, can you hear me right now, George?
0: Oh, yeah, absolutely.
9: Okay, good. I wanted to make sure. I thought, you know, this is fascinating. This thing takes vibrations and turns them into electromagnetic signals. I'm going to take this and use this as the input plate for my new machine, because a wishing machine has a place where you put your wish into it. So the bottom of this machine has a piezoelectric disc as an input plate. On top of it is a tuner that's made out of a quartz crystal and a magnet. And you know, the whole thing is round. It's small and portable. It's only about 3 inches in diameter. And what you do basically is you take a piece of paper about the size of a sticky note, and you write on that piece of paper your wish. But you start with the words, God, I am. And you do that because that whatever you think God is the thing that created all of this that you and I are experiencing. And I believe that wholeheartedly. You know, the man-made object that's farthest away from Earth right now is the Voyager 1 spacecraft launched by NASA in 1977. And it's billions and billions of miles away from Earth, and it has found absolutely nothing similar to this pale blue dot that you and I are on, not to mention us sitting there watching TV and eating our Doritos and messing around on the internet.
0: I'm sure they're out there.
9: Well, they must be very, very rare. And so I think something created this magical world that we live in. You start by saying God, by humbling yourself and acknowledging that creative power. And then you say, I am, because you're also acknowledging that you are a part of that creation and that you therefore are tapping into that creative power. And once you write God, I am, you write what you want. You can say, God, I am paying my bills this month, or God, I am going to feel better. You know, I put God, I am going to quickly recover from this. You write whatever you want, word it however you like. You put the machine on top of your wish. Now, when you do that, the idea is that theoretically, the vibration from your wish is being transmitted through the piezoelectric disc and turned into some kind of an electromagnetic transmission. I'll tell you more when we come back from the break.
0: You got that right. Joshua P. Warren with us, and we'll come back and talk more about his wishing machine on Coast to Coast AM.
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0: From the WMAY newsroom, I'm Mike Windmacher. Artificial intelligence-generated images and videos are ushering a new era for political campaigns, and Republican Darren Bailey is leading its introduction in Illinois during his second run for governor. From showing Governor J.B. Pritzker wearing a Green Bay Packers cheese hat and Brett Favre jersey, to cartoonish videos portraying the governor lounging on the beach, to the Bailey Del Mar campaign logo displayed in the Chicago skyline like the bat signal, Bailey's campaign has made AI-generated images and videos a regular part of its social media content. Bailey's running mate, Aaron Del Mar, told Capital News Illinois that AI content increases engagement with the campaign's posts. The 12th annual reading of the Declaration of Independence in Chatham is planned for Saturday. The event begins at noon at Veterans Memorial Square. Organizers say the chief readers represent the local American Legion and VFW posts and those active in community service, village government, and education. A parchment and pints informal gathering will follow at the Chatham-Auburn VFW post, one block west of the square. State Senator Doris Turner is touting the fact that 10 public libraries and school districts across central Illinois are set to receive more than $475,000 for library services, enhanced programming, and construction and security upgrades. The money is part of the Illinois Secretary of State's Public Library Per Capita and Equalization Aid grants, security and construction grants, and school library grants. The funding will support libraries' investments in reading materials, technology, literacy programs, infrastructure improvements, and security upgrades. For more news, visit WMAY.com.
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6: Here is your updated News Channel 20 Storm Team forecast. Lulls level off around 75, overnight under clear skies, southwesterly winds 5 to 10 miles per hour. Mainly sunny skies, Thursday, highs level off around 96. Lulls around 78, Thursday night, partly cloudy. I'm meteorologist Laura Lockwood on 97.7 and 970 WMAY, Springfield's News and Talk. Currently, it's 77 degrees.
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1: And welcome back to Coast, George Norrie with you, along with Joshua P. Warren. Josh, I'm looking at your new wishing machine on the coasttocoastam.com website in the highlight reel. What are those eight little green buttons around it?
8: Well, you know, here's one thing about an effective wishing machine. A wishing machine needs to, at very least, be an extremely effective placebo, because there is something about the idea that these machines are tools that help you tap into your own creative potential that really makes them work. And so having all those little green compasses around the outside, they illustrate for you that there are actual physical forces at work.
1: Are they functional?
8: Well, yeah, they work. As a matter of fact, there's a video there, there's a link also at joshuapwarren.com in the Curiosity Shop, and you can watch this short video where I show you that when you take the tuner, as I call it, it's a floating tuner that's made out of the quartz crystal and the magnet, and you bring it down there to hover over top. It doesn't literally float, but it just sits on top of the disc that has the piezoelectric button, if you will. And then you spin that thing. What you are doing is placing your actual physical bioenergy into this theoretical system. And so what you're doing is you'll see those compasses start moving, which helps you to envision that you're sending these vibrations out. And at the same time, we know that this piezoelectric disc on the bottom is literally also, at very least on a microscopic level, taking those vibrations and sending out some kind of electromagnetic transmission. To me, an effective wishing machine needs to be a combination of something that makes some kind of rational sense to you in terms of engineering, but it also needs to have a psychological impact. Seeing it do something, knowing that you have something physical here that does something, that helps your brain to connect with it, because these are mind-powered machines. And I want to stress that, because, you know, there are people out there who are afraid of things like wishing machines because they've seen, you know, the leprechaun stories where be careful what you wish for. There's always some unexpected price you pay, right? Or, you know, the monkey's paw. There's a new movie out I watched the other day called Obsession, where a guy makes a wish and then it comes true, but not the way he wanted it to. People get afraid of that, but that's all fiction. You see, you are creating the manifestation. The machine is a tool. So if you have positive intentions, then only positive things can happen when you make your wish. And so one of the great things about this device is that traditionally with the radionics machine or wishing machine, you set it up somewhere and you don't touch it. You program it, you tune it, and you just let it do its thing. This is the opposite, because every single day, all the variables of the world are changing. With this machine, you want to touch it as often as possible. You want to spin it as often as possible. You want to adjust that tuner as often as possible. You don't have to think about what you're doing. You just do it. And Mother Nature will determine the position that the crystal and the magnet ends up in, which is also going to help to theoretically tune whatever's happening. Now, let me also stress, nobody knows how these machines work, including me, but they do work. And so what I've done is take what I've learned after all these years and condensed it down into this very simple, affordable, portable device, which is, to me, different than any other type of device that's ever been made. And so, you know, again, it also goes back to this idea that we are creators. You know, I was born and raised in Asheville, North Carolina.
1: Right.
8: And I have a Christian background. The Reverend Billy Graham lived right down the road from me. And in reading the Bible, there are some very interesting parts that a lot of people don't talk about. In the book of Psalm, for example, 82:6, God says to humans, "Ye are gods." And then later on in the New Testament, Jesus in John 10:34, he quotes that when he's talking to humans. And so there is this concept that's hard for us to wrap our minds around, that to say ye are gods, I interpret that as meaning that we have enormous creative potential that we can tap into that that we don't understand. And tools help us do that. And it's and there's nothing wrong with using a tool if you use it only with good intentions. Only good things can happen. And, you know, it's like I can walk from here to the next town with the two legs that God gave me in, I don't know, maybe a couple of days. Or I can get on a bicycle, which is just this machine, and I might be there in a few hours.
1: Or you could be in a car and get there in minutes.
8: Exactly. And but, you know, there's nothing that the bicycle doesn't have any spirit or energy, so to speak. If you're not on it, it doesn't do anything. It just sits there. You can take a wishing machine and put it out in the middle of the desert without any contact with humans. It's not going to do anything.
1: You remember remember the Twilight Zone?
8: I love that show. Sure, I have the whole set on DVD.
1: Look at season 2, episode 2 when you have time. It's called The Man in the Bottle. It's about a guy, an antique shop owner, who is granted 4 wishes from a genie. So the genie is his wishing machine. But each one comes with a dark twist, teaching him and his wife a lesson about contentment and wishing. His 3rd wish was a disaster. It turned him into, he wished for money and power, and the genie turned him into Adolf Hitler.
8: Oh,
1: he had 1 wish left, and he wished himself to be back to what he was, and he learned his lesson. With your wishing machine, is there any ramification?
8: No, there is no negative ramification. Now, I will be honest with you. You could take this wishing machine and you could do something negative with it if you chose to do it. So, for example, if you're mad at your neighbor, you could take this and you could make the neighbor have a flat tire or a rainy day on his birthday party. You can do that.
1: Or worse, right?
8: Well, I think that you could probably do a lot worse, yes.
1: What about karma, though? Does it come back and bite you?
8: I believe so. I believe very strongly in karma. The reason I believe in karma is that, well, if you just look at physics, for every action, there's an opposite but equal reaction. And therefore, it seems to me that if you produce any type of energy in one form or another, it's going to come back to you. And, you know, some people say they believe it comes back 7-fold and all that. I don't know about that. But I definitely do believe in karma. I think it's completely consistent with everything we know about traditional physics. And so that's why it only makes sense for you to use it for positive purposes, because you're just hurting yourself otherwise.
1: How long does it take the machine to work?
8: It depends on the complexity of the situation. So let's say, for example, you want to produce and write and direct a feature film. Well, you're talking about probably including a lot of different lives in that and a lot of different moving parts and a lot of synchronicities and a lot of luck. And so that is going to be something complex, and it varies on a case-by-case basis. And so something like that's going to take longer. I mean, I think a wishing machine will make that process a lot smoother for you. But, you know, in the case of like helping myself recover, that just took days. I get emails all the time from people who tell me that they use this type of technology. And I believe it is a technology in order to do simple things like hit a jackpot or find a parking spot. Or like a guy emailed me tonight and said that he entered a contest and won like several gallons of free ice cream. and that didn't take very long. So it really just depends. But, you know, the great thing about it, however, is that when you use these machines and you have the right attitude, then anything that you want to happen can happen much more quickly, much more efficiently, much more smoothly. And it's one of those things where, you know how sometimes you wake up and things are just going your way and you say, this is a good day.
1: Right.
8: And then sometimes it's the opposite. This just kind of gives you a good day. It helps all those pieces come together for you, and it helps you to create things very quickly. And I think that you have the power to do this without the machine, but the machine is a tool and I use it. You know, it doesn't come natural to me to be Mr. Optimist. A lot of people think that because I'm always talking about being positive. But I was pretty much born a pessimistic person. I don't know why that is. I think a lot of people listening can understand it. I mean, if you're that kind of person.
1: I've never known you to be negative, Josh.
8: Well, and it's because that I started studying how to defeat that, because I didn't want that. I didn't want that for myself. I saw that what I was doing was manifesting negativity by being a pessimist. And so I started trying to help myself, and I started reading books, and I started listening. I mean, we're going way back here. You know, there weren't podcasts around, but I was listening to audiobooks in the shower and when I was driving. And I was watching movies by people like, you know, the guy who did Chicken Soup for the Soul, and, you know, and really started learning that you can change your mind and you can change, therefore, the world that you live in. But there are different tools that can help you. And so that's why I have a positive, rewarding, blessed life right now, is because that I am open-minded. I do have faith. And I do use these tools, and that's why I am very happy to be able to contribute some of these new tools to the rest of the world.
1: When one wishes, where does the wish go in order to be granted?
8: Well, you know, I kind of view our world as a big bubble. And so everything inside of it is sort of connected. It's all within the bubble. It's kind of like air within the bubble. All the air is connected. And whatever you want is out there somewhere. It's floating out there somewhere. It just may not be right there where you are. So I believe that when you send a particular signal out there that targets that thing that you want, that it will trigger that thing and send it straight back to you. I don't think that it's necessarily a wish that's being granted by somebody. However, you can do something very simple to create for yourself what I call a spiritual helper or a minion. And this is something that's listed there on the Coast to Coast AM website. This is something that anybody can do. You can do this tonight if you want to experiment with this. Would you like to know the technique?
1: Absolutely.
8: Well, for one thing, you have to realize that I've seen a lot of evidence to indicate that spiritual beings are absolutely tangible. As a matter of fact, there is a video there at coasttocoastam.com that was given to me by a friend here in Las Vegas named Linda. Her sister, Kathy, lives in Oklahoma, and this was captured on Kathy's security camera January 1st of 2022, I believe. And I talked to Kathy, and she gave me all the details, and this is legit. She has had some kind of a spiritual entity around her house. It's a long story. I could talk a lot about that. But one of the great things about this video clip is that there was snow on the ground, and this entity was floating around outside of her house, and you can see it actually leave tracks in the snow.
1: That's the video we have up on the website, right?
8: Yeah, to me, it's absolutely amazing. It's one of the best, most interesting pieces of possible evidence I've ever seen for spiritual beings making a physical impact on the physical world. I call it ghost footprints, but it's not necessarily a ghost. We don't know what it is. There was a tornado in that neighborhood a few years before that destroyed a lot of houses. I don't know if people died or not. But Kathy says that she's always been one of those people that spirits are kind of drawn to. And if you're especially that type of person, this next exercise might work very well for you. I really used to call it creating a minion. And now you can't really use the word minion too much because everybody just thinks of the cartoon. But minion goes back to a French word, which means a darling or a favorite. So let's say you want to create a spiritual helper for yourself. You have something that you want to accomplish and you feel alone. You feel like you need a friend. Now, granted, they say that, you know, God is always there, but they also say God helps those who help themselves.
1: Correct.
8: So let's say you want to create a spiritual helper for yourself. Here's what you do. You sit down with a piece of paper. Could be any kind of paper. And you imagine that you are going to use your creative power and you're going to give life to a small being, similar to an angel or a fairy or something like that, that makes you feel nice and warm and fuzzy. It doesn't have to be like that, but that's how I like to think of it. And you write down one sentence on that piece of paper, and you're writing it to this being that you're about to create. You say, I want you to. So you might write, I want you to help me find a job. I want you to go repair my relationship with this person.
1: And you're saying this to the wishing machine?
8: No, this is the totally separate exercise where you take a piece of paper to create your own little spiritual helper.
1: Let's talk more about it, Josh, when we come back in a moment on Coast to Coast with Joshua P. Warren. And then the phone lines are open for your questions.
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4: ABC News, I'm Sherry Preston. Ukraine's capital once more shaken by huge blasts overnight. That's the sound of people cleaning up in the aftermath. At least 17 civilians have been killed, nearly 100 injured, as Russia launches a new wave of missile and drone attacks on Kyiv. The first flight of the newly gifted Air Force One is now complete. President Trump showing it to reporters and taking a trip to North Dakota on Wednesday.
5: The plane, a $400 million gift from the government of Qatar, was retrofitted by the Pentagon with hundreds of millions of American tax dollars. White House staffers posting images from inside, showing expansive cabin space, polished interiors, and details like framed photo of the new jet.
4: ABC's Karen Hua. Iran is warning oil tankers to only use routes approved by the Iranian government or face a forceful response. It's not clear what sparked the warning, but U.S. and Iranian diplomats have been meeting with mediators in Qatar on a permanent ceasefire in the region. This is ABC News. It's the wedding of the year we don't know a whole lot about, but all the buzz is pointing to a big marriage at Madison Square Garden this weekend.
6: A law enforcement official briefed on the matter, telling the Associated Press global superstar Taylor Swift and Super Bowl champion Travis Kelce will have their wedding Friday night in New York's iconic Madison Square Garden. Since the announcement of their engagement last summer, fans have not calmed down. Boxes labeled garden party spotted near the loading dock. The source is telling ABC News everyone from guests to vendors to security guards will not be allowed to take out their phones.
4: ABC's Morgan Norwood there worries about the West Nile virus. Experts say it's spreading faster this year than it has in more than two decades. Tennis fans hoping Serena Williams can heal up. She suffered a knee injury during her opening round loss at Wimbledon earlier this week, putting a damper on her comeback. She's supposed to play a

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1: From the WMAY Newsroom, I'm Mike Widmacher. State Senator Doris Turner is touting the fact that 10 public libraries and school districts across central Illinois are set to receive more than $475,000 for library services, enhanced programming, and construction and security upgrades. The money is part of the Illinois Secretary of State's Public Library Per Capita and Equalization Aid Grants, Security and Construction Grants, and School Library Grants. Artificial intelligence-generated images and videos are ushering a new era for political campaigns, and Republican Darren Bailey is leading its introduction in Illinois during his second run for governor. From showing Governor J.B. Pritzker wearing a Green Bay Packers cheese head and Brett Favre jersey, to cartoonish videos portraying the governor lounging on the beach, to the Bailey Del Mar campaign logo displayed in the Chicago skyline like the bat signal, Bailey's campaign has made AI-generated images and videos a regular part of its social media content. Bailey's running mate, Aaron Del Mar, told Capital News Illinois that AI content increases engagement with the campaign's post. For more news, visit WMAY.com.
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7: Here is your updated News Channel 20 Storm Team forecast. Lulls level off around 75, overnight under clear skies, southwesterly winds 5 to 10 miles per hour. Mainly sunny skies, Thursday, highs level off around 96. Lulls around 78, Thursday night, partly cloudy. I'm meteorologist Laura Lockwood on 97.7 and 970 WMAY, Springfield's News and Talk. Currently, it's 77 degrees.
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9: This is America in the Morning from Westwood One. I'm John Trout. It's Thursday, July 2nd, 2026. Here's what's coming up on America in the Morning.
10: Records released by the government show President Trump's personal wealth grew substantially in his first year back in the White House. I'm John Stolness in Washington.
11: The Federal Reserve's new chief appears to be dimming President Trump's hopes for interest rate cuts. Sagar Meghani, Washington.
9: A Kelsey Swift wedding at Madison Square Garden. NYPD Police Commissioner Jessica Tisch.
12: We will make sure that we have the appropriate resources.
13: Stocks were down to start this new month of July and the third quarter. I'm Jessica Ettinger.
14: The Justice Department in 17 states reached settlement agreements with three major egg producers this week. I'm Lisa Dwyer.
9: All ahead on America in the Morning. It's 7 after. A new report shows President Trump's personal wealth grew substantially the first year of his second term in the White House. John Stolness has more from Washington.
10: The report showed the president personally made more than $2 billion last year, with about half of that coming from cryptocurrency investments. The

0: Data shows President Trump took in more than $600 million in royalties from meme coins sold by a company he and his two oldest sons, Donald Trump Jr. and Eric Trump, established just before he won the 2024 election. Called World Liberty Financial, the company was a joint venture with Steve Witkoff, who is currently serving as foreign envoy to the president. In addition, just a couple days before his second inauguration, a firm with ties to the United Arab Emirates paid $500 million for a 49% stake in that company. All told, the president reported more than $1.2 billion of income just from the meme coins and World Liberty Financial. Speaking to reporters at Andrews Air Force Base, the president declared he's had no role in shaping his personal wealth since taking office.
1: I don't get involved in my personal. We have funds that run my money.
2: But you are benefiting.
1: Well, I've made a lot of money before I became president, and they invest my money, and I don't talk to them. I don't even speak to them. So I have many people, I don't know what they call it, closed accounts or something. You put your money in, and that's it. I don't talk to them. They're big institutions. And they run it. But yeah, I've had a great career. In business, I've had a great career.
0: However, critics argue Trump is using the office of the presidency to enrich himself, his family, and close friends. Richard Painter is a former White House ethics lawyer who told CNN he's never seen anything like this from a sitting president.
3: We've never seen this much money made by a U.S. president. We've never seen substantial conflicts of interest for any U.S. president since the Civil War, financial conflicts of interest. Every other president has voluntarily divested themselves of conflicts of interest with the presidency, except for Donald Trump.
0: The 927-page report shows the president earned hundreds of millions of dollars from his properties, including Mar-a-Lago and his golf resort in Doral, Florida. He also holds stocks in some of the world's largest companies, including NVIDIA, which he allowed to sell powerful microchips to China last year. He also reported 11 gifts, 10 of them tickets to sporting events, such as Super Bowl 59 and the Daytona 500. I'm John Stolness in Washington.
4: The Federal Reserve's new chairman signals a focus on lowering inflation despite President Trump's push for lower interest rates. Sagar Magani reports.
5: The Federal Reserve's new chief appears to be dimming President Trump's hopes for interest rate cuts. Inflation hit 4.2% in May, the highest in 3 years. The Fed typically uses rate hikes to fight rising costs. At a conference in Portugal, Warsh made clear the Fed will work to get inflation down to its 2% goal.
6: We're going to deliver price stability in the U.S.
5: Asked if that's no matter what the president wants, Warsh noted the Fed's been independent for a very long time.
6: And you're going to see no changes on that.
5: The remarks suggest Warsh has shifted his views since replacing Jerome Powell as chair 5 weeks ago. He had called for lower interest rates last year while essentially campaigning for the job. Sagar Magani, Washington.
4: 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It's 12 after. When we return on America in the Morning, this weekend, let freedom ring, or at least wedding bells, for this A-list couple after these messages.
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4: Welcome back. This is America in the Morning. A triple threat today of severe weather. Here's AccuWeather.com meteorologist LaTroy Thornton.
14: Three separate severe weather risk zones are expected to develop today, with AccuWeather severe weather experts generally expecting a similar sort of risk for gusty storms for both an area from northern parts of New York, Vermont, and New Hampshire through much of Maine, and a zone farther to the south from southern Kentucky and western North Carolina into much of Tennessee and the northeastern corner of Mississippi. Thunderstorms look to turn out more intense for areas from far eastern Montana through much of the Dakotas and northeastern Nebraska, and eastward across all but northern Minnesota and Wisconsin, even reaching a portion of western lower Michigan, where storms may bring stronger wind as well as the risk for hail and tornadoes. These are not the only areas facing the risk for wet weather, though, with much of the rest of Montana and generally eastern portions of Idaho also in line for an afternoon thundershower. There can still be a spotty afternoon thunderstorm for those parts of northern Minnesota and Michigan outside of the severe risk, as well as for areas from central Illinois southward through much of the Texas Gulf Coast and much of the south in general, as well as from southern Maine toward the Boston area. The risk for an afternoon thunderstorm looks to be higher toward the Florida Peninsula, with some showers not out of the question along the Washington coast either. However, dry conditions continue to promote a dangerous wildfire risk that will be centered around Utah, but also expanding eastward into more of the Four Corners region, with a very high wildfire risk extending as far to the east as south-central Colorado and northwestern New Mexico, while also including much of northern Arizona for today. In Pittsburgh, expect hazy sunshine and some record heat today, the high 99. For Miles City, Montana, look for clouds and sun with an afternoon thunderstorm, high 90. That's the nation's weather. I'm AccuWeather.com meteorologist LaTroy Thornton.
4: 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Search America in the Morning in your favorite listening app. It's 16 after. I'm John Trout. The woman who won a civil lawsuit against President Trump says it's time for him to pay. Correspondent Donna Warder reports.
15: Lawyers for advice columnist E. Jean Carroll have filed papers in a Manhattan court asking a judge to require that President Donald Trump pay the $5 million verdict decided by a jury in 2023. The jury concluded that Trump sexually abused Carroll in 1996 in the dressing room of a Manhattan luxury department store and then defamed her after she spoke about the attack in 2019. The Supreme Court on Monday refused to hear Trump's request for an appeal of the jury verdict. Trump posted on social media Monday that he would keep fighting. The $5 million the jury awarded has now grown to nearly $5.8 million with interest. I'm Donna Warder.
4: The spotlight is back on Taylor Swift and Travis Kelce as rumors abound that they'll tie the knot this weekend at Madison Square Garden. We asked correspondent Ed Donahue if he had more on the story. He said, I do.
16: It's what Swifties have been waiting to hear. Law enforcement source tells the AP Taylor Swift and Travis Kelce will celebrate their wedding at Madison Square Garden Friday night. A smaller rehearsal dinner is planned for the night before. Nothing has been publicly confirmed by the couple. NYPD Commissioner Jessica Tisch mentioned this.
17: I would be remiss not to mention an event that we are tracking at Madison Square Garden on Friday night. The NYPD will, of course, have a detail in place, but I am not going to go into more specifics on that at this time.
16: New York Mayor Zohran Mamdani also confirmed a permit was filed for a large event, adding there isn't anything to share beyond that. I'm Ed Donahue.
4: In other news, Ukrainian authorities say Russian missiles and drones kill at least 8 and cause damage across Kyiv. Tropical storm Douglas has formed in the Pacific Ocean. In sports, the Boston Celtics are trading Jaylen Brown to the Philadelphia 76ers for Paul George and draft picks. And the U.S. beat Bosnia-Herzegovina 2-0 to advance to round of 16 and keep its World Cup dreams alive. It's 18 after. When we return on America in the Morning, jobs numbers positive where the gigs exist. When America in the Morning returns after these messages.
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20: Wall Street opens this morning after a down day for the major averages to start July and third quarter trading. The Dow hit a record intraday high yesterday before it finished in the red.
21: I mean, first day of a new quarter and half, it seems like the market is trying to do some deferred maintenance on areas that maybe got a little bit overplayed. You talk about it being a momentum unwind. It absolutely is that.
20: That's CNBC's Mike Santoli. The U.S. added a disappointing 98,000 jobs in the private sector in June, according to payroll firm ADP.
22: We did see a little bit of a pop in World Cup hiring and leisure and hospitality, but by June, that had kind of gone away. What I was excited about last month was there did seem to be a broad-based acceleration. This month, the numbers are good, but we're not seeing that kind of star championship play from education and healthcare. It's softer. We're not getting all the broad-based contributions that we saw last month.
20: ADP economist Neela Richardson on CNBC. Now, the Labor Department's big June jobs report is coming out this morning. This includes government hiring. It's coming out today because tomorrow is the observed July 4th holiday, and government offices will be closed tomorrow. We'll get those numbers at 8:30 Eastern this morning. President Trump personally made billions of dollars in his first year in office. The president says outside funds run his money. Here's more from CNBC's Megan Casella in Washington.
1: President Trump pulled in billions of dollars in income during the first year back in the White House. Now, more than $1 billion of that was from crypto-related investments alone. There was also more than $500 million from the sale of tokens released by World Liberty Financial, which President Trump co-founded with his sons, $290 million from Mar-a-Lago, Trump National Doral, Bedminster, $86 million from the settlements of legal disputes with media companies. Those included ABC, CBS News, and Meta. And guys, there was also more than $370,000 listed in gifts. That included 10 tickets to the FIFA Men's World Cup and 10 to the Super Bowl.
20: America's biggest automaker, General Motors, out with disappointing second quarter sales numbers. Here's CNBC's Phil LeBeau.
2: For the second quarter, General Motors sales here in the United States down 4.2%. That's roughly in line with what most analysts were expecting. Average transaction price, just over $52,000. For all the talk about more affordable vehicles, and yes, GM has some lower priced entry points for vehicles, the average transaction price remains over $50,000, one of the industry leaders there.
20: On today's watch list, we told you it's a jobs Thursday. The Labor Department's June employment report will be out at 8:30 Eastern. New in theaters, Universal's Minions and Monsters, plus Sony's shark horror movie, Thrash.
4: Millions of student loan borrowers will have more time before major changes take effect. Here's correspondent Haya Panjwani.
3: Federal judges have struck down the Trump administration's overhaul to a public service forgiveness program for student loans. The Tuesday ruling in two separate cases is in favor of advocates who said the program risked becoming a tool for political retribution. A U.S. district judge in Massachusetts vacated the U.S. Education Department's changes, saying they overstepped the agency's power and threatened to violate First Amendment protections for free speech. The ruling came in response to a pair of lawsuits filed by more than 20 states, along with the coalition of nonprofit groups and cities. In Washington, D.C., a district judge issued a similar ruling. Haya Panjwani, Washington.
4: Now 24 after. When we return on America in the Morning, egg producer settlements. Is it all it's cracked up to be? After these messages.
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0: Welcome back. This is America in the Morning. A murder case in Georgia involves the family of an NFL player. Jennifer King reports.
1: Law enforcement in Atlanta have arrested the brother of Ravens defensive lineman Calais Campbell. C.R.A. Campbell is charged with murdering his mother after police found Nateel Campbell's body at her Atlanta home Tuesday during a welfare check. In a 911 call released by police, an unidentified man can be heard asking for a welfare check, telling a dispatcher he's trying to get inside his mother's house.
2: My mother, my brother's, he's mentally ill. He's been diagnosed with schizophrenia and some other things. He stays with my mother, and this morning, we were trying to get a house. We can't get in her house. This morning, he drove in her car, which is very unusual. He doesn't drive at all, but the neighbor caught her on camera. They drove off in her car. And we can't get in her house. I just tried to jump the window and he's in there.
1: The caller says the brother inside had said their mother left, but a neighbor's camera footage shows that she hadn't. The family is requesting privacy while they grieve. I'm Jennifer King.
0: Some of the nation's largest egg producers are settling claims that they work together to drive up prices. Correspondent Lisa Dwyer reports.
3: The Justice Department and 17 states reached settlement agreements with three major egg producers this week to resolve allegations that the companies illegally colluded for years to raise prices, including when the cost of eggs soared to record highs last year. The investigation found that Cal-Maine Foods, Versova, and Hickman's Egg Ranch coordinated on bids submitted to Ernerberry Publications, a company that runs an index key to determining how much grocery stores, restaurants, and others paid for billions of eggs each year. None of the companies admitted wrongdoing, but will collectively pay $3.3 million and donate 53 million eggs. I'm Lisa Dwyer.
0: America in the Morning for Thursday, July 2nd, 2026 is produced by Tom Cusick. I'm John Trout. This is Westwood One.
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6: From ABC News, Wall Street Now. The stock market rally stalled out Thursday with the Standard & Poor's giving up 0.2%, the NASDAQ composite nearly 0.7%. The Dow Jones fell a fraction to finish the session at 52,305. Raising the specter of even higher prices, the U.S. is threatening to pull out of a trade deal that President Trump negotiated in his first term. Trump now claims that under the United States-Mexico-Canada agreement, the U.S. is getting, quote, ripped off. Despite inflation and the war with Iran, Americans are still showing up at car dealerships. An industry data tracking company says sales were down by just 3% in the first half of the year. The cost to fuel up all those cars and trucks has fallen another 8 cents in the past week, according to AAA. The current national average price of regular unleaded is $3.83 a gallon, down 36 cents from this time last month, but 64 cents higher than a year ago. Jim Ryan, ABC News.
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0: This is America in the Morning from Westwood One. I'm John Trout. Coming up this half hour,
10: President Trump made billions of dollars last year in new data released by the government. I'm John Stolness in Washington.
11: California will be making food labels less confusing by banning sell-by dates. I'm Marcela Sanchez.
3: Actor and activist Danny Glover has revealed he has Alzheimer's disease. I'm Lisa Dwyer.
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12: 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I'm Joan Jones.
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0: 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I'm Delois Yonke.
1: I'm Rita Frazier. It's an interesting time when a holiday is officially Saturday.
0: Yeah.
1: But the holiday is
0: are we working tomorrow?
1: I think we get a credit for a holiday.
0: Okay. Well, we still got programming to do.
1: Programming, yes.
0: Yeah. Now this is an interesting one because I've always thought, why do we shoot fireworks on the night of the 4th and then go to work on the 5th?
1: Yes.
0: Now this time it would be going to church on the 5th. So maybe a similar deal. I always thought you should do the fireworks on the 3rd, take it easy on the 4th, and then go back to work on the 5th.
1: Is Leroy like Clinton, where people start shooting off fireworks individually, like the 1st, and then
0: yes.
1: I think it goes on
0: yes.
1: to like the, what, the 30th of September?
0: I think it was Monday night.
1: When they started shooting.
0: I heard the first one, and it was just one. It was like 9:30. You heard a thing, and then you heard the explosion, and I thought, okay, someone's doing that. So, yes, the answer to that is yes, and I'll bet there's a lot of towns similar size nodding their heads. We had a guy, my first house, they shot bottle rockets, and the next day we had 3 on our roof.
1: Oh,
0: I'm
1: my.
0: Like, dude, you got to be smart about that sort of thing.
1: Right.
0: Yeah. All right, stay with us, RFD, Illinois.

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1: Good morning, Kanan Reinenberger.
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4: Back on RFD Illinois, I'm Rita Frazier, in with Kevin Simlow, Executive Director, Governmental Affairs and Commodities, IFB, for a weekly conversation, which included yesterday the most recent news on the delay in USMCA renewal.
5: The trade administrations are looking at the USMCA free trade and what they want to do. This is a review period. We are strongly encouraging that they move forward with that, because I don't think it's really understood the importance of the United States, Canada, and Mexico trade agreement. For example, $31 billion in 2025 was exported to Mexico, $28 to Canada. A lot of those commodities are corn, pork, a lot of dairy products, and even beef and some other things, including ethanol and biodiesel. So all these things are important, and that free trade agreement is crucial. Right now, we don't need less opportunities for exports. We need more opportunities. And these are our closest neighbors and our closest allies. From an economic standpoint, it just makes great sense to keep your neighbors happy and keep that trade flowing back and forth.
4: One of the things that was encouraging to see this weekend, Farm Week, for example, all the farm groups coming together in Illinois, many, many times, everyone's on the same page on this issue, free trade with Mexico and Canada. All commodity groups are together.
5: Absolutely. Us, along with the Illinois Corn Growers, Soybean Association, the Beef Association, the Pork Association, milk producers, all of us realize the importance of this and are all working together in this. We're communicating with the other groups, making sure that we don't trip over each other as we carry the message to our congressional delegation and to the White House. We're all going to take turns in making those advocacy calls out there so that we can spread those out over the length of the next month or so. And so it's really important that we're all together and we show a unified front. We know with commodity prices being low, input prices continue to increase, another blow to the export market would just hurt commodity prices even more.
4: One thing we have made progress on is the farm bill, getting closer and closer to that permanent bill that farm groups want to see. Even with the holiday coming up and a busy July, what are your thoughts on what we might see over in the Senate and conference? And, you know, what's the timeline for that farm bill?
5: Well, the timeline, it's a legislative process. So the first thing is Chairman Bozeman of the Senate Ag Committee has said that he wants to have a markup, which is where the committee will get together. That's why they released the text last week, so that everyone could digest it. They're on recess over the July holiday. So they'll come back the week after next, and they will sit down, and the chairman has said he's going to have a markup. Once they get through markup, then they've got to actually go to a vote in committee. That'll be a couple weeks after that. We've got to remember the time frame between when they get back in July and they take their August recess, which they go home and do in-district work for a month, is very short. So hopefully he can get the markup done in that window. When they come back, they'll hopefully be able to schedule some committee time. But then we've got to remember that their dockets are very full. There's lots of issues out there. And then you've got a little thing called the elections that they'll take a break for, that because they've all got to go home and campaign. Not so much the Senate, not everybody in the Senate, but many of them will. So that will happen. And then with that election break, it really messes up the timing. We know that the current temporary farm bill sunsets the end of September. That's going to be a tight deadline to get a farm bill passed out of the Senate. And then since we are already hearing differences between the House version and the Senate version, it's going to have to go to a conference committee. And that conference committee is going to take some time to get it done. So I'm hopeful that they will get this done probably before the Christmas break and actually get a full package put on the president's desk. That's my optimism. That's what we're shooting for, and we're really advocating for that. And so as we see our congressional delegation on these breaks, if you see them at a parade here this weekend, pull them aside and say, we need this farm bill, along with some and USMC and all the other things that we've been working on.
4: So when we're up at Chicago for the annual meeting of IFB, maybe we'll all be celebrating.
5: That would be a great celebration to have at the annual meeting.
4: Anything else on federal before we get an update on state?
5: There's always stuff going on. We've, of course, still pushing for E-15. There's some talk in the Senate about a second type of bridge type formula program that will be out there. So we'll be keeping an eye on those things as those develop and play out here in the next few weeks.
4: Kevin Simlow here, the complete 7 with Kevin each week online at farmweeknow.com.
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6: 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Welcome back to RFD Illinois. I'm Delos Yonke. This week was part three with Dr. Connor Sybil, Research Assistant Professor in the University of Illinois College of ACES, a series aired on RFD Profit Watch. It also is in this week's Farm Week. It's page two story, Know Your Options. What's that biological? Connor says the biggest challenge in the bioproduct market is in its diversity. I ask Connor, are we more likely to make a mistake on choosing the wrong biological, especially if we don't do a lot of homework on whether or not it's right for that particular field?
7: I think if we just let us throw in what the local salesperson knocked on the door and said, give it the old college try, yeah, there's a good chance.
6: So we have to know, why are we buying this? What's the fix or what's the improvement that we're looking for?
7: Exactly. Like any input, know why you need it before you purchase it or give it a try. Because if the acre doesn't need what the product does, then you're not likely to see anything. And is it product doesn't work, or back to, yeah, did we really need what that product did?
6: So when they say, hey, 5 bushel an acre yield bump, maybe what I'm already doing wouldn't be stimulated by bringing something else on.
7: Exactly.
6: So how do I know? How do I know how to make that decision then?
7: That's where you start. What is the goal? Is it nutrient management or stress management? There are different products for those. And then within there, this is kind of back to our conversation on biostimulant or biological. Some of the products are living microbes, and some are non-living extract type products. So what commitment level are you ready for? Are you ready to purchase a living inoculant and keep it alive to the point of application? Or would we rather have something that's maybe a little less delicate, more of these extract products that can sit on the shelf with less concern? So it's kind of twofold. What's the goal? And then what type of tool are we comfortable using?
6: If I'm choosing something like this, do I have to think, now, is it going to change anything else I do, eliminate, or certainly don't want to come in conflict, you know, with anything that I'm doing right now? So is it something where I can bring it on completely as a variable on top of what I'm already doing?
7: Great question. And as always, start slow. Try different areas of the fields, not the whole field at once. Back to your goal. Are we trying to take what we currently do and make it perform better? So not looking to replace, but looking to just push and continue. That's one option. Maybe our goal is to pull back on one of our nutrients and supplement that with the biological or biostimulant. And so it all comes down to understanding that product, what it is, and how it can help us get there. When I think about it, there's 8 general categories of types of products
6: Oh, wow.
7: that I think represent the market quite well. Four of those are going to be represented mostly by those living products.
6: Okay.
7: And the other four are more the non-living.
6: Dr. Connor Sybil, University of Illinois, the Breaking Down Biological series has five more parts to it. You can read the latest update in this week's edition of Farm Week and online at farmweeknow.com. Well, we started the week pretty rough. Corn was down 11 cents on Monday. We've been higher each of the last 2 days. We've moved a little bit higher since report time. Up 6 1/4 yesterday on December corn. 12 1/4 over the last 2 days combined. So we've taken back what we lost. Is there more to get? Jacob Kleinberg at Roach Ag.
8: We were way oversold into that report. And a lot of times that's what happens when you get way oversold into a report. Even if the report is kind of boring, or even if it's a little bearish, you can still rally, just a relief rally. Now that the report is behind us, you know, there was no big surprises. And yesterday, they were 100 million short on the trade was 100 million short on, you know, stocks. And so, you know, I think we were due for a bounce just from a technical perspective. I think we were too cheap versus the fundamentals. The carryout is still under 2 billion bushels. It's 1.9 and change.
6: Mm-hmm.
8: And now we're getting into the critical part of the season where the weather's going to really make a difference. What I like about the way the market's traded, you know, corn has rallied right up to the 20-day moving average, right? That's a good sign. If we can get above that moving average and hang on to that, then I think then you can get a more significant move higher following that. And beans are also hanging on above their 20-day moving average. So I think there's a number of reasons to feel a little bit optimistic about price going forward, and weather will be, as it always is this time of year, the wild card.
6: I also wonder, you know, you see the 2nd quarter performance of those outside markets, the indices, where, let's see, the NASDAQ gained 21 for the quarter. You know, can the ag space get in on a little bit of that sort of thing? Or especially now that we're in a new quarter, hey, maybe they can move their money somewhere else.
8: Well, so it's an interesting point. I mean, so much of paying attention to markets now is really just paying attention to the managed money and the institutional money. And unfortunately, the same reason that I think the indexes performed so well was the reason that I think we had poor performance in the ags, you know, in the prior quarter. See, when you have instability in macro markets and you have reinflation worries, which is what happened when the conflict started in the Middle East, that tends to favor commodities. And any money flowing into commodities is going to touch the grains, right? It's going to impact the grains. As those pressures eased into the 2nd quarter, I think a lot of that money, particularly over the last couple of weeks, a lot of that money kind of stopped back out. Mm-hmm. So we'll see what the next quarter brings. You know, I don't think we're fully out of the woods on the risks from the Middle East. But again, as I look at this market right now, I think the main thing and the only thing that's going to matter, maybe not the only thing, but I think the most important thing is going to be, what does the weather do in the next 3 to 5 weeks?
6: Yeah.
8: You know, that's going to be the biggest, dictator.
6: Jacob Kleinberg yesterday on RFD Profit Watch also said he wouldn't be surprised if that corn acreage number actually went down a little bit compared to the one that was released on Tuesday. Last year, it went up more than 3 million acres. If, in fact, that number were to go down, does that necessarily mean the soybean number is a little too low right now? We'll certainly be following. This is RFD, Illinois.
9: With the RFD Ag Market Summary for this Thursday morning, I'm Jim Taylor. Corn, beans, and Chicago wheat all finishing Wednesday higher. July corn closing 421, up 8 1/4. September corn up 6, 422 3/4. December corn 442 1/4, up 6 1/4. July beans closing 1126 1/4, up 9 1/2. August beans up 9, 1133 1/4. November beans 1149 1/4, up 5 1/2. July wheat finishing 592, up 11 1/4. September wheat $6, up 10 3/4. And December wheat up a dime, 614 1/2. July bean meal 306.60, up $1.90. July bean oil 67.02, up 28 cents. Current electronic overnight trading, July corn up 3. September corn up 3/4. And December corn up 1/4. 4.42 and a half. July beans in the overnight up 6 and a half. August beans up 4 and 3 quarters. And November beans 11.53 and a half, up 4 and a quarter. July wheat in the overnight up 3 quarters. September wheat unchanged. December wheat 6.14, down half a penny. Outside markets this morning, September Brent crude oil 70.66, down 90 cents. The August gold contract 40.82 even, down 40 cents this morning. Livestock trade from Wednesday, August feeders 364.15, down 45 cents. September feeder cattle down 35 cents, 362.17. August live cattle 241.82, down 60 cents. October live cattle 236.72, up 7 cents. July lean hogs 93.35, down 97 cents. August lean hogs down $1.15, 97.05. Cash livestock, Greenville livestock auction steers 255, the top this week. Illinois direct barrels and gilts trading steady on Wednesday, 57-267. And this is the RFD Radio Network.
10: This is the early morning weather report for Thursday from meteorologist Paul Otto for listeners on the RFD Radio Network. The solution that ends our string of extremely hot days will arrive in the form of towering cumulus clouds and thunderstorms that will look to finally reach northwest portions of the state tonight and the rest of northern Illinois. First thing tomorrow with several rounds of storms as we do start the holiday weekend with either a trip out of town or a trip into town for supplies for the celebrations. I am putting more promise into the second and third line that reaches all of northern Illinois, starting around sunrise tomorrow, and then with that third line around tomorrow afternoon as well during the heat of the day. But tomorrow night's action will reach even as far south as central parts of the state, but likely as a decaying band of storms that will be moving from north to south at that point. But the main help for now will be the cloud cover that's going to first come into play to reach all but southern Illinois for this coming holiday weekend. And that right there will decrease temperatures by 3 to 4 degrees each afternoon. And it looks as though from the rainfall standpoint, northern Illinois will experience above normal rainfall. Central Illinois will reach normal levels, and southern Illinois likely to finish with below normal rainfall, as rain doesn't expect to get there until halfway through Sunday. As of right now, fireworks may be at risk of not occurring over some communities in northwest, northern, and especially northeast Illinois, as far south as Kankakee. Lightning, though, will be seen to the west during fireworks for those near the Quad Cities, but the storms will likely not reach western Illinois until after the show has ended. And the last area to experience relief, though, unfortunately, will be southeast portions of the state, as those counties will have to wait until the middle of the day on Sunday. But then the front gets stuck and makes up for previous stormy times that could have been had, as southern Illinois looks to be wet into Monday as well. This has been Freeze Notice. Meteorologist Paul Otto for the RFD Radio Network.
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6: That's all the time we have for RFD Illinois. So a couple of events. We're talking about the 4th. Independence Day Tractor Ride in Franklin. And then also Tractor Drive for the Farmington and Elmwood FFA alumni in Yates City. So there's probably a few more of those taking place.
4: What a place to be. Yates City. Yeah. Yeehaw.
6: There's a, I think the ice cream place in neighboring Elmwood is called Toots, if I'm thinking right. Yeah, that's one of my favorite names.
4: Dip cones?
6: Ooh, I hope so. I don't even know how I love the dip cones. Thanks for joining us. I'm DeLoss Yonke.
4: I'm Rita Frazier. Have a great day.

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6: ABC News, I'm Sherry Preston. For millions of Americans, the dog days of summer are here.
7: It's quite hot. Yeah. And I was in Morocco last year, so this is... seems comparable.
6: Ryan Gill in Washington, D.C., where the high today is expected to top 100 degrees. More than 180 million of us across 29 states under heat advisories today. Fresh Russian airstrikes hitting the Ukrainian capital of Kyiv overnight. Officials say at least 17 people were killed, nearly 100 others hurt. Search teams in Venezuela are still pulling people out alive from the rubble of ruined buildings more than a week after those rapid-fire earthquakes. However, the death toll is now over 2,000 people. Experts are warning us all to watch out for mosquitoes, with West Nile virus spreading faster this year than it has in more than two decades. And a whole lot of happy soccer fans across the country after Team USA beat Bosnia, advancing to the next round. This is ABC News. Iran's Joint Military Command warning oil tankers moving through the Strait of Hormuz to use their approved routes or face what it says will be a forceful response. A Russian couple now facing criminal charges after their marriage proposal involved scaling the Empire State Building, prompting a huge New York City law enforcement response and leading to some big security inquiries.
8: Important questions are being raised. How did they pull off this stunning security breach at a time when law enforcement in New York is on heightened alert for the July 4th holiday? The couple somehow gained access to a door leading up to the spire, which is typically locked. This tourist says she saw them.
9: Along came these two people, and they opened the mesh door and just went upside. So I assumed that they worked there.
6: They didn't work there. They were both arrested afterwards, ABC's Hannah Batah. The Vatican officially excommunicating a group of breakaway ultra-conservative Catholics who ordained four of their own bishops this week. Sherry Preston, ABC News.
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0: Greg Hallbleib, 97.7 970 WMAY News Headlines. The Illinois Department of Transportation urges motorists to watch for pavement buckles and blowouts caused by high heat and humidity. They're occurring. One earlier this week on Interstate 72 on westbound lanes east of MacArthur Boulevard in Springfield. IDOT said pavement buckles and blowouts occur with little warning during the extended heat waves, and it's not possible to predict where. So pavement failures should be reported to IDOT or law enforcement, and IDOT also asks motorists to be alert for repair crews. Impact Life is asking you to roll up your sleeve to give blood ahead of an expected decrease in donations around Independence Day because the need for blood continues. To book an appointment, call 800-747-5401, text LIFESAVER to 999-777, or schedule online at bloodcenter.org or via the Impact Life mobile app. Several Independence Day celebrations and fireworks displays are planned in addition to Friday's Rock the Dock event at Lake Springfield Marina. And the Rock the Dock activities include live music, face painting, dunk tank games, food trucks, fireworks at dusk. Greater Springfield Chamber of Commerce hosts fireworks in downtown Springfield Saturday night at 9 o'clock. Based at the Y Block at 4th and Jackson Streets, Springfield Municipal Band will perform there from 7:30 until the fireworks show. And the new Illinois Department of Early Childhood officially launched full operations on Wednesday. As the state began a new fiscal year, Capital News Illinois reports the agency is now in charge of operating a wide range of programs serving infants, toddlers, and their families. Teresa Ramos is the secretary of the agency. She previously served as an education advisor in Governor J.B. Pritzker's administration. More at WMAY.com. Let's turn to sports now with Darren Pritchett.
1: Dansby Swanson hit 3 of the 8 Cubs home runs as Chicago hammered the Padres 23-3. Swanson knocked in 8 runs. The Cubs have won 15 of their last 19 games and have the day off today before hosting the Cardinals tomorrow. Atlanta shut down St. Louis 5-1. The Cardinals picked up just 2 base hits. Dustin May starts for the Redbirds at Atlanta tonight at 6:15. The Orioles over the White Sox 6-1. Sam Antonacci led off the game for Chicago by hitting his 5th home run of the season. The Sox open a series at Cleveland tonight at 5:40 with Davis Martin on the mound. The Lucky Horseshoes were idle yesterday. Springfield plays at Decatur tonight. The United States beat Bosnia 2-0 to advance to the World Cup round of 16, where they will take on Belgium Monday. For more local scores, highlights, and interviews, log on to channel1450.com.
2: Hot and humid conditions continue for central Illinois, as we've seen the extreme heat warning be extended through Friday afternoon. But we'll see temperatures today get into the mid-90s with partly cloudy skies, and can't rule out a stray shower or storm later on this afternoon to the early evening hours, but those odds are very low. And heat index values are going to be between 100 and 110. Tomorrow, we'll see temperatures in the mid to low 90s with partly cloudy skies and a chance for a shower or thunderstorm in the back half of the afternoon, early evening hours, with a low chance of it being strong to severe. With the new Channel 20 Storm Team forecast, I'm meteorologist Matt Bednar.
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1: Back in the Team Calhoun studio on the final, Independence Eve Eve. Because, well, it's a holiday for most tomorrow. We won't be here tomorrow in OAM Springfield tomorrow. But we'll have a lot of special holiday programming from ABC and the like. But we have special programming today. Sammy's still on assignment, on his birthday week assignment. So he'll be back with us on Monday. No Sam on Saturday either. But today, in the Team Calhoun studio, we have once again Mr. Hype himself. He of Green Toyota, he of State Farm Center, he of other ventures locally, Mr. Milas Copeland, our guest host. Hello, brother.
2: Good morning, friend. 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
2: Always fun. It's always fun until 4 o'clock. Right? at 4 a.m. when it goes off, I said, this isn't fun.
1: It's what I said this morning at 2. I said, this is not fun.
2: It is more enjoyable now, though, than during the winter months. Because at least now when you get up, the sun's shining. A little warm. It was 78 degrees when I got into the car this morning. It started hit out here just after 5. Mm-hmm. But the sun was shining, but I wasn't battling the snow. I wasn't ice scraping the car off. And I thought, okay, we'll stop, get a little coffee, and go have a great morning.
1: Yeah. I like this time of year because then when we go out on location and there's daylight. I can see what I'm doing out there and I'm not shivering or freezing or anything like that too. So, but anyway, we are in studio today and we have a bunch of guests.
2: Absolutely.
1: Coming through. One who's already in the studio, friend of the show and friend of the community. And we'll introduce her in a little bit, but tell us what you have planned here today because you have another full lineup as we are here until 9 o'clock this morning.
2: Should be a fun one. We will start off with Marnie Fouser, the executive director of more specifically the United Way of Central Illinois, and I have the privilege of serving on Marnie's board of directors, which is really kind of why I wanted to talk to her, because her style is so different as a leader, as a CEO leader, from the board meetings, from engagements to community activities, and really to kind of give the listeners, I think, a firsthand glimpse into what the United Way does, her vision of how they get there and how they have moved the needle from the pillars to some programming and different things of that nature that really, really are phenomenal to watch and a privilege to have been a part of on the backside in a very, very small way as Marnie's vision comes to fruition. Second hour, we'll talk to Brad Shivey. And Brad, for those people who know the name, Brad is the director of what's called LDRT. And it was crazy how I found out about that organization. I used to drive up and down Dirksen Parkway, specifically when we would be out on patrol, and I'd always see this trailer. And I thought, what is that trailer that's always sitting there? Nice trailer. Mm-hmm. Had no idea what it was until one day I saw them in action and thought, okay, now I know what that is. So Brad's going to give us some insight into what LDRT really means, how it was formed, and why they have been so incredibly busy. But most of all, the impact that they, too, are having on our local communities. And finally, we'll wrap up with Carson Gordy, the sports director for WICS. He's just having the time of his life. Got to do his first NCAA tournament this year. Traveled to the Final Four. He said, what a great time to join. And, I saw Carson this past weekend at the PGA event over at the Corn Ferry. And he was sitting there, and we were having a conversation. A young man turned around. He heard, he goes, you're Carson Gordy. His eyes just lit up. And he said, I follow you all the time. I get all my news from you. And so it was really kind of interesting to see, and Carson has amassed a really, really nice following of people who hang on his every word. In fact, even with our Springfield Illini Club, I told him, I said, I'll just kind of copy and paste, buddy. I share what you – it just really saves all of us a lot of time. So we'll get to talk to Carson a tad bit and find out his interests, his motivations, and how he keeps all the balls in the air as he juggles pro sports, local sports, the NCAA, and specifically the Fighting Illini. So that's our 3 hour set.
1: I like it.
2: Plus
1: like
2: everything it. We do in between.
1: Yeah, and then Mark Silvaggio, since he's our title sponsor of AM Springfield, we will hear from him as we do every Thursday for a few minutes after the 7 o'clock news.
2: Sounds good.
1: You and I, and maybe even Marnie will stick around. Who knows? I don't know.
3: But I'm sticking around until 9 o'clock.
1: Marnie, there's room. You go right ahead. That's great.
2: Marnie is here, and in fact, Marnie has said, "Hey, if they need a fill-in sometime, my hand's in the air." I said, "Let it be known." Then we will figure that one out, Marnie.
3: I'm the hype woman. We got the hype man here. Yeah. I'm the hype woman.
1: There's a lot of hype going on. I don't know how to handle it.
2: Could you imagine that? Whoo! They'd have a lot of fun, Marnie.
3: It would be.
2: It'd be something.
3: The stories that we could tell.
2: Would be absolutely.
3: Greg, are you in?
1: I'm absolutely in for that. I just want to see you two do the hype stuff, because I think that would be. Well, see, because I imagine once you get in that atmosphere and the spotlight like hits you in the face, we would see a side of Marnie that we had not been aware existed.
2: Oh, I'm aware.
3: I would have to agree with that statement.
1: I'm just guessing. Yeah.
3: I think it could be a lot of fun.
1: No, yeah,
3: I think
1: good.
3: The listeners would be, they'd be ready to go. Every day they'd be like, ready. We're going to conquer the day.
2: We are going to go do something. We're going to probably say it's time. We've had enough of the Eminem show.
3: Right.
2: That just came to me, Eminem.
1: Eminem.
3: I got you M&Ms.
2: I know.
3: Don't you remember? Yes. We did the M&Ms.
1: Oh, really now?
3: I did. I got him a bag of M&Ms.
2: Specific colors, too. She literally got the specific colors.
3: It was his favorite color, and I think my favorite color.
2: Blue and?
3: Were they blue and white? I don't even know.
1: Uh-oh.
2: They're blue and purple, Marnie. So
3: they're blue and purple, because purple was my favorite color.
1: Oh, okay. So what'd you do? Just go picking out M&Ms out of a bag?
3: So I got a bag. I was eating them, and then the ones I didn't. Yeah, then I was throwing them in a bag. It was a little crazy, but
2: but it worked.
3: Dual purpose. But it worked.
2: Right.
1: Dual purpose. Yeah, I like it. Cool. Good. I'm glad you're here. Glad you're both here. Glad you're all here. And throughout the course of the day, it's going to be a good morning.
2: That's how we start. Marnie Fowser, executive director, CEO extraordinaire. I remember when the search was on several years ago, when they were looking for a new CEO for the United Way of Central Illinois. And someone mentioned to me that Marnie Fowser was in the running. And I said, she's pretty good. At that time, she was with the Salvation Army. And I said, she's a customer, super lady. But I didn't know much more than that. I knew Marnie from being in the dealership. I knew that she had been a customer a long time. I knew that she was having some success over at the Salvation Army. And then she came to the United Way. And again, I'm privileged because I have a chance to watch you in a different setting. When I say different, I have a chance to watch you make the magic come to light. Tell people, though, first, just a little bit about Marnie Fowser.
3: That's a loaded question. if you're driving, pull over to the side of the road. Now, I really feel like my background is education, so teaching and coaching. And so when you think about kind of making the magic, it's how do we teach, how do we educate, how do we coach people? And that's truly what my passion is. And to bring people together, be a cohesive unit. And I think that's something we're missing kind of in our world, in our country. Like, come together and let's figure things out. I love that part. So I enjoy working with people. And just to be in the seat that I've had the privilege to sit in for the last 4.5 years, it's just been a lot of fun. I've just met a lot of great people. I have a great board of directors. We're doing things differently, and I know we're going to talk about that, because I think that is the big thing. Is I hear, that's not what United Way does, and we have to shift. And we, as our community changes, we have to make changes so that we are helping everyone in our community thrive. And at the end of the day, that's our goal, is we want to see everyone be successful and reach their full potential.
2: Why did you take this position?
3: Because Miles Copeland said he was going to join my board. Now, the opportunity to lead and coach in a way that I felt was like bringing a team together. So how I do things with my staff, if we just talk about that piece, is it is not just me making decisions or anything like that. Like, it is a team effort. The board of directors, it is a team effort. And then it's listening to the bigger picture, which is the community, and going, okay, what are you guys seeing? What are you saying the biggest challenges are? And then listening to the community, and then figuring out what those solutions are on the back end, and then tracking data-wise what changes we've made, what difference we've made. You know, are kids reading at a higher literacy level than 3 years ago?
2: I remember one specific time you said you have to have your 2-minute elevator speech ready. You mm-hmm. have to have that 2-minute monologue of, this is what we do, this is who we are, this is why we do it. Not necessarily specifically in that chronological order, but you have to be able to answer that in a very, very precise, concise way. What is the United Way?
3: Well, in about 5 seconds, you say, United Way is about helping our community thrive. And people go, well, what does that mean? Well, it's going to look different in every single community, because what is going to work in Chicago, or what is going to work in Bloomington or Peoria, is going to be different than what's going to work here in Sangamon and Menard County. So really, it is helping our community thrive. And then from there, we break down how we do that here locally. Because I think that's the beauty of United Way. It is moldable to what your community needs. So when we want to say we want people to thrive, it is going, okay, you think cradle through career. So we want our earliest learners to be successful, because that is what's going to make them successful in life. Right. And so looking at the very beginning with these little babies getting books in their hands, teaching them to read, and then focusing on what does education look like at the middle or at the elementary school through all the way through career. And that's really the focus, is to help people be successful in all those stages.
2: When you're looking at that cradle to career, most people, if you'd say, I gave to the United Way. That's what we do. That's what they do. I gave to the United Way. But the United Way is really a funnel. It's the big part that helps all the little parts. If you give the United Way, you're giving to an organization that gives to a lot of other organizations. Explain how that breakdown works.
3: Yeah, no, that's a great question. And one where I think years ago people would say, well, United Way is a pass-through. You give to United Way and they pass through. That is really something that we're working on, making sure people understand we're not a pass-through. There's a reason and there's a vision behind it. So we don't want to be seen as that. What we want to say is, our community said, let's just do it. For example, the literacy rates of our kids at the third grade is low, really low. How are we going to address that? So then that becomes our priority and our goal. And so then when we are talking about, here are the priorities, this is how we're going to help our community thrive, we're raising dollars to do that. And then when you have that kind of process to say, who wants to join us in the nonprofit community, in our community, who wants to join us in helping kids increase their literacy rates? And then those people, that's how the money is then kind of sent to other places, because we need to be working on community level goals together. And so then we have this group that says, okay, we're going to help on this literacy, or maybe it's healthy opportunities with mental health. Okay, this is the group, and we're going to start addressing that. So that's the piece where it's not just like a pass through and everybody is out kind of doing their own thing. It's a coordinated approach to make a difference in our community. And then along with that, we have ALICE, which is Asset Limited Income Constrained Employed. So now we have a group. We're working on literacy rates. We're working on mental health. And now we're supporting families that are hardworking and doing everything they're supposed to do. And then that one thing that, you know, happens, and it's a medical situation, so now they get medical bills, or maybe their car breaks down. And we're saying, let's get them through that crisis moment so they don't spiral and keep this family going, because we're hitting all these different spots. So it's almost, you're wrapping around the community in that way.
2: We talk about Alice a lot. The people who are familiar with United Way understand what Alice is. And that is a big part of the foundation that makes some of those decisions. Break down and explain what Alice really is, how it works, and what it does.
3: So Alice is Asset Limited Income Constrained Employed. So that's the acronym for it. That means hardworking people that they're showing up to work, but they don't have savings. And so when those crisis hits, they don't have anything to fall back to. And say your car breaks down and all of a sudden you can't get to work. Well, that stops an economic engine in our community. I just lost my train of thought. Sorry there.
2: Well, one of the things that happened with us when you were, you know, you had us do an exercise, and it was shocking because it's things we don't think about. But it fell back on Alice, where we were doing this exercise and, hey, here's your budget. Here's what you have. And you pull out of a deck and go, ooh, I've got to fix this. And I always remember, here's the crazy one. The one that really shocked a lot of people is you had to fix the tractor. And
3: yeah.
2: We thought, what? But you said it's Sangamon and Menard County. It's rural Central Illinois. Mm-hmm. It's things that a lot of us don't think about. But when you focus on Alice, that's real. There are things that may pop up that might be, hey, I don't have the money. How do I make this thing work?
3: Yeah. And Alice, and so the train, just so you guys know, the train went by and I got on it. So I figured out where I was at. they truly are the invisible population. Because they're working. So, right, when you see the person working and it's the barista when you pull through the drive-through, it is the person that's helping bag your groceries when you go to Hy-Vee or whatever grocery store you go to. We don't see them because they're working, so everything's got to be going great, right? But they don't qualify for government benefits, but they don't earn enough to have a survival budget. So, again, when that car breaks down, you're going, well, what do? I don't have another one to go to. Hey, boss, I can't come in today. Well, depending on what your PTO schedule is, maybe you don't have time to take off. And so it's really being able to help them from spiraling to the next crisis and losing their job, losing housing. All those things start to add up. So it's really focusing on an invisible population, which in our community, we're probably right around that 25%. That's a lot of families in our community that are barely making ends meet.
2: You're saying that 25%, 1 in 4, mm-hmm. meet that criteria?
3: In Sangamon County, yes.
2: Wow.
3: And so when Milas is talking about that activity, it was having people sit in different shoes. And so maybe you were in poverty, maybe you were Alice, maybe you're middle class, maybe you were upper class, and then things were happening in life. And one of the things where he was talking about that tractor is the community had to come together and figure out how to fix the tractor. So the people at the table had to have conversations because, great, if you're over here and you're like, well, I have $10,000 and Milas is over here saying, I have $400 left. Well, are we doing this together? Or are you taking it on? How are we going to get it? Because it's a benefit to the community. So it really led to great conversations and just thinking about things that maybe you don't normally have to because you don't see that.
2: And so very quickly, Marnie, how does someone who might be in that situation get help from the United Way?
3: So one of the things that we have also is a program called 2-in-1. So we want people to utilize that resource to help them because it's never just one thing. There's always a couple things, and calling 2-in-1 will get them connected to the places that they need to for that help.
2: So if I'm in trouble, if I've run up against an obstacle, if I need help, if I am distraught, I can call 2-in-1. And it will connect me to a source that can help me through that situation.
3: It will connect you to a live person 24/7, 365, and you will let them know what it is you're looking for. And then they will say, here is who you call. This is the number. And they will connect you. But you are always talking to a person.
2: And that is funded through the United Way.
3: Absolutely.
2: She is Marnie Fowler. She is the CEO of the United Way of Central Illinois. Took over the leadership role in 2002, and her vision is one that is really, really phenomenal and fantastic if you get a chance to listen to it, which is what we're trying to do today. Give you a little bit of the insight. I'm Miles Copeland, sitting in for the big man who is celebrating his birthday. They tell me all week long. That's pretty cool.
1: Well, a week long birthday. You turn 83, it takes a little longer.
2: But I am sitting in the chair, and is it time for a break, sir?
1: It's time for a break, yes.
2: We'll take a quick break. We'll be back right after this.
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1: 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Illinois Department of Transportation says watch out for pavement failures caused by this high heat and humidity that can occur with little warning. IDOT says it's not possible to predict where the failures might occur. One occurred on westbound Interstate 72 just east of MacArthur Boulevard in Springfield earlier this week. IDOT asks motorists to be alert for repair crews and report any pavement failures to IDOT or to law enforcement by calling 911. Impact Life asks you to help alleviate the blood shortage that can occur during the holiday break. There's an expected decrease in blood donations around Independence Day, but the need for blood continues for surgeries, accidents, treatments, and more despite that holiday. To book an appointment, you can call 800-747-5401, text LIFESAVER to 999-777, or schedule online, bloodcenter.org. Celebrations and fireworks displays planned throughout the weekend for Independence Day, including tomorrow's Rock the Dock at the Lake Springfield Marina. Rock the Dock activities include live music, face painting, a dunk tank, games, food trucks. Fireworks will be at dusk. Greater Springfield Chamber of Commerce will host fireworks downtown at 9 o'clock Saturday night. Based in the Y Block at 4th and Jackson Street, Springfield Municipal Band will set the stage with a concert beginning at 7:30 before the fireworks. The new Illinois Department of Early Childhood officially launched full operations at the beginning of the fiscal year on Wednesday. Capital News Illinois reports the agency is now in charge of operating a wide range of programs, serving infants, toddlers, and their families. Those were previously distributed among different agencies. The agency is led by Secretary Teresa Ramos, who previously served as an education advisor in Governor J.B. Pritzker's administration. More at WMAY.com. Let's look at the News Channel 20 Storm Team forecast now with meteorologist Matt Bednar.
8: Hot and humid conditions continue for central Illinois as we've seen the extreme heat warning be extended through Friday afternoon, but we'll see temperatures today get into the mid-90s with partly cloudy skies and can't rule out a stray shower or storm later on this afternoon to the early evening hours, but those odds are very low and heat index values are going to be between 100 and 110. Tomorrow we'll see temperatures in the mid to low 90s with partly cloudy skies and a chance for a shower or thunderstorm in the back half of the afternoon, early evening hours with a low chance of it being strong to severe. With the new Channel 20 Storm Team forecast, I'm meteorologist Matt Bednar.
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10: 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I'm Darren Pritchett with your AM Springfield Sports Update. The Chicago Cubs tied a franchise record by hitting 8 home runs yesterday at Wrigley Field as the Northsiders crushed the Padres 23-3. Dansby Swanson hit 3 home runs and drove in 8. The Cubs have now won 15 of their last 19 games and enjoy a day off today. The Cubs will host the St. Louis Cardinals tomorrow. Atlanta beat St. Louis 5-1. The Cardinals picked up 2 hits in the first inning, and that was it. Dustin May will take the mound for the Redbirds at Atlanta tonight at 6:15. It was the Orioles knocking off the White Sox 6-1. Sam Antonacci started the ballgame by hitting his 5th home run of the year for Chicago. It's the White Sox at Cleveland tonight at 5:40. Davis Martin on the mound. This is game one of a 4-game series between the top 2 teams in the AL Central. Chicago begins today 1 game ahead of Cleveland for first place in the Central. The Springfield Lucky Horseshoes will play at Decatur tonight. The United States defeated Bosnia 2-0 to move on to the World Cup round of 16, where they will take on Belgium on Monday. Belgium rallied from 2-0 down to beat Senegal 3-2. For more local scores, highlights, and interviews, log on to channel1450.com.
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1: AM Springfield, Miles Copeland, our guest host today. We continue with United Way CEO Marnie Fauser in just a little bit. First, we need to check in with our friend Matt Brewer of the law firm of Walter Beeman Lynch and Dennis. Good morning to you, Mr. Matt, and I truly hope that you are staying cool, whatever desk you happen to be working at the moment.
14: We are certainly trying.
1: keep that fan rolling, I guess. So, big plans for the holiday? Just out of curiosity, or are you just going to chill?
12: I have some family. My wife's sister and her husband, and he is the head football coach at Mahomet Seymour High School. So we're heading over there for kind of a pool party with his team, and kids are going to run around and play some football, and then it'll turn kind of into more of a family thing later in the day with some cookout and just relax. Over in Mahomet this year.
1: Sounds both active and relaxing. So, yes, Mahomet lovely this time of year. Well, be safe no matter what. But, hey, let's talk a little bit about the thing you do, which is obviously with a lot of employment-type law. And I know we talk about everybody, obviously their term of employment ends at some point. And when it is, of course, of the employee's volition, it's always good to give the employer some notice of some form. Now, tell me if that's what we're talking about today and how important it is to keep the employer notified about things.
12: Well, it's really, really notice after an injury. Obviously, okay. I do injury law, whether it be workers' compensation or personal injury, and providing notice to the appropriate people immediately after an injury or as soon as practical after an injury is vital. For a work comp case, it's extremely important. Notifying your employer in any manner, whether it be text, email, verbally, by a phone call, it does not matter. But the same sort of thing would apply even for what we would call a civil case, like a personal injury case, a motor vehicle accident case, notifying your insurance company that an accident has happened. If you were to have a trip and fall on a premises liability sort of a claim, notifying the business. Don't just leave. Make sure that something is filled out, an accident report is submitted to an employee. So that way there's documentation, there's a paper trail for when ultimately questions are going to start being asked, and you have your kind of ducks in a row, which sets you up long-term for your case. But notice is one of the first things that comes up. It's very, very important, and it helps answer these kind of tough questions that the insurance companies may have for you down the road.
1: Yeah, I know it's going to be obvious sometimes when you really need to get in touch with the employer, but what would be the threshold of notifying an employer? In other words, there might be some gray areas. I might be thinking, well, I think I can work through this, or I might be able to get by this, and really it doesn't seem that serious. What kind of threshold would there be in something like that?
12: Honestly, that's exactly the point, is I hear that all the time. That is where people can get in trouble, specifically in a work comp case, is, well, you know, somebody maybe has a heavy, laborious, you know, a tough job, and they get tweaks and bumps and bruises all the time. And, well, I didn't think anything of it. It was bothering me. I figured I could work through it. Things like this have happened in the past, but this time it just didn't go away. So the real rule is 45 days from an injury, you have to report it in a work comp case to your employer. But that's why I emphasize, even if it's not going to amount to anything, at least provide the notice. If nothing comes of it, if in a week you're fine, good, then there's nothing to pursue. But in these situations where it's not going away, okay, now the doctor says I need an MRI, oh, now there's a tear in there, and now they're talking about surgery, and it's been, you know, even if you give notice within that 45 days, but it's been a month until you report the injury to your employer, people are going to start asking questions. It's going to make your case a little bit more difficult. So just getting that paper trail early on will help alleviate that. Again, if nothing amounts to it, then it's no harm, no foul, and you just go on with your life.
1: 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Great advice. How do they get a hold of Mr. Matt Brewer at Walter Beeman, Lynch & Dennis?
12: Yes, sir. 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
1: Beautiful offices, I might add. 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
1: Matt Brewer, Walter Beeman, Lynch, and Dennis, as we continue. 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
2: Good morning. Welcome back. Miles Copeland in the big seat for the big man, sitting with the crew. And joining me first this morning is Marnie Fouser, CEO of United Way of Central Illinois. Marnie, we have been talking all things United Way. We were in our last segment talking about some of the programs that were out there, and how people could get involved by simply dialing 211. But you've got really a lot of things coming up. There are a ton of activities and programs that are shaping up for the back half of this year.
3: And your schedule is really busy. Like when you look at your schedule in the morning, you get up and how many times you say, I got a United Way event on my schedule.
2: A lot.
3: We keep you busy. We keep Miles busy, Greg, just so you know.
1: You should, yes.
3: We keep him out of trouble. We keep him busy over there.
1: That's right. Utilize Miles, yes.
3: That's right.
2: But they're all so unique. It's not like it's the same thing. Hey, I've got to go do this again. There are so many different pockets and different things that the United Way is involved in. You can participate daily and not do the same thing for a couple of weeks. It's really, really unique.
3: My staff would agree with that because they know my line is, I'm not going to do the same thing twice, right? Because that gets boring. And so we don't want to do that. We want people to go, what is she going to do this time? Keep you on your toes. So, we have a lot of events coming up. But one thing I do want to say to everybody that's listening and even to you guys here in studio, because, well, you have to listen to me right now, right?
1: It's our job, but still,
3: job, so you're like, okay. But really, United Way is about a community-centered approach. And if there's nothing else from this time together, it's that United Way is a community center approach, and there's an opportunity for everybody to get involved at some level and where their expertise they feel like is utilized. So that's really important for me to say, and all the kidding aside. But there truly is that opportunity. But we just had our United Way ride over the weekend. Milas was a huge help to us, Greg. I cannot tell you, like, we couldn't do it without him. I mean, I have to give him all the kudos in the world. But we had that event, which just brings in a different group of people to really support United Way and the work that we're doing. And we had a great time. We will be at the KC Hall tonight with Queen of Hearts. We're the nonprofit of choice tonight. So if anybody doesn't have anything to do ahead of a long weekend, come on out there and support United Way. We have Battle of the Paddle coming up. So if you guys play pickleball, What about if Milas and Greg were a team?
1: Oh, my.
2: In pickleball?
3: In pickleball.
2: So I think that is a phenomenal thing to do. And what we will do is we will bring the microphones out. We will sit along the sideline. We'll have shade. And we'll talk and announce anything you'd like for us to do.
3: So
2: done. Too easy.
1: Not sure that was the idea she had in the back of her mind. However,
2: never do the same thing twice, Greg.
3: So did I hear you say you're going to be on the court?
2: No, you didn't. No.
1: Microphones are mobile. I would put a microphone.
3: Oh, my gosh. We can get a hot mic as you're playing.
2: We'll talk about it.
1: How fun would
2: in
1: that
2: discussion.
3: Is this an off-air conversation at this point?
2: It definitely will be.
3: So we have Battle of the Paddle that's sponsored by Hickory Point Bank coming up. Jeff Ray's on our board as well, helps us pull off that event. And we're going to be at Premier Pickleball for that. And it is always a lot of fun. I mean, it is just a good crew and cast of characters out there, different skill sets, but at the end of the day, it is just a lot of fun.
2: I was first exposed to pickleball at the Battle of the Paddle. I mean, I thought I knew what it was, but I had never seen it in person. And a few years ago, I went to Battle of the Paddle, and I learned so many terms in the kitchen.
3: In the kitchen.
2: I had no idea what that meant. But and so now all the pickleballers are going, how did you not know that? Because I didn't know. I'd never seen it.
3: Yeah.
2: But I know what in the kitchen is. Yeah. And then that forced me to go home and start watching a bunch of YouTube videos. So now my algorithms are all screwed up because every time I open something up, I get this, hey, watch this pickleball match, which is quite different. But it looks like a really, really fun sport. And this one, you can sign up. You don't have to be a pro level. You don't have to be like a one. Is that, aren't they numbered? Like a one.
3: They are numbered. And I would say, yes,
2: higher the number, the better, or the lower?
3: It's higher the number is the better.
2: So if you're
3: right?
2: a five, you're really good.
3: Yes.
2: Yeah, I'm a negative two.
3: Okay. So you're perfect. Come on out. So what we want is people to have fun at this event. If you're like super high level competitive, like in it to win it, you know, like take no prisoners.
2: Right.
3: No, don't come to this one. We want you to have fun. Maybe that's not the one because you're like, I just beat them 11-0. You know, like we want people to have fun.
2: Okay.
3: And
2: you don't have to worry about me. I'm not good. I've never played. I've wanted to play. I've got two new knees now, and I feel like I can start doing those types of things.
3: That could be your team name.
2: Two new knees.
3: Two new knees. Say that fast five times. So we're looking for 16 teams for that one, so that could be fun. So, you know, keep it on your calendar.
1: Okay.
3: We can get some practice videos of you guys. I think it'd be fun.
2: And what's the date for that?
3: Friday, September 11th.
2: Oh, we've got time to really...
3: To practice.
2: Okay.
3: Mm-hmm. I can help coach you guys.
1: Oh, boy.
2: I can only imagine.
1: I've never even picked up
2: Marnie's collegiate
1: ball
2: coaching
1: paddle.
2: brought to the paddle ball courts. Coaching.
3: That's right.
2: Greg and Milas.
3: Give me a mic. I'm going to sit and just, you know.
1: Coach us hard because we'll need it.
3: Get out of the kitchen. We also have our kickoff coming up. We're going to have Dine United in the fall. So I know that's a little ways away in October, but we highlight a lot of the restaurants, local restaurants in the community. They do a Dine United Day, so they give back to United Way. That's a lot of fun, too. We get to highlight a lot of really great food. I get to eat really well every Wednesday in October. We're doing a Route 66 one the first Wednesday in November. So highlighting just that partnership and just how you collaborate with what's happening in your community. So there's a lot of fun things coming up. I have a lot of fun. I enjoy it.
1: Love it.
2: What's Marnie's vision for the United Way over the next 5 years?
3: Ooh, that's a good question. Really setting the organization up for success. And by the organization being successful, that means our community is successful. And we're meeting people where they're at to help them. And I think that's the thing that's important for me is how we work with our companies to make sure employees have what they need to be able to get to work and do the job that they were hired to do well. Because on the backside, their kids are in quality child care. They're learning in school. They have opportunities. And that is the piece for me that I think is the most exciting, is the opportunity to have such a positive impact on the people in our community. Because, again, if those of us just in this studio can be successful and we can push that on and have other people join us in being successful, we're a solid community. We're rocking and rolling at that point.
2: How can businesses play a larger role with the United Way?
3: I think there's a couple ways. The quick way is to say, yes, come join us and sponsor, be a sponsor or be a donor or something like that. But the other way is to have conversations about what they're seeing in the workforce. I think understanding what employers are seeing from employees is really important. That helps us kind of with our employee assistance benefits of, hey, there's 211. We have Dolly Parton's Imagination Library. We have the Alice Emergency Fund. We're working on a transportation piece. Those are all things that they can share with their employees that it's no cost to the company, but is definitely an employee assistance benefit. I mean, if you have children 0 to 5, get them signed up for Dolly Parton's Imagination Library. They get a book every single month. There's family resources in there. So I think, again, having those conversations, that's where we're going to learn from each other. That is that community-centered approach to say, what are you seeing? What are the struggles your employees are seeing? How can we work together to address that?
2: And if someone, an individual, not the business, said, hey, I want to make a difference. I want to be a part of this. Not necessarily by writing a check, but I want to do something. What's their next step?
3: To reach out to us, stop by our office, give us a call. We have lots of committees. We have rural communities. We have our Alice Advisory Committee. We have our normal board committees. We have our board. We have Day of Action, which each spring and fall, we have over 200 volunteers being a part of Day of Action. There is an opportunity. What we would want to know is, what is your passion? What is your time availability? What is it that you want to do? And then we will help match you from there.
2: And I can tell listeners that as a board member, one thing that I have learned is that every dollar has a story attached to it, and every dollar counts. Marnie, how do you ensure the accountability of those dollars?
3: That is a great question. I think the number one thing is I'm so transparent. I truly believe in that. You know, maybe sometimes it gets me in trouble because I'm a little direct sometimes in my approach. Greg, why are you laughing?
1: I'm not. I'm just, I admire
3: Did
1: it.
3: Did you hear him He's laughing heard. Over there?
1: More people need to be a little more direct, yeah. But with that understanding.
3: All right. He just opened up the door for me there. I think transparency is really important. And so when you look at, like, on our website, we'll have, like, our candid ratings. And we always have the 5 stars to say that when we have to report up, we are doing everything that we said we're going to do and that those dollars are going to helping those in our community. So that piece is really important to me. And it all stays local. That's what I would tell people. It stays local here in Sangamon and Menard County.
2: She is Marnie Fouser. She is the executive director, CEO, leader, coach, everything for the United Way of Central
3: hype
2: Illinois.
3: Woman.
2: The hype woman of my partner, the hype woman, hype man. Okay, Marnie, let clear your brain, clear your thoughts.
3: Clearing.
2: Right? 60 seconds. Ready?
1: Uh-oh.
3: I'm not sure what I'm ready for.
1: I'm curious. I'm curious as
2: Here
1: well.
2: Here we go. Coffee or tea?
3: Sweet tea.
2: Favorite Springfield restaurant?
3: Can I say my kitchen?
2: Sure, because you like to cook.
3: I love to cook, so okay. My kitchen.
2: Are we invited?
3: Are you playing pickleball?
1: Ah, I like it. Quid pro quo.
2: Favorite
1: like
2: leadership
1: it.
2: Book?
3: 6 Types of Working Genius by Patrick Lencioni.
2: Best advice you've ever received?
3: It is keep your head where your feet are.
2: The one person who inspires you the most?
3: This is going to sound so cliche. I think there's a few, but my mom.
2: Fantastic. One word that would describe the United Way.
3: Community.
2: And finally, one word that you hope would describe your legacy.
1: Ooh, just one word.
3: I know, that's hard, one word, because I would want to say transparent. I think that's so important.
2: That's how you lead.
1: That's
2: you
1: a good
2: lead
1: word.
2: With transparency.
1: That's a good word,
3: one.
1: Though.
2: There you go.
1: What she see is what you get.
2: She is Marnie Fowler. She is. She is what you see is what you get. Sometimes it's a little bit more, but we love her for that. She is Marnie Fowler. She is the CEO of the United Way of Central Illinois. It has been a pleasure. Marnie, thanks for getting up early this morning and really a last-minute twist because of some adjustments. And I just I appreciate her for that, and I really, really do. And it has been a pleasure to have you with us. Final words before we go into the holiday weekend.
3: No, I just want to say thanks for having me. I always have a good time and appreciate it, having the opportunity to be here. But have a safe and happy 4th of July, and thanks again.
2: Thank you so very much for what you do for all of us, for what you do for our community. And we will continue to look forward in ways to join the United Way and ways to serve.
3: That sounds perfect.
2: Marnie Fowler, the Executive Director, CEO of the United Way of Central Illinois. We're in hour number one, wrapping it up. Coming up next, going to be Brad Shivey of LDRT, and we'll talk about his vision, his mission, how that group of men and women got started, when he says how they deploy. And when you hear the things that they can do in a matter of moments, like phone call, crane, saws, it's amazing. And we'll have a chance to really deep dive into that a little bit and find out how Shive makes that work.
1: Been a lot of that in the last couple of weeks or so. That's
2: they're a little
1: sure.
2: busy. Sure, yeah. It's Tornado Alley
1: it's
2: now.
1: It's only the record-setting tornado year in the state of Illinois. Always good to talk to Brad. Always great to talk to Marnie. Thanks again for being, and thanks to Mylis for being our guest host here today. As we continue on AM Springfield, also Mark Salvaggio will be just around the corner as well of Salvaggio Steel, your title sponsor of AM Springfield. He'll be coming up after the news. It is 7 o'clock.
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0: ABC News, I'm Sherry Preston. It's a heat dome that's covering most of the eastern half of the United States, and the temperatures are being turned up many places, hitting triple digits today. And then you have to deal with the humidity. Clint Osborne heads Washington, D.C.'s Homeland Security and Emergency Management Agency.
21: It puts a lot of pressure on the body to respond. So we have folks that are out working or out exercising or just out recreating. And if they don't take care of themselves, if they don't prepare, if they don't stay hydrated, if they don't take breaks, it gets really hard on the body over time.
0: The death toll in Ukraine's capital rising to 18 people after an overnight attack by Russia in retaliation for Ukrainian strikes on oil facilities. The third time was not the charm for NASA's mission to try to save a space observatory that's in danger of slipping into the Earth's atmosphere and burning up. After two scrubs due to the weather, today's launch was stopped again by a mechanical issue. No word yet on when they could try again. This is ABC News. A pair of grandparents and parents in Ohio are under arrest for child endangerment after 16 kids were found in one 1,300-square-foot home, along with the adults.
22: We're talking about these kids being discovered covered in bugs and squatting, is how officials described it yesterday. And they had this distant look in their eyes. We know that overnight after they were taken from the home, one of the children was in the ICU and intubated. Their medical conditions and emotional trauma obviously will be a huge focus going forward.
0: ABC's Sasha Pesnik, the home, was crowded and cramped with at least 20 people living there. The local sheriff said most livestock in the area is kept in better conditions than the kids were. It's being called the wedding of the decade, and we're not supposed to know many of the details, but we do. New York City police preparing for the Taylor Swift, Travis Kelce, Madison Square Garden party wedding this weekend. The preparations well underway. Sherry Preston, ABC News.
23: Man, I love this place. I've been surfing here since I was a kid. Now, seeing my grandson out on the water, it means everything to me. Watching him and taking in the blue waves, the sea breeze, the blurry horizon.
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0: live music, face painting, a dunk tank, games, and food trucks at Lake Springfield Marina. And the Greater Springfield Chamber of Commerce hosting fireworks in downtown Springfield Saturday night at 9 o'clock. Springfield Municipal Band will perform in the Y Block near 4th and Jackson Streets from 7:30 until the fireworks show. Fireworks also in a number of area communities. The new Illinois Department of Early Childhood officially launched on Wednesday as the state began a new fiscal year. Capital News Illinois reports the agency is now in charge of operating a wide range of programs serving infants, toddlers, and their families. Many of those services were under different agencies until the consolidation. It's led by Secretary Teresa Ramos, who previously served as an education advisor in Governor J.B. Pritzker's administration. And Impact Life is asking you to give blood ahead of an expected decrease in donations around this holiday. The organization says the need for blood continues despite the drop in blood donations. To book an appointment, you can go to bloodcenter.org and find more information. More WMAY.com. Let's take a look now at sports with Darren Pritchett.
1: Dansby Swanson hit 3 of the 8 Cubs home runs as Chicago hammered the Padres 23-3. Swanson knocked in 8 runs. The Cubs have won 15 of their last 19 games and have the day off today before hosting the Cardinals tomorrow. Atlanta shut down St. Louis 5-1. The Cardinals picked up just 2 base hits. Dustin May starts for the Redbirds at Atlanta tonight at 6:15. The Orioles over the White Sox 6-1. Sam Antonacci led off the game for Chicago by hitting his 5th home run of the season. The Sox open a series at Cleveland tonight at 5:40 with Davis Martin on the mound. The Lucky Horseshoes were idle yesterday. Springfield plays at Decatur tonight. The United States beat Bosnia 2-0 to advance to the World Cup round of 16, where they will take on Belgium Monday. For more local scores, highlights, and interviews, log on to channel1450.com.
2: Hot and humid conditions continue for central Illinois, as we've seen the extreme heat warning be extended through Friday afternoon. But we'll see temperatures today get into the mid-90s with partly cloudy skies, and can't rule out a stray shower or storm later on this afternoon to the early evening hours, but those odds are very low. And heat index values are going to be between 100 and 110. Tomorrow, we'll see temperatures in the mid to low 90s with partly cloudy skies and a chance for a shower or thunderstorm in the back half of the afternoon, early evening hours, with a low chance of it being strong to severe. With the new Channel 20 Storm Team forecast, I'm meteorologist Matt Bednar.
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0: We are about to learn all about ornamental steel and the relationship to our guest host in just a little bit. Mylas Copeland is our guest host here today. We're going to talk dirt in a little bit, the dirt team anyway, and Brad Shivey in the house, and

0: Then just around the corner, though, the ornamental steel part, Mark Salvaggio going to join us for his weekly chat from Salvaggio Steel, the title sponsor of AM Springfield, as we continue on with hour number two of our Independence Eve celebration here today with the big boy out on a birthday assignment. But we head now to the Damon Pretty State Farm Insurance and our good friend Orion Marty. Hello, Orion. I sure hope you are staying at least as cool as possible. Any tips, by the way, for the masses? What's your tip to stay cool?
1: My tip to stay cool, I don't know. I mean, I grew up in Dallas, Texas, so I dealt with a lot of heat, so I'm a little more used to it, maybe. Okay. But I've been up here quite a bit. But the classic towel around the neck or some water on the wrist. That helped me in my soccer days in Texas.
0: Yeah, that's good. See, there you go. We put you on the spot. You were ready to go. You are a true information fount. All right, tell me a little bit about what's going on in your world these days at the Damon Pretty State Farm Insurance and what you guys are up to. What's hot these days other than the weather itself?
1: Yeah, absolutely. I mean, our agency just celebrated their 5th year anniversary, actually, just a couple weeks ago. So we've, 5 years has absolutely flown by. I've been there 4.5 of them, and Damon has definitely done a lot to the agency in these 5 years. So definitely congratulations to Damon and kind of what he's done in the community over these 5 years, and we're just getting started. But what's been hot at our office, I mean, to be honest, at pretty much every product this last June, what I was going to say on here too was that we actually helped a record number of customers in June. So I mean,
0: oh, wow.
1: We're continuing to build and build and build on this office and on this agency and in this community. So I mean, we wrote plenty of homeowners. I know the homeowners market's been a little up and down in insurance, but also just in retail as well. I mean, just buying a home, we've had a couple customers have to quote 5 or 6 ones because they lose them in the market. But right. Homeowners, I mean, our auto rates, again, I've been on here before and I've talked about the dividends that we're paying out to customers that had auto insurance with us last year. So I mean, why go with a company that wants to please their shareholders when you can go with State Farm and we give money back to our customers?
0: That sounds like a great thing. I would imagine, just in a final question, the service aspect that you folks do at the Damon Pretty State Farm Insurance, you've probably been busy with that, with some of the storm stuff that's been going on. I know it wasn't any widespread damage, but I guess it's a comfort to know that you guys, that's kind of part of what you do.
1: Absolutely, yeah. We have two team members on staff that are trained, licensed as well, that pretty much handle our current client experience. So, I mean, part of that, of course, is going to be claims, billing questions, if you need to make a change to your drivers or you got a 16-year-old driver that's coming on board, that's all that they do, and they do that here locally as well. So they're kind of that liaison between us and corporate, and then, of course, we'll fight for you on anything that we need to when it comes claim time.
0: He's Orion Marty from Damon Pretty State Farm Insurance. How do they make contact with you folks at the agency?
1: Absolutely. Give us a call or a text at 217-787-5400. Look up Damon Pretty State Farm on Google as well. Check out our Google reviews. See if that what people in the community are saying about us and see if that is good service for you guys and what you're looking for. But call, text, stop by the office on Montvale Drive. We'd love to see anyone.
0: Damon Pretty State Farm Insurance. He's Orion Marty. Congratulations again on the anniversary on 5 years, and here's to many more. And a happy Independence Day to you. Thanks, Orion. Appreciate it.
1: You as well. Enjoy your 4th of July.
0: Thanks. It is AM Springfield. All right, let's bring in title sponsor of the AM Springfield extravaganza, Mr. Mark Salvaggio of Salvaggio Steel. Milas is on board as well here, Milas Copeland. And
2: looks like you brought the A-team in today.
0: Well, you know, it's a team. Yeah, it's a team. Yeah. Well, you make it the A-team now, let's be honest. You and I appreciate it. Any big plans, my brother, for the holiday? You guys usually manage to find a way to celebrate the America's birthday.
2: Yep, we're going to my brother's house and possibly to the lake after that. And, it'd be a very, very, very nice 4th of July weekend. It's great to have it on a weekend rather than a weekday.
0: Yeah.
2: Everybody in the shop really needs to take some time off, and it's been so hot, so they'll get to spend some time with their family, and this would be great.
0: I did wonder about that a little bit. Obviously, you know, there's only so much you can do in the shop sometimes in order to beat some of the heat. Any precautions that you guys can even take, or is that even an overstated? I mean, you guys take care of your people.
2: Well, you know what? We had this conversation Sunday night via text with everybody just to make sure that there was water there and that everybody was watching everybody to make sure that nobody, if anybody's in distress in any way, shape, or form, that they were, you know, we just sit down, relax, take a break, and that's already been done. So yeah, no, we were on it early, but it's still, you know, it's warm out there, you know.
0: Yeah, it's Illinois, and it's July now, so I guess we shouldn't be totally surprised. Milas is thrilled that you're on here today. He's talking about all the steel and everything that we were chuckling about when we were coming back out of the
3: so
0: break.
3: Much steel from Salvaggio Steel.
2: We're very fortunate. We have a lot of people that are very, very, very good to us and very, very loyal. And you know what? This is a great community. And I've said this a million times. This is... Springfield's a great community, and nothing more to say about that. You know, it's unbelievable.
0: Yeah, it is. It is. I think a holiday like this lets us come together. Sometimes we kind of are focusing on the differences. Let's kind of focus on what brings us together here during this holiday weekend. Sounds maybe a little cheesy and cliche, but I think there's some accuracy to it. That's kind of what the holiday like this is for. A little reset, don't you think?
2: Right. Right, and I think that's the important thing. I mean, so many people are lost in what this is about and, you know, what we should be doing and all this garbage. It's like, you know what, it is our 250th anniversary birthday. You know, let's celebrate that. Let's be proud of what we've done. And I think that's the problem. I don't think a lot of people realize that, you know, we as a civilization, we need to be proud of what we've done here in the United States of America and the Americas, to be honest with you. And I am, and I think all the people that I work with, my guys are just, they work their tail off, and they just work, and they're good at what they do. And, you know, we have a union operation, and our team is willing to do whatever it takes to make sure the client is taken care of first. And that's the important part.
0: I think so. We talk about it on the national scene, needs to be on the local scene and everything, too. You know, I mean, it's more than just our nation is a great place. Our community is a great place. You just mentioned that as well. So, all right, there. That's our takeaway here today. As we come up on America's 250th birthday, let's just remember why we've made it 250 years.
2: Right. I think we've made it 250 years because our people are different than a lot of people out there on the planet. And I'm proud of the involvement that our families had in that little teeny weeny weeny weeny piece of civilization, and that I mean that's very true. So the big thing is that we all need to be proud of what we've done, and we need to do more. It's not over yet. We need to continue to do more, and try to build this community even better than it is today. And you know this, I've said this many times, and Milas is one of those people that actually adds to this. This community is full of really good people, really good people. And, you know, it's a loyal group. It's a solid group. And I know there's some issues here or there, but you know what? We've got a great, great community, and we just need to keep that community safe and keep it growing. That's the most important part we have to do, being citizens of this community.
0: Yeah, I think that's been our theme today. When we had Marnie in last hour from United Way, Marnie Fowler, the CEO of United Way, that's basically the purpose of that organization is to, you know, allow our community to thrive, and we just focus on those things. Good messages
2: right.
0: here
2: right.
0: for America's
2: right.
0: birthday, that's for
2: right.
0: sure.
2: You know, back to Milas. Milas and I have known each other for a long, long time. He's a tremendous asset to our community, and anytime you get him on, it's like the A-team is there. I don't know where Sam's at, but I don't think anybody cares now that they've heard Milas talk. So
0: Well, we just put it this way with the big boy. No news is good news, probably. So that's kind of, you know, if we haven't heard, just like when he goes on the cruise, we haven't either heard the splash or heard any indication that he was detained by authorities, then I think all is well. So I think all is well. He's just celebrating the big birthday this week, and so he'll be back with us on Monday, and he'll be back to talk to you coming up next Thursday then.
2: That's
0: so.
2: Wonderful. Yep, no, everybody's our team's looking forward to a nice 4-day weekend starting Friday, by the way. Today is our last day at work this week. We've got a lot going on. We've got the ornamental department is just buried. We're very, very, very fortunate of all those people in the community that want us to support them with making their house more beautiful and more safe. Warehouse has taken off like a rocket ship. It kind of took a slow first quarter, but it's taken off really well. And we're working on quite a few jobs, including the Chatham Village Hall right now, which we're very proud of that we're doing that for Chatham.
0: Keep up the good work, my brother. I appreciate you. It's always good to chat with you and get some thoughts and kind of get refocused, I think, on how we live in a pretty good country and a pretty good place. So I appreciate you.
2: We are very, very fortunate. Hey, happy 4th of July to everybody. Miles, I love you, man. You keep going.
3: Right back at you, friend. Great to hear your voice, and can't wait to see you.
2: Take care.
0: Thanks, Mark. Mark Salvaggio of Salvaggio Steel, title sponsor. All right, why don't we go ahead and get things started a little bit with Brad Shivey. We're going to hear in just a few minutes, couple of minutes, a new sponsor call that we're going to bring in weekly with Kevin Lust at the Illinois Small Business Development Center for Central Illinois. So we're going to get Kevin on in just a couple of minutes, but why don't we go ahead and get Brad introduced and fill things in on what we're about to talk about over the remainder of the hour.
3: Well, if you're in Springfield or the Springfield community, I think that a lot of people know his name. I think a lot of people say, oh, I know who he is. I think very few people truly know his story. And I wanted to bring Brad on to tell us about his story, tell us about his passion, and really give people a little bit of an inside glimpse to the man that I've grown to be able to call a friend and a brother. And Brad Shivey, thanks for getting up this morning. Well, you're always up. You never. They say I don't sleep. You never sleep.
4: Yeah, I'm always up.
3: You call it old dark 30. I mean, Brad's like, I'm up at old dark 30. What does that mean, Brad? It means that before the sunlight begins to move, I've already gone out and done it. So thanks for at least adjusting the schedule and driving out here to be with us this morning. Tell us a little bit about Brad Shivey. Where did you grow up? From the Springfield community, give people a little bit of your background.
4: Born and raised in Springfield, third generation, and actually fourth generation here in Springfield. My great grandparents immigrated and followed coal mining, and then my grandfather went to the coal mines. My father was a Major League Baseball player, and then when my family settled here, we've been here ever since.
3: You've got a couple people that played Major League sports in your family.
4: Absolutely. So my grandfather played for, at that time, was the St. Louis Browns, which became St. Louis Cardinals. My brother played in the Pirate organization up to AA, and my father played in the majors for the Washington Senators.
3: That's talent.
4: And I went to the Army. So, you know what I mean? You can't hit a curveball, you go to the Army.
3: Yeah. So, you know, Brad, I think that a lot of people in this market mm-hmm. know you for your relationship with the laborers.
4: Absolutely. Yeah.
3: They know that that's the guy that is in charge of the laborers. He ran 477. Mm-hmm. Let me start back here, then come forward.
4: Okay.
3: What would you say to a 19-year-old today that is thinking about, I don't know what I want to do. I like to do things. I like to do manual labor, et cetera. What do you say to a young man or woman that's thinking about entering the trades?
4: You know, I remember when I came home from the military in 1992, that all the discussions were, do you have a degree? You know, are you going to college? Do you have a degree? And all of school was built up on how do we get you to a degree. And I think that dynamic has changed. I think that now there is more emphasis on your opportunities within the trades nationwide. I think that we have a serious need for people that have a skill. And I don't mean book skills. I mean real skills. Not that a book skill is not real, but, you know, someone who can actually, with their hands, transform their own community. You know, we're building $100 million schools in school district 186. If you would have told me that 20 years ago, I would have said you were lying. $100 million school? You know, if you go by one of those job sites, the amount of individuals that are there, from the electricians, the laborers, the plumbers, the sheet metal workers, the finishers, the teamsters, the carpenters, all of these individuals, they all have an age gap that the majority of their organization is based on 45 and above age group. So they are aging out of the industry. So what happens is that institutional knowledge is leaving, and it needs to be filled by individuals that are motivated, skilled, and a productive part of a workforce. And without that, who's going to build those schools and bridges? And I think a lot of times people don't think about that. They hear the politicians talk about infrastructure. What they don't realize is, look on TV when they're talking about the bridge in St. Louis, it's concrete's falling out of it and there's holes in it. I've been on that bridge when it's shaking. So have you. Let me tell you something. It'll get you attention. So, you know, I think what happens is that individuals don't realize that those jobs are integral to the success of a community. So we have to foster that relationship between individuals wanting to join the workforce. Do I go in to the trades and learn a trade that can transform our community, or do I do something where I end up working somewhere else? And also, it's a great way to keep your family who's going into the job market here local, because they get into a local union here, they stay here. Those individuals very rarely leave that organization.
3: You spent decades leading what is regarded as one of the strongest labor organizations in the state of Illinois. What are you most proud of?
4: Most proud of labor's disaster response team, honestly. LDRT, I've told people, you know, they talk about, well, you were there for 25 years and, you know, the growth of the organization. Does that mean the most to you? No. I think what means the most is to see the men and women go out on these disaster deployments, and it transforms people. You know, I've given speeches for the International at some of our conferences, and if you really want to do something that transforms one of our members, is put them into an area that has suffered a tornado, and that community is suffering from shock that you can't, you know, you see these storm chasers and all of these things, and it's I don't want to say glorified, but they're showing all of this. Looking at it on Facebook and standing there and watching somebody crawl out of their basement while the house is on top of them, or there's a 100-foot tree through the middle of their home and one part of the family's on one side and the other part's on the other, is a different situation entirely. And so if you take these men and women from labor, you get them trained, you get them where they can do these things in a professional manner, and they go to one deployment, they will talk about that deployment to you for the rest of the time they're in that organization. It transforms people. And I think it transforms your local community. I think that if you don't have, as a labor organization, you know, I tell people all the time, it's one thing to go to these city councils and these county boards and you talk about this. What's your buy-in? What gives you the right to come here? Well, we've got an apprenticeship program. Okay. Well, we're a union. Well, you know, 48 states in the country aren't union dense. So what makes you different? Well, what do you do for your community? You know, you want to build the roads, you want to build the schools. What do you do that gives you the right to stand here and say, this is what we want to see? That means you have to put in service. You have to serve. And I think that if you don't do that, then you don't have that standing. And I think that that transformation that we have done with LDRT, where we're part of the community, we're there to help, we're there to serve, I think that's my most proud moment of my 3 decades in the labor movement.
3: He is Brad Shivey. He is the director of LDRT. When we come back, we're going to have a really in-depth close look. I'll tell you where I first saw Brad on one of those deployments and how that relationship really transformed into what it is and morphed, I could say, into what it is today. But more into that after this. Right now, let's kick it back over to Greg. And, Greg, take it away.
0: Thanks, Milas. I appreciate it. I can't wait. This is I am fascinated by the LDRT anyway, and I would love to hear more about it. So we're going to hear in the next half hour. But we welcome into the show from the Illinois Small Business Development Center for Central Illinois, our good friend, Kevin Lust. Hello, Kevin. Good morning to you.
5: Hello, Greg. Great to hear that I'm somebody's good friend today.
0: That's right. Well, who is not a friend of Kevin Lust? I can't even imagine. We have hype men all over the place today with Milas on the microphone, Kevin on the phone line. But we're glad to get Illinois SBDC for Central Illinois on board because we've been in your headquarters. We've been on the air with you. You have even had Milas's role as a guest host at times. And we've talked a lot about the Illinois SBDC. But before we get into what we're going to kind of cover today, nutshell what the Illinois SBDC is for us to remind people what you do.
5: Yeah, I heard Marnie talk about her five-minute elevator, I don't know if I have 5 minutes. So I believe that our mission very well sums up what we do, and that mission says that we provide professional guidance for business growth. And what that means is for somebody who is ready to go to their bank and needs a business plan to make their case to the banker that their business will be successful, we can help them do that. Somebody who's looking to expand an existing business and wants to work out the logistics of adding staff or maybe building on an addition to their building and finding the best loan package for that, we can help with that. Somebody who is thinking about selling their business and doesn't have the first clue about how one does that, let alone how do we find somebody that'll be interested in buying it. And then the group that we see the most frequently and probably our favorite folks to work with are those folks who come in with a dream, and they're there to say, hey, here's what I want to do, and it's our job to help them do it.
0: Here is an opportunity that we want to talk about today that is actually going to get a little bit of help from a government source. And we're talking about the transportation hub that's under construction, nearing its completion, frankly, in downtown Springfield. The Hub Cafe and Retail is looking, well, Sangamon County is seeking an operator for that cafe, plus a retail space in the transportation hub that's going to open in a little bit more than a year from now. But tell me what's going on there and how you can help and maybe what might be available to these folks that the county is putting in place.
5: Yeah, what a great opportunity for somebody whose dream includes having their own restaurant or being a food provider, because the county is interested not only in having somebody in their building that can feed the masses, as it were, everybody passing through the new hub, but whether they're county employees on through to the visitor going through to catch the train. And so they've invested a lot of time and energy with the help of a tremendous group of people to pull together what a restaurant needs to get started. And really, the restaurants may be overselling it a little bit. It's a cafe, a lot of grab-and-go type thing. Mm-hmm. But the county is going to invest in all the equipment, the fixtures, basically the what it takes to put the place together. And then they are looking for a vendor who can successfully use all those resources to offer some kind of great, creative, dynamic menu food that will not only serve the people who are already passing through that building, but will draw them there. And so they're accepting bids on that and looking for a great creative proposal. And part of the creative proposal needs to include the nuts and bolts of, hey, we know what we're doing, and you can count on us to pull this off successfully. And that's where we come in. We've worked with dozens of restaurants around town that are open, some that never got that far because people realized the magnitude of the project they were taking on. And in this case, we're going to bring together all of those lessons learned and the great experience we have, and hopefully help out some of the folks who are interested in putting in a bid on that. So that bid's due July 31st, so we'd ask folks to get a hold of us quickly if they'd like to take advantage of our technical assistance. There's no charge for any of our services. We're a partnership of the USSBA, Department of Commerce here in Illinois, and then our local host Growth Corp. 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And we'd love to have them in and get that process started, as we would everybody who's thinking about starting a business. So if you'll give me just that last second, I want to echo the comments, you know, Mark made them and Miles was talking about them. And we had a 22-year-old young man in yesterday, and, you know, we showed him how to, when he left our office with the at a cost of $27 in filing fees with the county, he had his business started.
0: Wow.
5: And it's a great country. You cannot deny that.
0: Absolutely.
5: So that's the only place in the world where you can do that sort of thing, is a young man without the, you know, any sort of pedigree that would say, oh, you're going to become a tremendous entrepreneur or what have you. And he's going to be out there doing his work and getting the job done for people. And I know he's going to be a great success.
0: A lot of expertise there at the Illinois SBDC Office for Central Illinois with Kevin Lust. All right, Kevin, CISBDC.com. I think I got that all, didn't I? CISBDC.com. All right. Hey, thanks, Kevin. I appreciate it. It's always a pleasure to chat with you, and always good to focus on all the expertise that you offer. Appreciate you.
5: Appreciate it. Happy Independence Day to everyone.
0: Kevin Lust with the Illinois SBDC for Central Illinois. 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Degrees. I'm Greg Hall, live 97.7 to 970 WMAY. Independence Day celebrations include tomorrow's Rock the Dock at Lake Springfield Marina, including live music, face painting, a dunk tank, games, food trucks, fireworks at dusk. There's ceremonies and fireworks displays throughout the area. Both on Friday and on Saturday, the Springfield Show will be in downtown Springfield at 9 o'clock Saturday night. The Greater Springfield Chamber of Commerce hosting that with a concert by the Springfield Municipal Band at 7:30. That's at the Y Block at 4th and Jackson Streets. Impact Life is asking you to give blood ahead of an expected decrease in donations around the holiday, as the need for blood continues for surgeries, accidents, treatments, and more. More at bloodcenter.org. The Illinois Department of Transportation urges motorists to watch for pavement failures caused by high heat and humidity. IDOT says you can't know when or where those will occur. And it's also asking you to be alert for repair crews who are taking care of fixing those buckles and blowouts. Pavement failures should be reported to IDOT or law enforcement. More at WMAY.com as we take a look at the News Channel 20 Storm Team Forecast, brought to you by Senior Services of Central Illinois. We hear from Matt Bednar.
6: Hot and humid conditions continue for Central Illinois. We've seen the extreme heat warning be extended through Friday afternoon, but we'll see temperatures today get into the mid-90s with partly cloudy skies, and can't rule out a stray shower or storm later on this afternoon to the early evening hours, but those odds are very low, and heat index values are going to be between 100 and 110. Tomorrow, we'll see temperatures in the mid to low 90s with partly cloudy skies and a chance for a shower or thunderstorm in the back half of the afternoon, early evening hours, with a low chance of it being strong to severe. With the News Channel 20 Storm Team Forecast, I'm meteorologist Matt Bednar.
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12: Good morning. I'm Darren Pritchett with your AM Springfield Sports Update. The Chicago Cubs tied a franchise record by hitting 8 home runs yesterday at Wrigley Field as the Northsiders crushed the Padres 23-3. Dansby Swanson hit 3 home runs and drove in 8. The Cubs have now won 15 of their last 19 games and enjoy a day off today. The Cubs will host the St. Louis Cardinals tomorrow. Atlanta beat St. Louis 5-1. The Cardinals picked up 2 hits in the first inning, and that was it. Dustin May will take the mound for the Redbirds at Atlanta tonight at 6:15. It was the Orioles knocking off the White Sox 6-1. Sam Antonacci started the ball game by hitting his 5th home run of the year for Chicago. It's the White Sox at Cleveland tonight at 5:40. Davis Martin on the mound. This is game one of a 4-game series between the top 2 teams in the AL Central. Chicago begins today 1 game ahead of Cleveland for first place in the Central. The Springfield Lucky Horseshoes will play at Decatur tonight. The United States defeated Bosnia 2-0 to move on to the World Cup round of 16, where they will take on Belgium on Monday. Belgium rallied from 2-0 down to beat Senegal 3-2. For more local scores, highlights, and interviews, log on to channel1450.com.
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0: Miles Copeland is our guest host. We're going to hear more from Brad Shivey. Got to hear more about the LDRT, the dirt team, is and just the overall service that they do. But let's head on over to our good friends over on West Morton Avenue, Jacksonville, Illinois, West Town Ford. The Suede is on the phone line. Wade Muller, trade in Thursday. Boy, oh boy. And we've got to remember that if you're going to check this out, you have to do it today because, you know, the holiday is a-coming. But all right, brother, good morning to you.
16: Greg, good morning. How are you?
0: I'm super. I'm cool. Nice and cool. Stan, turn the thermostat down here in the brand new sparkling WMAY studio. So it's almost as cool as the showroom on Morton Avenue at Westtown Ford.
16: All right. Feels nice in the showroom here, too.
0: Yeah. Hit me. What do we have on your trade-in Thursday?
16: I have a 2020 Ford Fusion SEL with 86,000 miles. Heated leather seats, navigation, blind spot monitor, remote start, adaptive cruise, moonroof, dark blue with black leather interior. Again, just 86,000 miles. Fusions are hard to come by. That will easily be a 30 to 32 miles a gallon type car on the highway. Very fuel efficient. My family had multiple Fusions over the years, so we've enjoyed that car. This car was bought here brand new. Those folks traded into a new Explorer last weekend.
0: Okay.
16: So we kind of know the history and where it's been serviced, and a really, really nice car, under $20,000. That somebody would do well to get their hands on.
0: Wow, it's got a great pedigree, that's for sure. And just remind
16: Absolutely.
0: Us again, I kind of teased people with this, but again, the dealership, you're going to take the holiday off. What's your plans again for the holiday for the dealership?
16: We are. I'm here through 7 o'clock today, and then we're taking a little break. We'll be off sales and service off tomorrow, Saturday, and obviously Sunday. So we'll be back in full operation Monday, but we're gonna have a 3-day weekend around here, which is a little rare, but we're certainly going to take advantage of it.
0: Well, you make sure you do, because you're one of the hardest working guys in the car business, and check out that Fusion. How do they find out more about you and the dealership and this Fusion?
16: Yep, westtownford.com is the website. Call my cell today, 217-370-0896. Run over and see us in person, 1312 West Morton in Jacksonville. When you come in, just ask for Wade.
0: All right, thanks, Wade. Appreciate you, and happy Independence Day to you.
16: Absolutely, Greg. Same to you.
0: Let's take a break. Milas is back with Brad Shivey, learning more about the LDRT and all things at that great organization and all those workers do. All that coming up next on your Thursday AM Springfield.
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3: I used to drive down Dirksen Parkway. I would look over and I'd see this trailer. It said LDRT. For the longest time, I had no idea what it was, what it meant, or why it was parked there. A couple of years ago, while on a, we got a call that tornadoes had hit the village of Sherman. As an auxiliary deputy, we were asked to come out, fill in where we could, just do what we needed to do. The next thing I knew, I started to see these lights, and I started to see these vests. And then I saw that trailer. And then I saw Brad Shivey. And Brad began to direct, move, go here, go there. This army of people just began to move around. And I hear these chainsaws going and all this stuff. I've seen firsthand. I have watched men and women leave their families with almost no notice, load up trucks, and head toward devastation when everyone else is trying to leave that area.
4: Yeah.
3: That's LDRT.
4: Absolutely.
3: Laborers, Disaster, Relief, Team. Brad, where'd that idea come from?
4: So in 2006, when we got hit by the two F2 tornadoes, basically, the city was crippled because all the trees were down, the wires were down, the roads were blocked. So at that time, during discussions with individuals through Public Works or the municipalities, it was just there was a need there. And I came up with an idea to get a hold of the operating engineers. At that time, was Mike Zahn. We put together over 100 men and women and heavy equipment and got to work. And you know, basically, we were told by the municipality at that time to head to the west side. And, you know, the west side had just not been barely touched compared to the east side of Springfield. So we packed up and did a pivot, headed to the east side. And Senator Doris Turner tells a story all the time that, you know, those roads were blocked. There was, I can't tell you how many, you know, old trees were on homes. People were trapped in their homes. And that was the birth of Labor's Disaster Response Team. And we've been active since that day.
3: Did you ever imagine that it would be what it is today?
4: No. You know, Miles, there wasn't tornadoes like that, right? I mean, we were on the Weather Channel, and they followed us, and we actually got a lot of national coverage because of that. They followed. They were in my vehicle and filmed our whole deployment for that. And I was talking about that time. It was like, you know, the last tornado that hit Springfield was 50 years ago, and it didn't do a lot of damage, so this is uncharted territory. Are you kidding me? I mean, now we've been on two deployments for tornadoes in December. If you told me 25 years ago we'd be on a tornado in December, I'd say that something's wrong with you. And now it is just so prevalent. And if you listen to the national media and to the national NWS, you know, Tornado Alley has shifted, and we're in it. So, you know, here's a staggering number for you. So far this year, you know, Oklahoma, which you knew is Tornado Alley, right? Oklahoma was always one of the most dangerous places, 54 tornadoes. Same time, Illinois, 150 tornadoes. Illinois had 150 tornadoes already this year. It's July. Mm-hmm. So, you know, I think things have changed. Weather patterns have changed, and I think the Labor's Disaster Response Team, the men and women of the Operating Engineers 965, the men and women of Labor's Local 477, are needed more than ever. And I'm so proud to be a part of it. And that's where it came from that incident where those two F2 tornadoes came. And then since then, we've been in Williamsville. We've been in Springfield numerous times. We've been in Sherman twice. We've gone all the way to Rockton, where that tool chemical company that made the dip for tools, when they had that terrible fire and they had sprayed it with forever chemicals to try and put the fire out, and it caused all of that hazardous material to go airborne. We were deployed up there by EMA. So we've been all over. We've been all over.
3: Brett, tell me how it works. Disaster strikes, go.
4: Okay. So Sherman, what happened in Sherman? I live in Sherman. So we're in the basement, all my grandkids and my son-in-laws, my daughters were all in the basement. I'm on the phone with Jack Campbell and also with Trevor Cladfelter, the mayor of Sherman. I'm on with Sangamon County OEM, so Office of Emergency Management, and then we're also getting alerts from NWS, which is facilitated through those groups. Soon as something takes place, either the municipality, so whether it's Misty Busher and the Duratio, Trevor Cladfelter and Jack Campbell with Sherman, they say, here's where we have damage. At that time, we already have all of our members on alert. So we have captains that have anywhere from 5 to 10 individuals who have been trained under them. So we do a special certification for chainsaws. We fly in an individual from California that does the fire divers, teaches them. We fly him, and he does a certification. And what will take place is once we're deployed, once they say, hey, we're in a need, we need you, then it's on. Then what happens is I will send a call out. All of those captains call their people. We have a staging area, and then we mobilize and make our way to the disaster zone. When we get to the disaster zone, I make contact with, with the individual who's in charge at that time, right? The incident commander of that. Jack Campbell was there. You were there. Trevor's OEM for the village. And then what we do is we find out where the most damage is at, and we start there. Taylorville, we got to Taylorville with that absolutely terrible tornado that hit Taylorville years ago. We got there, and many of the individuals were going home because, you know, we got there at 10 o'clock at night because it was at dark. So a lot of those individuals were going home. We stayed, and then we were there for the next 24 hours to 32 hours straight with teams. So, you know, that's how it works. Basically, it's a cooperation or coordination. So it takes that partnership with the municipalities, the Office of Emergency Management, the county, to say, listen, these individuals are important to get into this disaster zone, because when you pull up, they don't know, are you looters? Who are all these individuals? When Williamsville got hit by that terrible tornado years ago, I'll never forget, we were coming the back way from Riverton, Williamsville, Blacktop. State police stopped us. Who are you and where do you think you're going? This guy's holding an AR. Right? What are you doing? And I'll never forget, remember Berkler? Berkler was the OIC. He was the officer in charge, and Berkler gets on the radio and says, is that LDRT? Guy says, you LDRT? He says, yes. He goes, is that Shivey? He goes, you Shivey? I said, yes. He goes, get out of their way and get them in here. And the reason was Williamsville, they had so many old giant oak trees. They had fallen, and you couldn't get EMS in. So there were people trapped in their homes. There were so many giant trees over the roads and on top of homes. You can't even get an ambulance down the road. So the command center was on the outskirts of Williamsville because you couldn't get into the town. So what happens is we show up, we clear those, we start to take those trees off those homes, get people out, get EMS in, whether it's the ambulances, fire department, whoever it is. So that's what we specialize at, is basically we're a QRF. We're a quick reaction force. We're not a cleanup crew. You know, some of these entities come in later and they help clean and do these things. That's not us. We are at its worst when it's the most dangerous, because these men and women are not going to work, which means they have a financial loss.
3: He is Brad Shivey. He is the director of Labor's Disaster Relief Team.
4: Response team.
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4: Yep.
3: Thank you so much for what you do for our community. And oh, by the way, folks, just to let you know, when they come out, it's really expensive. Zero. It costs you and this community absolutely nothing. The men and women of labor, the men and women of the operators come out because they value our community. And I can't say thanks enough. As a member of this community, as a man who has really watched you guys in some of the roughest, toughest times, I just wanted to say thank you for what you have done, and thank you to the men and women of those organizations for what you all continue to do. He's Brad Shivey. That's LDRT. 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
5: ABC News, I'm Sherry Preston. About 180 million of us now in the thick of it. This heat dome covering much of the east. ABC senior meteorologist Lee Goldberg.
6: Extreme heat warnings from the Midwest into parts of the Northeast will drop those heat warnings as we go through Friday in parts of the Midwest. But for today, feels like 100 to 115 across much of the east. A high level 4 extreme heat risk as we go into Friday in the Mid-Atlantic back to the Ohio Valley. This is when the heat peaks into Thursday and Friday.
5: Due in court today in New York, the couple who got past security at the Empire State Building and made it all the way to the very top of the spire before unfurling a flag. They also got engaged at the top of the building while they were up there. Russia's overnight attacks on the Ukrainian capital of Kyiv now blamed for at least 20 deaths. Dozens more people are hurt. Pope Leo coming down hard on a traditionalist group that bucked the Vatican and consecrated 4 bishops, the Pope declaring a schism and excommunicating them. This is ABC News. It was a big win, but there was also a big red card during last night's Team USA victory in the World Cup. Here's ABC's Sophie Flay.
7: The Americans entering the match heavily favored over Bosnia, but not scoring until the 45th minute. Florian Balogun finally putting the U.S. on the board. But in the second half, a controversial moment. Balogun is called for a foul after bringing down a Bosnian player. The referee reviewing the moment by video replay, then issuing him a red card, ejecting him from the game. Experts say in issuing the red card, the refs failed to follow protocol, using slow motion to review the play, which can make an accidental contact look more serious. According to protocol, slow motion is only supposed to be used to pinpoint contact, not judge its severity.
5: The red card means Balogun will have to sit out the next match as well. A week after back-to-back earthquakes in Venezuela, survivors are still being pulled from the rubble, including a 12-year-old who was rescued yesterday. This is ABC News.
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12: .803 here in the capital city. We're looking at some sunshine. It's another hot day. This excessive heat warning has been extended until Friday evening at 7 o'clock. Right now, 81 degrees. I'm Greg Hallbleib, 97.7 and 970 WMAY News Headlines. The Illinois Department of Transportation says this heat wave can buckle roadways. Case in point, westbound Interstate 72 just east of MacArthur Boulevard in Springfield on Tuesday. IDOT says those buckles and blowouts occur with little warning, so be careful and also be alert for repair crews. If you see a pavement failure, report it to IDOT or law enforcement. Impact Life is asking you to roll up your sleeve to give blood ahead of an expected decrease in donations around Independence.

0: forecast with meteorologist Matt Bednar.
1: Hot and humid conditions continue for central Illinois, as we've seen the extreme heat warning be extended through Friday afternoon. But we'll see temperatures today getting to the mid-90s with partly cloudy skies, and can't rule out a stray shower or storm later on this afternoon to the early evening hours, but those odds are very low. And heat index values are going to be between 100 and 110. Tomorrow, we'll see temperatures in the mid to low 90s with partly cloudy skies and a chance for a shower or thunderstorm in the back half of the afternoon, early evening hours, with a low chance of it being strong to severe. With the new Channel 20 Storm Team forecast, I'm meteorologist Matt Bednar.

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1: AM Springfield, Milas in the house, in the air chair, in the big boy seat, as he's our guest host, and looking forward to our chat. We haven't had, I don't think we've had him on, I know we haven't had him on the air, Carson Gordy, the sports dude at News Channel 20 and WICS TV. We're going to have Milas and chat with him. I might even horn in a little.

0: bit as well, but we're going to horn in on Keys Avenue in Springfield, the home of Northtown Vacuum and friend of the show and our good buddy, Michael Custrin. Hi, Mike.
1: Hey, Greg, how you doing today, buddy?
0: I'm as cool as a cucumber. How about yourself? How's the digs there? We always talk about it only leaks when it rains at Northtown Vacuum, but how do you handle the heat out there at the famous wall of bags and et cetera that is all Northtown Vacuum?
1: Oh, that's easy. It only leaks when it rains, and we only sweats when it's hot.
0: Oh, well then, okay. I hear I was worried for a little bit then. So, all right. Well, keep it cool. Keep it cool. You have any special hours you're going to take off for the holiday tomorrow?
1: That's right, buddy. We are closed up. We're closed up today, closed up tomorrow, closed up till Monday. We're going to be selling the, celebrating the 4th of July weekend in a great, great way. I'm going to be sitting around watching people blow stuff up. And then, of course, for 2 weeks before and 2 weeks after, over here on the north end, we celebrate a little bit more. We hear
0: yes.
1: big bangs and booms all the time.
0: Yeah.
1: All night long, in fact.
0: You read my mind at all hours because I'm not all that far away from you. Yes, and that will be for a while as they get rid of their ordinance. As they say. All right, give me the spiel. What do you have going on there at Northtown Vacuum?
1: Well, we're just going to enjoy the weekend, and then we'll be back at it, making people suck again on Monday. So we wish everyone a happy 4th of July. Stay safe and try not to get hurt and, you know, don't drink too much and drive. 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You know, we need to give people, I guess we need to give people common sense advice these days. 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And, oh, yeah, I got something for you, Greg.
0: Oh, boy. Okay.
1: Hit me. Are you ready?
0: I'm sure. Yes.
1: After we get done fixing your vacuum, we give them a good spit shine.
0: He's Michael Custrin at Northtown Vacuum. Happy Independence Day, my brother. Enjoy the time off.
1: You too, buddy. We'll see you next week.
0: It is same Springfield. And Miles Copeland, Carson gets to follow that.
2: I don't even know where you go.
0: He's our guy. I love him to death. He's our guy.
2: I've never seen somebody have that many one-liners ever. I mean, he literally could do stand-up and make a mint while selling cleaners.
0: Yeah, as he sits there and fixes the old dirt devils and anything else that you bring in that's not a Ricard, then, yeah, he has time to think of it.
2: I want to go break a vacuum just to drive in.
0: And see the famous wall of bags, which he's not lying. It's a thing. It is a thing. You need a bag, he's got it.
2: Welcome to hour number three. And I think that everyone knows our next guest from, obviously, from television. He is the sports director, anchor for WICS, ABC News Channel 20. He has become this person, and I'm going to say a relatively short period of time, that is really the go-to. When people want to know what's happening, they're following, they're looking, they're searching. I'll be honest, I'm copying and pasting it. I am sharing. He is Carson Gordy. So first of all, Carson, thank you for getting up early, because you don't live local in the market. You're actually based in Champaign. So that means you had to get up as early as we did to make the drive over. So good morning, and thanks for being a part of the show.
3: No, I appreciate it. You know, I was working till probably 11 last night. Did a great story on Marcus Damask. You know, he was at Williamsville High School. Thanks for helping me. You know, you helped me get that set up. And it's always good to hear from an old Illinois legend. So did a good story yesterday. Loved it. And then woke up early and headed over. And quick drive, 70 minutes. I got my coffee. And whenever I can talk ball with Milas, you say yes.
2: That's true. Carson, where did you grow up?
3: So I grew up in Cary, Illinois. So that's around 80, 90 minutes away from Chicago. So huge football school in 6A. They beat East St. Louis a couple times. I retired after my sophomore year. That's one of my biggest regrets. But really good football team. So grew up in the Chicagoland area. And my entire life, I actually thought, I know your son, you went to Michigan State, right?
2: Yes.
3: I thought I was going to go to Michigan State because my parents went there. Huge Michigan State guy growing up. But I always had a goal to get into Illinois. So I get in and major in journalism. And, you know, I used to always say, like, oh, am I going to be a lawyer? Am I going to be this? My parents were like, no, like, go into media. So at first I thought I wanted to be the next Walter Cronkite and do news, and I did it for a year and really enjoyed it and liked it, but the sports shop came open in Champaign, and I just couldn't say no. You know, I watch Illinois in my free time. You know, I might as well, you know, get paid to do it.
2: Have you always been a sports guy?
3: Always. Ever since I was six or seven. You know, you memorize the Rose Bowl scores. We'd go to a bunch of Michigan State games like the Rose Bowl. Grew up a huge White Sox fan. They were good when I first started watching. And now they're good again, but it took a little bit of time. So, I played sports too, but I always loved watching it. You know, and a lot of kids, like when you're seven or eight, like you don't, you know, maybe you don't love it per se or, you know, watching. But, no, I've always gravitated towards it.
2: You mentioned Walter Cronkite. Was there a journalist that you wanted to emulate that you thought, that's the pinnacle? If I could do that or close to it, I've hit it.
3: Yeah, I don't know. Like, I guess for a little bit, like, you know, you'd watch the ABC shows, like thought Lester Holt or David Muir did a good job. And, you know, coming to Springfield, like, I always thought news was really important. So, you know, I had a good time here, like, covered a lot of big stories. I remember Adam Street Fire was a huge story, you know, when that happened a couple years ago. Or am I saying this right? The Duray Show or Duret Show?
0: Duray Show. You had it, yes.
3: Yeah. Right when I got in, that happened. And that, you know, businesses got affected. Power got, you know, taken out. But again, I just always loved sports, though. You know, it was just an itch I had to scratch. And it was a great decision switching over.
2: So you started in news. And then transition now over into sports full time. You got in at the perfect time.
3: Yes.
2: Illinois football did not have the best record prior to you joining the sports station over there, the sports department. You join and they flip. Yeah. Thank you.
3: You know, I just want to say, like, I've been telling Brett Bielema, like, you're welcome. No, I'm joking. You know, they've been reading my articles, my critiques, and then they make notes. No, I'm 100% joking. Brett Bielema does a great job, and people forget. Illinois football really struggled for a long time.
2: No, we didn't forget.
3: No, you're right. I was there. I got a funny, when I was in high school, you know, I got invited to a free Illinois game. As a senior, because they were trying to recruit kids, and we went to the Iowa game when they took on Illinois in 2018, and Illinois lost 63-0 in 10 degrees. And my dad was like, are you sure you want to go here? I mean, the football team is just struggling so much, five straight coaches, so it's been a blast watching them, and I think they're going to be a fun team this year. Is there questions on defense? For sure. Big transition, losing a lot of defensive linemen. But that offense is going to cook. That offense is going to score a lot of points. They got a really good NFL secondary with Matthew Bailey. You got Juice Clark, Xavier Scott. Like, I think this is a football team that can win 8-9 games. And if you expand it to a 2014 playoff, which there's momentum, you know, in Illinois can make the playoff in years.
2: When you say some of the names you just said, Juice, Xavier, some of those guys, you know, now we've got this five-year deal, right? Huge change that has taken place from the NCAAs that allows players to pick up that fifth year. That's allowing some of those guys that you just mentioned to stick around another year. How important do you see that decision in NCAAs?
3: First of all, it's huge, and I think it's really going to benefit Illinois football. I'll just touch on basketball real quick. You know, Andrej Stojakovic could come back for a fifth year. Potentially, you know, if he's still stuck in the second round, like, hey, come back and you can make millions of dollars. I think Jake Davis is a prime candidate to come back and take advantage of a 5-for-5. You know, you'd have a 23-year-old making 40% of his threes. And for football, I think it's a huge deal for Illinois football because they're never – the prep recruiting is always going to be a little more difficult. They don't have as much money as Ohio State, the Michigans. So this recruiting market right now, I just read a report. Some of these 4-stars that have never played a college snap are demanding, you know, they're asking for $300,000. You know, so Brett Bielema is being more judicial with his money. They've always preferred to save the cash for a proven college guy, bring back a Gabe Backus or a Scott or a Luke Altmaier. So I think for an Illinois, like, first you got to hit your evaluation, and then you're going to save your money probably more towards the retention pieces. And guys that can come back for a fifth year, like, it's pretty huge. Like, Caden Fagan, who just switched to tight end, could come back for another year. Their starting offensive lineman, Henderson, could come back. Joe Barna now has 3 years left instead of two. Khalil Valentine, their all-star running back. So for Illinois, they've done a pretty good job keeping their best guys home. This 5-for-5 can really help Brett Bielema's program.
2: You, off the cuff, that fast, and yeah. I know you do this for a living, but you don't just do Illinois football. You don't just do Illinois basketball. Yeah. You're doing local prep. You're doing pros. How do you find out what the story of the day, or I'm sorry, story of the hour, or up to the minute is, and how do you get it?
3: I don't even know how to, like, I think you just kind of go with your gut. Like, what's the new story? Like, I remember when the Chicago Bears stuff was huge in February with the stadiums. You know, you just send an email to the Arlington Heights mayor, and you're like, hey, would you want to do a Zoom? And you just kind of get it done. In today's world, it's pretty easy getting in contact with people with Facebooks, or you call the high school, you call the coach and like, hey, can I talk to these couple of recruits? Or, you know, you just call local politicians. So pretty much you just got to always be on your phone. Like, I am on my phone a lot. I am following sports a lot. Like, I don't really watch a lot of TV shows or movies. You know, what I like to do for fun is, you know, just kind of follow athletics.
2: How do you develop your sources?
3: How do you develop sources? First, you got to be trustworthy. Do not burn somebody for a good quote. Don't take stuff out of context. Be able to have a conversation. Like, when you go up to a high school coach and you're trying to build a nice relationship so you can talk and learn stuff, you know, just don't ask the two questions and walk away. Like, get to know the guy. Like, hey, what's up? You know, what'd you do this summer? Pretty much you just got to be open and, you know, and be persistent and definitely be trustworthy, because, you know, we always see stuff in media where, you know, quotes get taken out of context. Like, one, you know, there was an On3 reporter, or there was a story going on with Brett Bielema at the 2014 playoff, and one of his quotes probably got misconstrued a little bit, that all of a sudden he was in favor for a 32-team playoff or, you know, a 64. And, you know, Brett Bielema goes on the next day and was like, yeah, you know, that wasn't a great quote. You know, you'd probably just hurt trust there a little bit.
2: So one of the things I thought about, what's more important, trust or speed? You've alluded to the trust. Yeah. But how do you verify the information that you're either, one, receiving or seeing?
3: Yeah, sometimes reaching out to the person themselves would be a really good one. Talk to direct sources. You know, a lot of people, you know, their source is, you know, a guy on a message board, or, you know, a guy who knows a guy. A lot of people in media, like people in my positions, really good writers for Illinois, like we are granted the ability to talk directly to someone. So I think that's the best way. Don't go on hearsay. Don't go, I heard from this guy who knows this guy. Like if you're dealing with IHA stuff, you're dealing with high school stuff, or you want to talk to a certain coach or recruit, just talk to him directly.
2: We're talking with Carson Gordy. He is the sports anchor, sports director for ABC News Channel 20, WICS, based out of Champaign, has the really, really tough assignment of covering the Fighting Illini on a daily basis.
3: Painful.
2: I can't imagine the heavy lift that you have to do traveling to the Final Four, your first Final Four. Yeah. Last weekend, I saw you this past weekend over here in Springfield on walking through the Corn Ferry and being out on the championship green at the end. I said, there's Carson down there. He's on the championship green. Or following a baseball story. If you had to pick a sport and you said, I'm going to cover this every day moving forward, what would it be?
3: Yeah, I go back and forth between college football and college basketball. It's like Sophie's Choice. You know, you can't decide which one you like better. You know, I'd probably go college football. It's such a good sport. I like it personally better than the NFL. You know, the marching bands, the rivalries, the personalities of the head coaches. I think the recruiting is super interesting. But college basketball down here is great. And, you know, Illinois just has such a good fan base, and it's super fun. And I know this is going to sound crazy. Like, the transfer portals actually made the media's job pretty interesting, and because there's always a new guy going somewhere else or the free agency. So I'd probably go college football, but no, I mean, all sports are great.
2: I am having an opportunity to get to know you. I've known Greg for some time, and it's funny because off air we were saying Greg's like, I got to go do, and they're off tomorrow, but he's really not, because he's always going someplace. Greg, one day we were talking, he said, I've got to drive to West Virginia after the show. I said, where you have to go where? And you have to be there when? Like, that's an all-nighter, buddy. You can't get on a plane, for goodness sakes. Toughest place you had to go in the shortest amount of time to cover a story?
3: Toughest one? God, probably as a news reporter. You know what I mean? I genuinely believe this. Like, I have told people, like, I will never take sports for granted because I did news. Mm-hmm. And it's not that I don't hate news. Like, I really liked it. Taught me a lot of skills. Organization, having to deal with people, you know what I mean? So there'd be stories like, you know, there's a stabbing or a tornado or this, like, go out and you got to be on by 5. And, you know, that's tough. And in sports, people are like, hey, man, can you get 3 basketball games tonight? Heck yeah, I would love it. No worries, man. Like, so I really, like, I every day covering sports is awesome. There's really not been a super, super difficult one. Like, I went to the Citrus Bowl and I covered it by myself. So I flew down. I had to be my, you know, own cameraman. And that was 4 days and it was a lot of work. But, oh, my God, that was fun. Yeah, I mean, that Citrus Bowl, when Brett Bielema gave Shane Beamer the old T-bar and, you know, the South Carolina coach was losing his mind. Like, that was pretty good. It was pretty fun. And the Final Four was awesome.
0: Isn't it, though? You know, you're covering news. It's important to the community, and there's a responsibility that goes with it, and I embrace it. But we don't hear cheering at a council meeting. Not often. No.
2: Well,
0: sometimes.
2: You do, but it's just maybe not what you're accustomed to.
0: Exactly. So, but when we go and are able to cover a sporting event, there's a passion that's different, that's usually more positive. And that's kind of what I tell people. The passion is similar, but there are many more smiles at a ball game.
3: Absolutely. I think it's the greatest icebreaker in the world. You don't know what to talk about. Hey, did you watch the Cubs game?
0: That's
3: did you see the Illinois game? Like, everybody loves everybody has a favorite baseball team. Everybody's got a favorite college or NFL. So sports is a unifier.
2: Has there ever been a story that you said, I've just got to sit on it because you couldn't confirm it?
3: Oh, yeah, absolutely. I'm probably got stuff right now. Just can't say it. No,
2: you
3: want to
2: talk about it? It's just the three of us.
4: Nobody's listening.
3: All right, so Miles, off the record. No. Of course, there's always a story that you want to go with it, and your gut just doesn't feel it. Sometimes very complex legal issues. Sometimes, you know, stuff you just, it's not worth it. You know what I mean? Like, people like the sports person, like just give me the news, give me the sound bites, show me the behind the scene access. You know, you don't have to be the biggest newsbreaker in the world. That can get dangerous. People that are just trying to break the first story and stuff, sometimes you're overdoing it. Like, a lot of, like, for me personally, when I read somebody, or, you know, you see somebody who they think they're smarter than the head coach, I don't like that. You know what I mean? I don't know more than Brad. And I don't, like, exactly. I'm there to show you the fun stuff behind the scenes, the marching bands, the highlights, the press conference clips. Like, you know, I'm a fan who was given a lot of good access and just trying to make the most of it.
0: As a reporter, it can't be about the reporter. It has
3: Never.
0: To be about the story. And that's why correct has to trump fast.
2: Well, to both of you, then, we would ask the question, because both of you are avid sports fans, and you're also very, very good at your job, which is a sports news reporter. So how do you separate the difference? How do you make sure that you don't bring or spin to your own bias as a fan and say, this is what I have to cover because this is my job? Not necessarily this is because I want to cover because I'm a fan.
3: Yeah, definitely with recruits. Like, I'm not going to lie, I went to Illinois. I'm an Illinois fan.
2: Your parents aren't happy, by the way. I don't care what they say.
3: My dad.
2: Your dad still wants to say go green. I'm going to tell you that.
3: Oh, 100%. My dad has a Spartan tattoo right here on his. My mom's low key an Illinois fan now. I'm just saying she loves Brad Underwood and Illinois hoops. But no, like I would say the biggest. Like I am an Illinois fan. I went to Illinois, but when you're interviewing recruits. I'm not like, oh, you should go to Illinois. Like, it's a great school. Like, no. Like, this is this kid's decision. Like, Cameron Wagner, 4-star St. Joseph Ogden, would have been great if he went to Illinois. Like, yeah, but the guy went to Oregon. Good for him. Like, the story's about him going to Oregon. It's not him not picking Illinois. You know, like, stuff like that. Like, you don't want to take away their moment. Like, I think that's so vital with recruits for people that are covering local beats. Like, you're just covering his recruitment. It's not, you're not a PR person for Illinois.
2: What is the biggest scoop you ever got?
3: Biggest scoop? I you're putting me on the spot. I can't think of it right off the top of my head. Probably something good with a recruit. Like probably the Cameron Wagner stuff.
2: Okay.
3: Like I knew where he was going to go, but then you want to be careful of that kind of stuff. A lot of it's recruiting. Some stuff you hear with ISSA, you know, and then you just got to verify it. So those are probably some of the best ones.
2: This is Carson Gordy. You're getting an inside look at some of the things that that he gets to do that just really kind of makes his life special. But when we come back, I want to deep dive. I want to ask him a little bit more about NIL, the landscape that he's seeing today, what that is versus the portal, and maybe even get his opinion on now the new collective bargaining and how that's going to shake up and shake out in NC2A sports. Plus, I want to hear what happened at the NCAA Final Four. All that's coming up in just a bit. 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We'll be back right after this.
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0: 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Several Independence Day celebrations are planned, fireworks displays aplenty, including tomorrow night's Rock the Dock event at Lake Springfield Marina with face painting, live music, a dunk tank, games, food trucks, the fireworks at dusk, of course, the Greater Springfield Chamber of Commerce, downtown Springfield fireworks, Saturday at 9 p.m., and the Springfield Municipal Band will have a pre-fireworks concert beginning at 7:30 at the Y Block near 4th and Jackson Streets. Impact Life is asking you to roll up your sleeve to give blood ahead of an expected decrease in donations around the holiday. Organization says the need for blood continues for surgeries, accidents, treatments, and more despite the holiday. More at bloodcenter.org. The Illinois Department of Transportation urges motorists to watch for pavement failures caused by high heat and humidity. Crews on Tuesday repaired a buckle in pavement on westbound I-72 just east of MacArthur Boulevard in Springfield. IDOT says the pavement buckles and blowouts occur with little warning. It's not possible to predict where the failures might occur. Report a pavement failure to IDOT or law enforcement and also be alert for repair crews. The new Illinois Department of Early Childhood officially launched full operations yesterday as the state began a new fiscal year. Capital News Illinois reports the agency is now in charge of operating a wide range of programs serving infants, toddlers, and their families that were formerly distributed among various agencies. The agency is led by Secretary Teresa Ramos, who previously served as an education advisor in Governor J.B. Pritzker's administration. More at WMAY.com. Let's look at the News Channel 20 storm scene forecast now with meteorologist Matt Bednar.
1: Hot and humid conditions continue for central Illinois as we've seen the extreme heat warning be extended through Friday afternoon, but we'll see temperatures today getting to the mid-90s with partly cloudy skies and can't rule out a stray shower or storm later on this afternoon to the early evening hours, but those odds are very low, and heat index values are going to be between 100 and 110. Tomorrow, we'll see temperatures in the mid to low 90s with partly cloudy skies and a chance for a shower or thunderstorm in the back half of the afternoon, early evening hours, with a low chance of it being strong to severe. With the News Channel 20 Storm Team Forecast, I'm meteorologist Matt Bednar.
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0: AM Springfield, hey, we welcome in. The big boy's out and about on his birthday assignment, eating lots of cake. I assume he's going to be back with us on Monday. We are not here on Friday, and there will not be a Sam on Saturday. But he'll be back here on Monday. We'll be in the Team Calhoun studio. We are scheduled. That is the normal week for Springfield Mayor Misty Buescher. We're also going to talk the Muni on Monday as well. Their next show is coming up. But today we continue the guest host parade with one of our tried and true hosts, Mr. Miles Copeland, who's here with Carson Gordy of News Channel 20 fame.
11: It is a really, really fun morning. We started out with Marnie Fowler this morning. Hopefully you got an opportunity to listen to Marnie and talk about the community involvement and her role with the United Way as the executive director and CEO. And then into Brad Shivey, who talked to us about LDRT, the Laborers Disaster Response Team. And now we have the privilege of sitting with Carson Gordy, the man who covers all sports all around all the time. And people say I don't sleep. But I mentioned before, Carson Gordy never sleeps. I might pick up my phone at 2 a.m. and it's like, Carson, what? He just posted something. It's 2 o'clock in the morning, and then he's back at it at 7-8 o'clock in the morning as well. So Carson, once again, good morning. Thanks for coming over. We've been talking just about all things sports related. I want to dig in a little deeper to your insight in terms of the college landscape, the collegiate landscape. You've been covering now the NC2As for a while, and you know, Greg, feel free to kind of jump in with this because you've got a lot of tenure on your side as well. But things have changed, right? There was a time, you know, and you know, even as a D3 collegiate athlete, we got a piece of pizza and thought we were doing well.
0: Yeah.
11: Right? Hey, guys, there's a pizza.
0: And you had
11: for
0: to
11: you.
0: Ask around, am I supposed to report right? this pizza? Am I supposed to declare this?
11: It's different. And now, you know, we've said this before, the kids can buy the pizza franchise with some of the money that's being handed out. And now it's evolving even further into collective bargaining. Give me your perspective. Give me your thoughts on the current state of college athletics.
12: I think it's a lot of fun, and I think it just depends on the program. Like, if you got the horses, if you're well-resourced, you're going to do a good job. Like, we look at Illinois basketball. There was a report last year, like, who made the $10 million club for rosters, and Illinois was probably one of them, along with Kansas and North Carolina and Kentucky. So if you got the money and you know how to evaluate, you know, Andre Stojakovic 6 years ago, like, that guy's a one-and-done or two-and-done because he just wants to go to the NBA, or guys like Tomislav Vivasic and Zvonimir Ivasic, maybe they stay in Europe, but these American colleges just pay so much money. That's how you get these European talents and these fifth-year players. But and then it's different. Like, you see some football programs or other basketball programs, like let's just say Minnesota, you know, they don't have a lot of money, and they're pretty much a farm system for other schools. Or we have seen FCS, a lot of people just leave immediately. So they definitely, I think, a lot of the decision makers definitely want more guardrails. And there is a bipartisan Senate bill that's gaining momentum. It's called the Protect College Sports Act. It was introduced by Senator Cantwell of Washington, a Democrat, and then Ted Cruz, the Texas senator, who's a Republican. And it's a super wide-ranging bill. Like, it would limit transferring to one time. It would prevent super conferences. It would prevent Lane Kiffin from leaving Ole Miss for LSU in the middle of a season.
11: By the way, Lane Kiffin has to go back this year.
12: If you to go, Ole Miss, I want to go to that
11: if
12: game.
11: If you go cover that game, I'll carry the camera. We will figure it out together.
12: It's going to be wild, and they've already announced it's going to be a night game. So
11: that's right. Give them all day long to get ready.
12: And he wanted Trinidad Chambliss. Like, if he could have, he would have taken the Ole Miss quarterback too. But so it's a super wide-ranging bill, and a lot of people are like, hey, listen, nobody should transfer four times in 4 years, like certain players or this. But overall, the Big Ten and the SEC are against it. There are a lot of provisions in it that would pretty much try to create parity and create like the old days. It would try to make the Big 12 and the ACC more equal to the SEC and the Big Ten. And You know, it would do stuff like the potential pooling of TV rights that would probably hurt their power. It would ban teams from switching conferences. Like, you know, the Big Ten couldn't pick off more schools or the SEC. But and a big one is it would really crack down on third-party NIL deals. So pretty much right now there's an artificial cap where schools can only directly spend $21 million. But these rosters are $50 and $60 million. So what's covering the other $40 million are these corporate sponsors that are giving third-party NIL deals. So this bill would take those on and get rid of it. So schools all of a sudden, you can't get all these as many great, great players. Like at the top of the top, would not be able to collect as many. So there's huge discussions about it. They're trying to make a compromise where they would raise the artificial cap to like $40 million to try to appease everybody. But overall, you know, people in Washington, they're really trying to crack down on the Big Ten and SEC and try to make it more equal between the four conferences, because some do have fears that eventually Big Ten and SEC leave and they're the new super conference like the NFL.
0: I just worry that it's, I think sometimes government, I don't know, is this government's role, but the intent is there and the intent is good. And it's because we are seeing college sports, football most notably, cannibalizing itself. And it's, you know, it's no longer, you know, what's good for college athletics. It's what's good for Resume Speed U. It's good. Yeah. What's good for Michigan? What's good for Alabama? And everybody's looking out for their own interests instead of what the structure is that got them there. And if we can protect the structure, in other words, can't have it both ways. There are too many schools in Power Five and in those two conferences you just mentioned that kind of want it both ways. And this comes from a guy who covers an FCS school and a mid-major. And you're seeing that it is hurting every other level except the big. You know, the house settlement is another classic example, and we're seeing other examples. You know, even the Missouri Valley Conference is reshuffling what they're doing with a very long-standing tournament because they've got to find a way to survive in what is now this landscape, and it's spiraling a little bit. I don't blame them for putting this bill together, but there's some aspects of it you're saying, is that government's role? I don't know. It's something that I think people are just going to have to come to their senses a little bit and just say, look, we need to do this for the greater good. Kind of goes back to what we were saying. It's all about the story and not the reporter. Yeah. It's not about the school. It's about the structure, about the institution. I don't mean the school. I mean the institution of college athletics.
11: Is there ever too much money, in your opinion? Two journalists, two sports fans. Because that's really what the bill isn't. I mean, the bill has intent, certainly, but there are caps being put in place so that we have more of a congruent system. People are more of a balanced, so you don't have the super conference. You don't have one conference that's just running away. And that all comes down to money. So is there a point where we say, okay, now we're just paying too much?
0: Well,
12: I don't really know the right answer. I just know there's a lot of money in it, especially with gambling. I mean, there's more money than ever in college sports. These TV deals are making a lot of cash. And I think a lot of people, if they could snap their fingers, they would just take a skinny bill. And what I mean by a skinny bill is don't make it so wide-ranging where you take on the TV rights and the super conferences and Lane Kiffin, and you're taking on, you know, you're forcing Oklahoma and Oklahoma State to play each other. Like, that's okay. You know, a lot of people just want, like, hey, I don't want kids transferring four times in 4 years. Like,
11: sure,
12: that's not good. You know what I mean? Like, you want them to get their college degree, or you just want some guardrails in there. I don't think it's ever going to go back to an old day where, you know, they don't make a lot of money. Like, I remember, you know, when Kofi first left, Kofi Coburn in NIL, people were like, man, this guy would make more in the G League, or this guy would make more, you know, overseas. And nowadays, I mean, no, he's a $4 million player. Mm-hmm. And I just don't see it going back to a day where, you know, top players don't make millions.
11: Coach Alexander and Coach Orlando Antigua were here, and they both said, we're still a basketball school. Mm-hmm. Even though it's a power, so we're still a basketball school. You had a chance to go to your first Final Four.
12: Yeah.
11: What was it like?
12: It was pretty surreal, I'm not going to lie.
11: If you could see the smile on his face.
12: Yeah, no, like a Final Four. Like, you hang banners for Final Fours. Like, they don't say, oh, the greatest coach, you never won a national title. A lot of times what they say is, you know, he never made a Final Four. Like, Bo Ryan at Wisconsin became a great coach once he made a Final Four. What do they hold against Sean Miller at Texas? He's never made a Final Four. It's like, it's so crazy. Yeah. It's like in college basketball, a Final Four is sometimes a championship in itself. And for people that have been following Illinois and Illinois fans, I mean, the NCAA tournament has sometimes been a toughie. Loyola Chicago with Sister Jean, or you got to deal with some other tough upsets, or that tough 2005 loss. So to finally get back there for the first time in 21 years, I mean, it's something you're always going to remember.
11: We're going to take another break. When we come back, we'll move into the final segment, and I'm going to ask Carson to give us his insight. He's talked a little bit about football, but what we can expect from that Final Four team. Maybe he's got some things that he knows about that we don't. We'll find out right after this.
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11: I'm Miles Copeland, sitting in for Sam Madonia. I've got the privilege of having with me Carson Gordy from WICS ABC News Channel 20. He is the sports reporter, director, anchor, who covers all sports all the time. And Carson, I told you at the last break when we left, we were going to ask you to give us a little bit of insight as to what we can expect coming up from this year's men's basketball. What's your thoughts?
12: Yeah, super excited about the team. I do think they're going to be better than last year's team. A second-year David Mirkovic, like, he came in last year relatively maybe a little bit of out of shape. He had to deal with a lot of off-the-court issues, like having to get a visa approved and, you know, a lot of stuff up in the air. Now he gets to relax and just work on his body and become a huge focal point in this offense. I think Andre Stojakovic, he came in last year, third school in 3 years. He used to be the best player on the worst team, and he had to adjust to a new role. And you saw in that NCAA tournament, he thrived. They don't make a Final Four without him. He was the best offensive isolation player in that NCAA tournament. You bring back a guy like Tom Saivicic, man. He's been cursed, man. He's had mono, strep throat, stubbed toe. He's had so many issues. If he can just stay healthy, he's one of the best inside scorers. He just makes 87% of his shots near the rim. So, and then I think you got a really good guy like Quinnen Coleman, a five-star, who's potentially an upgrade on offense over Kylan Boswell. And I really like Kylan. Good defense, but He wasn't the same player after that hand injury, and Quinnen Coleman is the highest-rated recruit, except for Will Riley, in the 21st century, so huge. And then Stephon Vaux, really good offensive piece from Providence, 15 points per game, made 35% of his threes. He's going to be asked to do less, and I think that efficiency goes up. So you look at the advanced metrics, they think Illinois is the best team in the Big Ten by a pretty good margin. I mean, Michigan's ranked 9th in the advanced metrics, so Illinois is the highest Big Ten team, and they're going to be the tallest team. They're going to shoot, and I think they have a lot of good retention from last year.
11: Tallest team in the NC2A, by the way.
12: Yeah.
11: Bringing back a lot of firepower. Nobody's got them outside the top five. Do you agree with that?
12: 100%. I would probably have them 3 right now. I'd probably go Florida. I would go Florida 1. I'd go Duke 2, and then I would have Illinois 3. And I'd probably have Michigan still 5th or 6th because that roster's still really good. You know, and Mike Boyden, he can coach the guys for a year, and they're probably still going to win 28, 29 games. But, no, I do. I like, Illinois fans that are excited about this team, like, be excited. Brad Underwood, it's not like, you know, sometimes the Illinois curse where you can't get back-to-back great winning seasons. Like, basketball's been really good for 7 years, and I think he's just put together a really good roster.
11: Brad Underwood is not afraid to schedule you. At all.
12: No.
11: Brad Underwood will, if you want to play, he will find a way to tell Joey Biggs to put it together. Texas Tech on the road. Yeah. Duke on the road. UConn, neutral site at the United Center. You've got, I think, Tennessee. Oh, no, well, no, North Carolina.
12: North right? Carolina, Nashville.
11: Down at Nashville, just announced, right? So there are some really, really tough on the road games. Takes away, I think, a little bit. Man, I wish we could have those at the SFC, at the center. But what's your thoughts on those big neutral site games?
12: Yeah, and it sounds like Brad Underwood's not done. He wouldn't say the school, but it looks like they're still looking for one more, which is just crazy to think about. Like
11: Mizzou, the battle game, right?
12: Oh, yeah, and that's always crazy. Mizzou, they got a really good recruiting class, by the way. They're borderline top 25. North Carolina might be the worst team out of any of those, which is crazy to say. But it's great in college basketball because you can go 2 and 3 in those games, and you're fine. You just win a couple of them, you lock up a really good seed. I remember a couple of years ago, you know, Illinois with Castor Giacchino and Will Riley, like they lost a lot of those tough games, but they won a couple. You know, the reason why they were a 6 seed was because they lost Northwestern, Nebraska, USC, bad Big Ten games. It wasn't because of the non-conference. So I think Illinois is challenging themselves, and you just win a couple, and you get that 3, 2, or 1 seed in the NCAA tournament, and you get a manageable path to Sweet 16. So, honestly, I think Illinois beats UConn. I think Duke's a little too I would still go with Duke right now, especially on the road. But I think Illinois could go 3-2, 4-1 in that stretch.
11: Clear your head.
12: I'm sorry.
11: Clear your thoughts, and I'm gonna fire some at you.
12: Okay.
11: Ready?
12: Yeah.
11: Favorite venue.
12: If we're talking college basketball besides Illinois, I loved Indiana.
11: Okay.
12: It was beautiful. The history, all the Bob Knight stuff, all the trophies, the architecture, and it was kind of empty. And Illinois won that game by 25. They were chanting "Fire Mike Woodson." So I'll never forget that game. College football, I think Memorial Stadium is just gorgeous. It doesn't get enough love. The exterior is perfect. But my favorite venue is the Rose Bowl.
11: Okay.
12: I went there in 2014 when Michigan State beat UCLA. Not UCLA. When they beat Stanford 24-20. And, you know, you see the sunset in the background. It was the 100th Rose Bowl. Like, that was the best family trip we've ever had.
11: Favorite coach.
12: I won't pick between Brad Underwood and Brett Bielema. You know, they're both great guys.
11: That's smart.
12: I won't pick it.
11: Favorite athlete.
12: Favorite athlete, Kofi Coburn for Illinois Hoops. He changed the program completely. They hadn't made an NCAA tournament for like 8 years, and then all of a sudden he gets there and they're a top program. Walking double-double.
11: I see you walking around, so I have to ask this one. Best press box food.
12: Best press box food. That's good. Illinois feeds you well. Those football games, I mean, oh my God. They got bratwurst. Sometimes they got beef stew. They used to bring in Popdell's pizza. They got everything. So Illinois Monday press conferences are fantastic. And sometimes they got Chinese food. They got burger sliders, pot roast. And I always post it on my Facebook. I'm like, hey, guys, this is the meal today. And also, just side note, in basketball, I eat like 5 bags of popcorn each game.
11: It's amazing.
12: A ton of salt. My face gets bloated. It's great.
11: Most underrated Illinois athlete.
12: Most underrated Illinois athlete. That's a good question. If we're just talking skill, Nathan Shielhouse is one that comes to mind. I think for Illinois basketball, one is Trent Frazier. I think was a really good player. That was one of the Brad's first recruits. And he was kind of there in the rough periods when they were losing 20 games a year. But really good defensive player, really good three-point shooter. So I think he's one of the most underrated.
11: Final one, dreaming sport to cover, Super Bowl, Masters, the Olympics, or the World Cup?
12: Wow, none of them. I already got it. I'm a college guy, man. I cover the Final Four. No, I'll be serious. The Masters would be phenomenal.
11: Understood. Carson, as I said earlier, you have become one of those voices and people that we trust in sports, not only just for local coverage, not only for Illinois, but for everything that you give us. So as a fan, I want to tell you thank you. Thank you for all you do. Thank you for coverages, and thank you for getting up with us this morning. I know it's a hard balance sometimes with making sure that everyone gets a little bit of the love, but you have mastered that skill, and so we want to say thank you. Everyone, it's been a fun morning. I always appreciate the opportunity to sit in. I hope that you've been somewhat entertained over the last few hours. I look forward to doing it with you again. Sam, happy birthday to you, our good friend. We'll see you when you come home. Safe travels. Happy 4th of July, Independence Day 250. Enjoy it. This is AM Springfield. I'm Miles. Till next time.
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21: ABC News, I'm Sherry Preston. Companies across the country pulling back on hiring last month. The Labor Department says about 57,000 jobs were created, about half of what was expected. Jobs numbers for both April and May were both revised lower as well. Job one for about 180 million of us is finding out ways to make it through the triple-digit heat dome that's dropped into one of the eastern half of the country with a vengeance. ABC's Rhiannon Alley.
22: In Minnesota, a boy on the field for the national anthem at a minor league game collapsing from dehydration Tuesday, one of the players carrying him off the field. Sparkle Martin, overcome by the heat while waiting for a bus, collapsing to the ground.
23: I kind of fell to my knees and immediately knew I was having a heat stroke.
22: Officials reminding everyone to stay cool and to hydrate.
21: Russia overnight hammering the Ukrainian capital of Kyiv with a drone and missile attack that went on for 11 hours. Officials say at least 20 people were killed. This is ABC News. Reaction continues coming in to financial disclosures that show President Trump's personal wealth ballooned by $2 billion over the past year, including more than $1 billion from his family's cryptocurrency. ABC News political contributor Mary Jordan has more on the comparison of Trump with other U.S. presidents.
24: They didn't even want to be seen as making money on a public office. It was an honor to serve in the highest office in the land, and you didn't want to be lining your pockets and using insider trading. He knows when he's going to bomb a country. He knows what that's going to do to the markets, the oil market. You could make an enormous amount of money. Other people resisted, but not Donald Trump's family.
21: Princess Kate is back at Wimbledon meeting tennis fans. It was last year at Wimbledon that the palace announced that the Princess of Wales' cancer was in remission. Venus and Serena Williams are set to take the court for doubles later this week. I'm Sherry Preston, ABC News.
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0: 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Several Independence Day celebrations and fireworks displays are planned in addition to Friday's Rock the Dock event at Lake Springfield Marina. Greater Springfield Chamber of Commerce hosts fireworks in downtown Springfield Saturday at 9 p.m. The Springfield Municipal Band will perform in the Y Block near 4th and Jackson Streets from 7:30 until that fireworks show. The new Illinois Department of Early Childhood officially launched full operations on Wednesday as the state began a new fiscal year. The agency is led by Secretary Teresa Ramos, who previously served as an education advisor in Governor J.B. Pritzker's administration. More at WMAY.com.
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0: past. Sunshine mixed with clouds at times.
1: Today, with daytime highs approaching 93. Southwesterly winds 5 to 10 miles per hour.
0: Partly cloudy skies.
1: Tonight, lows dip down to about 76.
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1: From the Fox News Radio studios in Midtown Manhattan, giving you opinions and facts with a positive outlook. It's Brian Kilmeade.
2: So glad you're there. Brian Kilmeade is here, 48th and 6th in Midtown Manhattan. We're going to be at Liberty Park tomorrow in New Jersey on Friday. That'll be great as I take off the previous hour and get ready for this hour. Melissa DeRosa is standing by, Democratic strategist, also concerned like many about the rise of socialism in America amongst the Democrats. And at the bottom of the hour, Jennifer Say will be with us. Fantastic gymnast in her day, now CEO of XXXY Athletics. Going to talk about the Supreme Court decision and also what we're witnessing in terms of athletic excellence with the World Cup. And then we'll do a simulcast with Stuart Varney, who's rolling along on FBN. So before we get to all that, just let me remind you, job numbers came in a little bit below expectations, about 51,000, but the market's up almost 400 points. They like other things about the economy. So let's get to the big three.
3: Number three.
4: The vice president reached out to have a conversation, and we've had a brief conversation. We've been in touch over the last few months, and I really do appreciate her outreach.
2: Really? Isn't that interesting? Lurching left, Kamala meeting her party there as the principleless politician sees the socialists writing on the wall and decides to join them rather than fight them. That and the latest polls show the Senate is somewhat in play.
3: Number two.
5: We've had a lot of patience. We've given them off ramps and they're not taking it. So the use of military force is on behalf of the American people and the Arab nations and all the other in the regions who depend on that free flow of commerce.
2: A pause for now, and a war win might be within reach. Two world conflicts coming to a head, Iran and Ukraine. And yes, we will win in Iran eventually, and Zelensky's forces are capable of taking Russia down. I'm being very clear about that. Not only that, they also are just basically vacating Crimea of Russians. I'll explain.
3: Number one.
6: Mauricio, congratulations. What a win and performance. How proud are you?
7: So proud. The players deserve everything. And then these fans that were amazing today again. It's amazing to live that experience. So.
2: World Cup win has America celebrating. America like never before. The next stop, Belgium for the team and for us. Washington, D.C. Saturday night for the 250th birthday. I'll be on a panel that I hope you'll be watching for the next four hours that night. We'll be with Dana Perino, Sean Hannity, Harris Faulkner, and Brett Baer. So that'll be fun. It'll be interesting because the president's going to be speaking. People are going to be celebrating the country. And they say the greatest fireworks show ever, although there'll be a good one in New York, too. Melissa DeRosa could be there. Melissa, welcome back.
8: Thank you for having me. Great to see you, Brian.
2: Yeah, so, of course, you're a Democratic strategist. You're a political commentator, all over this channel, especially of late. And, Melissa, I'm just watching the socialists shine again in Colorado. You have a seat there, flipped to a 29-year-old with that experience from Ethiopia, first generation. Doesn't seem to like our economic philosophy or our foreign policy when it comes to Israel.
8: Well, and this is just the latest in a string. I mean, we saw it here in New York City. There were three Democratic socialists who beat out two. One was an open seat, but two were sitting incumbents. And it should be noted that the one that won the open seat was going against someone who was so far to the left, he would basically tip over. He was the Working Families Party candidate. He was supported by all of the local far lefties, other than AOC and Zohra Mamdani. And so we're seeing this happen all over the country, Brian, but it's very strategic. They're running in safe blue districts where they know that they can energize the children, the 18 to 39-year-olds who have

0: haven't really lived, who don't really understand how the world works, who lack a lot of important context in history, who latch onto ideas like free this, free that, free this, without understanding that those are promises that will never be delivered upon, and who are very energized by hating Israel. And it's noun, verb, APAC, noun, verb, APAC. And we're seeing this trend going further and further and creeping further and further into the party and across the country. And what I find most disturbing is this morning and the last couple of days, you see these stories. Gavin Newsom is texting with Zohra Mamdani. Kamala Harris is texting with Zohra Mamdani. They want to meet with the pro-Palestinian, anti-Israel factors. And so rather than trying to show leadership and push back and save the core of the party, which will make us competitive in 2028, they're catering to and caving, and it won't work.
1: The only thing I've seen speak out, I've seen you speak out, Senator Fetterman speak out, and I've seen James Carville speak out. Now, from political, there's a lot of things you feel, but then you got to be politically savvy. Like you want to scream at the ref right in the first few minutes of a game, but you go, wait, I need this guy on my side for the next 90 minutes, even though the ref might have been doing things that are egregious and wrong. So you got to be practical. So why do you think Chuck Schumer and Akeem Jeffries don't share your urgency?
0: You know, I think that when you're, first of all, I do think that Chuck is deeply concerned. And Graham Platner, for example, was not Chuck Schumer's candidate in Maine. And Haley Stevens is Chuck Schumer's candidate in Michigan. He's getting beaten. His person, Janet Mills, got beaten by Graham Platner. And El Sayed is currently leading in Michigan in the primary. So Chuck, I think, understands that, especially in the Senate, it's one thing to win a safe congressional district. It's quite another to win a purple swing statewide or attempt to flip a red state blue, and where these politics sell and don't sell. But I think it sort of demonstrates a lack of leadership on Chuck's side, because, yes, while he gets the swing district or swing state politics, he isn't picking candidates who are either effective or who are compelling it or putting forth a vision that's winning over voters. So I do think that Chuck gets it. Sorry, go ahead.
1: But he's not speaking up, Melissa. So
0: him. They're scared. They're scared. I mean, look, I don't think Hakeem is necessarily scared. I think Hakeem believes this is a small faction. I'm going to be able to control them, you know, within my conference. It could be 10, 11, 12, but we're going to have 220. And so, you know, I'll be able to manage it. So I think that their politics are a little bit different. Hakeem really cares about the big tent. He's willing to sort of put up with it. I think Chuck knows his days are numbered. I think Chuck doesn't run again. I think that he sees the writing on the wall. In New York State, his home state, he polls worse than Donald Trump in a state, you know, that infamously doesn't like Donald Trump. His numbers are worse. And so I think that Chuck is just trying to get through the day. And it's sad, because Chuck could actually, I think, strengthen his legacy if on the way out he were to push back on some of
1: this. For example, you know, Donald Trump is upset with Mitch McConnell because they did not agree on a lot and they end up not speaking ever again. So that was a leader also in the last lap who had run his last election, but said, no, I don't agree with him. And they fought, you know, probably fit for two of the 4 years he was in power. So I look at guys like Jason Crow, John Fetterman. I thought, these guys are saying they're moderates. Fetterman speaks up. If you listen to Jason Crow, congressman, who is from Colorado and a veteran. Let's listen.
2: That's why we have primaries, right? That's why primary voters are able to decide, you know, are you taking APAC money or not? Like, I don't, for example, because I don't think it's the right thing to do. And then you have to figure out how do you support your entire population? How do you support your entire constituency? How do you create a safe space for one of the most diverse communities in the country?
1: What's he even talking about? By the way, anti-Israel, too. I don't take APAC money. Everyone says I don't take APAC money.
0: No, it's interesting because APAC has sort of become, I'm sure you remember well, Occupy Wall Street. It was like back in 2007, 2008, the boogeyman for the Democratic wing of the party was Wall Street. And right now it's APAC. I don't see outrage about Hamas, about the Houthis, about Hezbollah, about crypto, about list any of the potential demonizing forces out there, you know, corporate America, whatever. It is noun, verb, APAC, and that is very calculated. And you see that latent throughout all of these people's emails, fundraising appeals, when they're up on stage with people like Hassan Piker, who said America deserved 9/11. And so it's interesting because the question becomes, what's driving the voter turnout? Is it saying we're not fighting appropriately in the right way on affordability, or is it really this, you know, far left movement that's against Israel and focused on the Middle East and TikTok's role and social media's role and all of that? And I think that's something people are going to be studying for years.
1: So did you formed a super PAC to fight against socialism, right?
0: No, I didn't form a super PAC. I've worked with a super PAC in the city who's been fighting some of the socialist candidates, who's involved in some of the various elections in New York and are working on different things around the country. I'm supporting that because, you know, all of us have to do our part if we feel so compelled to fight back. But this is a moment in time that I think we're going to look back on, and it's sort of our Tea Party moment. It's going to be, if we don't successfully stop this from going any further, then we're going to end up in a position where the Democratic Socialists of America and the far fringe are the majority of the party. We lose all these purple seats. We set our party back, and we end up losing faith in the Democratic Party overall and stoking cynicism about government.
1: Yeah, very interesting. So they want, one of the DSA's main goals is to have a candidate run for president. And it looks to be AOC, who just endorsed Al Said in Michigan. Here's when asked about J.D. Vance in running. Cut 33.
3: J.D. Vance just said in an interview that he thinks you are going to be the leading Democratic candidate for president in 2028. What's your response to that?
4: I mean, I hope he is. That's what I'll say.
1: So she's really thinking about running. What do you think?
0: I don't think that she's going to run. I think she's being encouraged to run. She has a real glass jaw for anyone who's dealt with her closely. She doesn't like negative attention. When we saw her go to Davos and to other places and sort of try to demonstrate her foreign policy chops, she, you know, said that Venezuela was in the wrong hemisphere and was mercilessly mocked. And just in general, she can't take the heat. So the question is, will it end up being her? Will Bernie end up doing it, you know, at age 86 or 87? Whatever it would be, does it become Ro Khanna? Who will have that lane? Certainly she's being encouraged, but I don't know if at the end of the day she pulls the trigger or instead tries to run for Chuck Schumer's seat in New York and, you know, gets that safe win, and then she can continue from there. So it'll be an interesting personal choice, because once you're under those hot lights in the presidential, it is a totally different ballgame. So if you can't stomach it at a lower level, that's something you really have to be ready for.
1: So make sense of this, Melissa. You know that Governor Cuomo, as you know, who you work for and with, ran for mayor, and he lost. But Mondami won with his few votes, much less than de Blasio and Rudy and Bloomberg won, right? So how did
0: he... So slight tweak. Mondami got 1.1 million votes, roughly, a little less than that. Cuomo got 950,000 votes. He almost got a million votes. So Cuomo actually, in losing, got more votes than Bloomberg, got more votes than Adams, got more votes than de Blasio ever did. It was a historic turnout on both sides. Had Curtis Sliwa not run, and Curtis Sliwa's votes we know would have been gone to Cuomo, and the dynamic was a little bit different, you could have seen Cuomo as an independent beat Mamdani, which is crazy because it's a city where the turnout was 76% Democrat. He was on the Democratic line. He at that point had all the labor unions, all the establishment and the fringe. But in terms of the population, you know, he barely hit 50%. Which I think is a very important point in this whole discussion about your electability in purple areas.
1: Right.
0: And you're seeing the same thing play out now in Michigan, where you've got El Sayed running against Haley Stevens and Mallory McMorrow, and they're splitting the vote. And a poll came out this morning that if you added Haley Stevens and Mallory McMorrow, they would be basically even with El Sayed. So we keep doing these strategically stupid things also that allow a split vote to benefit the fringe candidate.
1: Do you think that Curtis Sliwa was incentivized to stay in the race?
0: You know, I think that Curtis, it has an ego, you know, larger than the state of New York. There's been a lot of speculation around financial incentives or otherwise. He had a lot of family members on the payroll. He was getting public campaign financing. But I know he burned a lot of bridges, and I know a lot of people hold him personally responsible for the position we're in now in the city.
1: So let me ask you, this is what I was building towards before. Having said that, how did he go from barely winning Mamdani to becoming a kingmaker that even the sitting governor is scared of, who just gave him money to fix his budget holes? And then he just lied the other day and just canceled the police academy, which is going to leave us ridiculously short shortly. So how did this happen?
0: It's crazy. And truly, I mean, when you think about it, he barely won in New York City in the general election with barely hitting 50%. But then once he was in there, you know, he's sitting with Barack Obama. He's, you know, taking phone calls and meetings with Steven Spielberg. He's doing these things. And there's this sort of, you know, effect on people psychologically that doesn't necessarily match reality of someone's power and the projection of power. And everyone has fallen in line. And to your point on the budget, I mean, Hochul caved and flip-flopped on her own in a million different ways. And if she was running against someone strong, I think it would make her really vulnerable. Blakeman hasn't really gotten up off the mat. But the fixes that she gave him for the budget were one-shot allocations, so basically one-time money to fill holes for recurring spending. So next year, we're all going to be right back here again with the choice of, is the state going to bail out the city or raise taxes? And so it's just bad government. But they all, for whatever reason, they're seeing this, they're frightened by it, and it's that famous line that is, where are my people going? I must know so I can lead them. And there is a real lack of leadership from the center left in holding the line on the party. Instead, they're all just catering.
1: So when you do the autopsy, and the autopsy was ridiculously written, spelling errors, I got it. But when you go back and try to figure out why Kamala Harris lost in the 120 days she did it, one thing that was pretty clear, she thought she had to get to the middle. All of a sudden, she's pro-fracking. She was going to build up the border again, right? She was, I'm sure on Gaza, she couldn't quite say why she'd be different than Joe Biden. But how come from 2024 to 2026, the lesson seems to be move more left among the Democratic Party? Because even Kamala Harris is meeting with Mondami and other DSA people in order to move that.
0: No, you're absolutely right, Brian. The lesson hasn't been learned. I mean, there's two things. One, she tried to pivot to the center on all the things you mentioned and also had to live with her previous sound bites, that devastating ad Trump's campaign cut of her talking about transgender surgeries for prisoners that, you know, was wall to wall during the campaign that she couldn't outrun. So it wasn't just her trying to pivot and failing. There's a real authenticity issue at play. And whether you like Trump or not, the man is authentic.
1: Yeah.
0: Mamdani's also authentic, whether you like him or not. But this is why it won't work for people like Kamala Harris or people like Gavin Newsom, because it's so nakedly opportunistic. And they're attempting to seize on a movement or win over energy of a movement that they don't belong to. And all they're going to end up doing is emboldening that movement further. And at the end of the day, that movement is not going to line up behind them. So, but right now it's all very short-sighted. People are thinking about the primaries and who votes in the primaries and where's the energy on the left and the primaries, but then you got to win in a general. So it's not a good strategy.
1: Melissa DeRosa, you're the expert. You're the one who runs campaigns, but I'm going to make a prediction. You're going to be on here talking about the surging Bruce Blakeman shortly. And I think it has a lot to do with Governor Hochul too. I think she's vulnerable.
0: We'll see. Yeah. I mean, you know, Trump didn't do him any favors because Trump like buddied up with Mamdami when Mamdami flew down and flattered him, whereas they could have made him, you know, sort of, this is the only way to save the state would be to save it from socialism. And they sort of normalized him. But we'll see.
1: Great job, Melissa. Thanks so much for joining us. I know we'll do it again. Melissa DeRosa on stream, Democratic strategist. Thanks so much. Back in a moment.
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1: Just to give you an idea what Democrats think about Democratic socialists, one-third of Democrats want socialists in office, 11% say no, only 11, and 50% are indifferent. White Democrats support the socialist wing, 40% of them. Double that of blacks, 21%. Only 20% of Hispanic Democrats want socialists in. 4 in 10 upper-income Dems say they like Democratic socialists compared to 34% middle-income Dems who don't. 24% of low-income Dems. So the people that would need the handout don't want it. They want it the least. 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When we come back, Jennifer said. 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
2: From the WMAY newsroom, I'm Greg Hallblatt. Illinois Department of Transportation urges motorists to watch for pavement failures caused by high heat and humidity. Crews on Tuesday repaired a buckle in pavement on westbound Interstate 72 just east of MacArthur Boulevard in Springfield. IDOT said pavement buckles and blowouts occur with little warning during extended heat waves, and it's not possible to predict where the failures might occur. Pavement failure should be reported to IDOT or law enforcement, and IDOT also asks motorists to be alert for repair crews. Impact Life is asking you to roll up your sleeve to give blood ahead of an expected decrease in donations around Independence Day. The organization says the need for blood continues for surgeries, accidents, treatments, and more despite the holiday. To book an appointment for blood donation, call 800-747-5401, text LIFESAVER to 999-777, or schedule online at bloodcenter.org. Several Independence Day celebrations and fireworks displays are planned in addition to Friday's Rock the Dock event at Lake Springfield Marina. Rock the Dock activities on Friday include live music, face painting, a dunk tank, games, food trucks, and fireworks at dusk. The Greater Springfield Chamber of Commerce will host fireworks in downtown Springfield on Saturday at 9 p.m., and the Springfield Municipal Band will perform in the Y Block near 4th and Jackson Streets from 7:30 until the fireworks show. More at WMAY.com.
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25: Here's your updated News Channel 20 Storm Team forecast. A mix of clouds and sun today with daytime highs approaching 93. Southwesterly winds 8 to 15 miles per hour. Partly cloudy skies again tonight, lows level off around 76. I'm meteorologist Jennifer Wojcicki on 97.7 and 970 WMAY, Springfield's news and talk. Right now, it's 84 degrees.
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4: It's hugely significant. There's no evidence of rushing. This thing has been pending and driving people crazy for years. Many people who support allowing transgender athletes to compete in women's sports have said that that's because they're following the law, specifically Title IX. They can't say that anymore. So this is now a choice. It's a choice that large athletic organizations have rejected, that a majority of states have rejected or about to reject. It is a choice that they are making on an issue that is almost now 70% of the populace as against this type of transgender athletes participating in women's sports.
1: And, of course, the Supreme Court upheld the fact that you can ban trans men for being in women's sports, but the blue states are going to continue to do it. So they rather have a trans athlete compete so their feelings don't get hurt, but rather put your child, your daughter, you know, your sister, your aunt, whatever, put their health in jeopardy, and their success, it takes a back seat. Jennifer Say joins us now, CEO of XXXY Athletics, author, filmmaker, business executive, and retired national champion gymnast. Jennifer, I was not surprised by the Supreme Court decision. Were you heartened by it?
5: I am absolutely encouraged. It was the right thing. I will say it's what I expected. I expected the Supreme Court to uphold the legality, essentially, of the 27 states that have laws protecting women's sports. I did not expect them to go so far as to say all states must adhere, essentially, to the intent of Title IX. And we have 23 states still that basically will refuse to protect women and girls in their sport categories. So we're not done. We won, but we're not done, is what I would say.
1: Right. So what could they be done if you're stuck in one of those blue states and blue cities? I mean, what do you encourage them to do?
5: I think there's a few things. I think we need national legislation. We shouldn't, because we have Title IX, but we need to kind of restate the meaning of Title IX, which was to protect women and girls' sex-based rights. I think we need state-by-state legislation. I'm the chairperson for a ballot initiative here in Colorado. We did get enough signatures, and we'll be on the ballot in November. I think the people will decide and do the right thing. And I think, and this is what I've been saying and why I started the brand, we need to change the culture. Because if we make it culturally unacceptable for a coach or an administration to field a boy, then it will stop happening. The cultural influence here is undeniable. You know, this whole idea that, quote unquote, trans women are women, that's a cultural fixation at this point, and it's a lie. The other thing I would say is, not only is it unfair that depending on your zip code, you might have to face unfairness, but as a matter of practicality, it doesn't work. If you're a really good athlete, you compete across state lines from a very young age. I was in my first national competition at 9. I competed in New Jersey, but I competed against states all over the country. So how is this going to work if you're in a state like Tennessee that protects women's sports, but you have to go up against a team in California that could field a boy? It doesn't work. So it just doesn't work practically, and it's certainly not fair to the girls in the 23 states that don't have laws.
1: So why did you start XXXY?
5: Well, I wanted to have a brand that actually does defend women and girls in sports, you know, that does it for real, that isn't just pretending to champion women and girls, but takes a real stand and elevates them and their performance and their rights. I've been fighting for safety in women's sports for a very long time. I was the first gymnast that spoke out about abuse in women's sports and gymnastics all the way back in 2008. So you've got brands like Nike pretending to champion female athletes, but treating them with astonishing disregard. We deserve a brand too. And let's be clear here, Brian, brands influence the culture, and we're at a cultural disadvantage. Even though 70-80% of Americans agree with us, the 20% that don't, they've got like a hold on our institutions, whether it's media or universities or school boards. And so it feels like, it can feel like they're the majority. I mean, look at the headlines we've seen in the last few days. It's all about how horrible and devastating this is for trans rights. No one is writing as a headline, this is a win for women and girls, civil rights. That's the essence of the cultural problem we have. And I want to be a part of changing that.
1: Yeah, I mean, Nancy Pelosi came out and condemned the decision right away.
5: She's not the only one. So did Tim Walz. So did Gavin Newsom. So did Governor Pritzker. Not to mention all the advocacy organizations like the NAACP. And they're all lying, Brian. I mean, they're all saying that these trans-identified athletes are banned from competing. No, they're not. They can compete in the category of their sex. No one is banned from anything.
1: Yeah, that's a good point. How do you feel about what else is going on? And everyone's talking about Caitlin Clark in the WNBA. I can't believe I'm still talking about this 3 years later, but it seems to be getting worse. How do you feel about the uproar and the fact that there's no apology from the league, there's no explanation from the league, nor from the players that were suspended?
5: It's astonishing. The WNBA, which has never made any money in its 30 years of existence, they have this golden goose, right? They have this athlete that everybody loves. Her jersey sales compete with the best, you know, male basketball players. I think her jersey sales are number two of all jersey sales for basketball players. That's insane. The only one she comes in second to is Steph Curry, right? So they have this person, this player that is putting butts in seats and getting eyeballs. You know, the games that she plays have twice as many viewers as the games that she's not in. And yet they refuse to market her. I mean, it's business malfeasance. And the league is just letting her be injured on the court. I mean, her coach has been really strong on this. And of course, Sophie Cunningham has been her greatest defender. So I don't know. I don't know what the solution is here. She's going to get hurt at some point. There's a part of me that would love to see her walk away and start her own league.
1: Or go to Europe.
5: Do it. Make money. Go to Europe. Get the eyeballs in Europe. They don't deserve you, Caitlin. They don't deserve you.
1: You know, I saw it in the first year. I said, wait, man, it must be resentment because they've been there for 20 years. And Caitlin Clark walks in and we see her successful. I could see maybe a few hard fouls. I get it. Pre-established, sure. You're not in college anymore. That's I got it.
5: Part of the game.
1: But now that we're seeing here. You know what I also love, Jennifer, is that she doesn't complain.
5: You know, she doesn't.
1: She'll talk to the ref or whatever, but you don't see her. And she'll just cut the foul or wants additional free throw or wants a flagrant. I get it, but she doesn't complain. Do you think that hurts her in the public opinion?
5: I don't think so. I mean, she is quite stoic. I don't know. I think if she complained, it would get worse. I think she does, to some extent, view it as part of the game. But it's obviously gone too far. I mean, when you've got a fist on your throat and they don't call that as a flagrant foul for 24 hours. You don't have to look at film to see that. It was obvious to everyone watching. There was a fist on her throat and the punishment wasn't significant enough. I don't know. I think it's just her way. We can't ask her to change her personality, right? I mean, she's a real stoic and that benefits her in the game.
1: Yeah, I love it. And I got two more topics that are unrelated.
5: Yeah.
1: And this is just my thought. I love the fact that they have premier athletes talking about the other gender. For example, Carly Lloyd on the desk. I saw her to cut her, and I'm watching her again analyze the men's game. It's the same sport. Why not? But don't you love that we're doing this now, making it interchangeable, and if an Alex Morgan or somebody else wanted to go do it, we accept it now. I think it also shows progress, don't you?
5: Absolutely. It's a great point, and I hadn't thought of it. I mean, I'm enjoying the World Cup like everybody else right now. It was a great win for the U.S. last night. And talk about stoicism. They had a player ousted from the game, their main scorer, and they just focused and doubled down and won the game 2-0. I can't wait to watch them in their next game. But yeah, why can't Carly Lloyd do commentary for the men's game? I mean, it's the same sport, same rules, same everything. Right. So absolutely, it's fantastic.
1: And Jennifer, say lastly, the biggest and smartest thing that football ever did was push for flag football. Because even though there's so many female athletes now, it's 50-50 in this country, basically. Most women don't know football because they don't play it. So now that they're playing flag football, every girl I know wants to play it in high school now. Now they're offering scholarships. And now when they watch it on television, the NFL now Now, instead of people saying, you know, what's going on and maybe I'll pick a team, they know what's going on. They know what's good, what it's like being in a huddle. They know what it's like executing under pressure. They know the positions.
5: Yeah, it's a great point. I mean, I think it's the fastest or second fastest growing sport amongst high school girls. Colleges are introducing teams. Girls can get scholarships for flag football. It's fantastic. Look, women are competitive. Women want to win. Women want to play. Why not have more teams for women to play on? I think it's outstanding.
1: Yeah, Jennifer, thanks so much. Always appreciate having you on. And it's nice to know you're watching the World Cup, too. A gymnast who likes soccer. How about that? Jennifer, thank you.
5: Absolutely. Two kids at play. I'm all in.
1: Oh, yeah. 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I'm going to be doing a simulcast with Stuart Varney on FBM. 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
1: Yeah, I look forward to talking to Stuart in a matter of moments, too. We're going to talk about the World Cup, going to talk about not just the U.S., but the U.K., and also the extraordinary success of the African countries. I mean, you look at what the Congo has done, and you see what's happening with these other nations. Nobody wants to face Ghana, believe me, when you're out there. Senegal has been fantastic. So we'll see where this goes, and we'll see how many of those other teams will fall to an upset. We see that Germany's already lost. We see the Netherlands already lost because they played too careful, afraid to lose. That's not the way to do it. That is the way to lose. So see what happens when the U.S. plays a European team that just beat them 5-2, and that'll be Belgium next up. It'll be in Seattle. It'll be Monday night after the dramatic win last night. What made it dramatic? The fact that they had to go down to 10 men and lost their most potent scorer, maybe that they ever had. No, sorry, Clint Dempsey and Landon Donovan. This guy might be better. But he was thrown off what I thought was a ridiculous reason, but I can't even blame the ref. But let's listen in.
2: Solid gains across the board there. All right, it is now exactly 10:51 Eastern. Let's bring in Brian Kilmeade. All right, Team USA beat Bosnia-Herzegovina 2-0 last night. They'll play Belgium in Seattle on Monday. This U.S. team is the real deal, isn't it, Brian?
1: The way they move the ball, the way they keep their composure under pressure, where they continue to open up and give themselves opportunities, not waiting for another team to make mistakes. I'm not used to that. I'm used to a strong physical team that's in better shape than you, plays harder than you, and will find something in, you know, some way to counterattack and convert the goal. But now I'm looking at a sustained attack. You know, Dave Portnoy, your good friend, brought up to me, he goes, you know, the U.S. has been favored in all three matches. Doesn't matter. But when you go to execute at this level in front of your hometown fans, you can either freeze up or open up. They're using it as motivation. And this same team, Stuart, was having trouble leading up to this. They didn't have to qualify because we're hosting, and they were struggling. They play a Belgium team on Monday that beat them 5-2, but this is not the same team. Sadly, this red card has overwhelmed a lot of that win because no one understands why it happened. It's how, you know, how we have technology kind of hurt the game, I think, a couple of times. I am not convinced that the penalty kick that they were able to get, that Belgium was able to get and convert into a victory late to Al Senegal was legitimate either, but they won to the eye in the sky.
2: They did. I want to talk about the England game. Harry Kane saved the team, saved England from a big upset against DR Congo. The Congo was actually winning the game for most of the game itself. Ronaldo, Messi, Kane, Haaland, these are the new superstars of soccer, and we're all getting to see them play in America. This is the best World Cup ever.
1: It is. We've already gotten over 5 million fans. It's a brand new record that we held from 94 who have seen all these games, and I get it. You know, there's going to be 104 games and there's 48 teams, but even before we got to the 104 games, we already outdrew it. I saw the FIFA put out that they have the stadiums are 97.5% full. They said the other games without the big constituencies would not be. People are just buying tickets, even if they don't know who's playing. They're buying the round of 16, the round of 32. They just want to be part of it.
2: Yeah. African countries, they are the big success, the breakthrough teams of this World Cup, I think. I've not seen. What have you enjoyed about these Africans? Like Morocco, for example.
1: I mean, they were underdogs until you see them play. I mean, if you watch Morocco play, you go, well, let's see how those guys will do. They do great. Ghana, does anyone ever want to play Ghana? Are you kidding me? And then you have Congo, who had the, as you mentioned, the British down 1-0 into the second half, and Harry Kane has to emerge with a dramatic victory. But now, this is the last World Cup they're playing with house money. From now on, they will not be underestimated. A lot of them are going to get contracts that don't have them already to bring them into the Premier League over to Germany and Italy. I don't think there's any doubt about it. Or, dare I say, the MLS, who I think is going to have an opportunity when this is done, since America has afforded themselves so positively, to get some more great players to join Messi over here. Maybe even, you know, Ronaldo, what's left of what he has.
2: What's left? Careful, son, careful. We've got some crucial matchups this weekend. Saturday, Canada plays Morocco. Paraguay plays France. On Sunday, Brazil plays Norway. Mexico plays England. That's going to be a big game because Mexico is playing England in Mexico City. That could be a pretty wild affair.
1: Mexico just looks fantastic playing in front of 100,000 fans. They look great, and they're celebrating. I'm happy for them. Canada, I predict, goes down to Morocco. The best, most entertaining game, the most diverse styles will have to be Norway and Brazil. That is going to be unbelievable. Yeah. I'm going to be going to that game on Sunday. That'll be great. And, man, what I wouldn't give to go to that game in Seattle on Monday for the next round with the U.S. and going against some revenge on Belgium. But I think it'd be crazy to count out the British. They feel as though they got saved. They're playing with a lot. I think the stress of underachieving is almost done. And now they can go out there and take on anyone. But what I saw of France, I think they are really legitimately the best team. They are the best team on paper and who have been playing at the best right now. And they got depth.
2: I just don't know what I'm going to do with myself when all these games are over and the World Cup's over. I don't know what I'm going
1: to
2: do.
1: But you got a lot of friends, Stuart. You got to talk to them again. After July 19th, you can start answering their text messages and their calls, and you have a huge audience that wants to get some replies back on the emails. All right? Go back to your work that's always fueled you.
2: Yes, sir. Brian Kilmeade, you are all right. See you again soon.
1: Go get him. I'll be a lot better if the U.S. can win. Going to win on Monday. I think they can, because even the players and the coaches have said that the fans have just been that extra player on the field. I think they do have some players. Pepe will go in there and try to will replace Balogun, and I'm not sure he can. I think the guy's got a knack for scoring, but hasn't shown it yet. I admit he can't be replaced, but man. If you can get past Belgium and then you bring him back, that would be something. With a healthy team that's well-rested, with a coach that knows how to win on the clutch. The other subplot story that I think you guys will really love is how much these horrible entrepreneurs, and I'm being sarcastic, that looked at what's happening with Arthur Blank and some others, and Alco Escudarian, who is a fantastic player, works in the MLS, put together some investors in order to get a high-level coach over here. And they went and got and targeted this guy, Puntuccino. And he comes over with all his experiences and his love of America. And basically, he's under 500 as a coach when you take factor the friendlies and the cups. And yet, and there were some times in which when they lost to Panama and Tim Weah gets tossed out a little bit earlier, this team looked like the underachieving golden generation. And now they just look like the golden generation. Instead of breaking him up and turning the page, now they're reinforcing. And they're keeping people around. So I think this is going to be really exciting. I think people get to know them. And my hope is they use that momentum to fuel the league. Get some known quantities out there. People love the sport, but they like to know who's fighting when it comes to boxing or UFC. And they like to know the people that are playing.
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22: ABC News, I'm Sherry Preston. The biggest fireworks show in the nation, in fact, in the world, will be in Washington, D.C. this 4th of July. But with heat and humidity at record levels, health officials are warning that prolonged exposure to the particulate matter from the explosives could lead to elevated levels of pollution for up to 6 hours afterwards. Continued questions about the couple who managed to climb to the very top of the Empire State Building Wednesday. Police are still trying to figure out how they did it.
23: Specially trained officers, including one who just graduated this week from the emergency service school, intercepted the couple on their descent.
24: You can't be up here.
23: And took them into custody.
24: Yeah, I'm okay.
23: An eyewitness said she saw the couple sneak through a maintenance hatch on the 102nd floor.
22: ABC's Aaron Katursky, the couple who got married or actually engaged up there, are facing multiple charges. Major assault on Kyiv overnight, Moscow pounding Ukraine's capital city for 11 hours, 20 people killed. This is ABC News. A major attack by Russia on Ukraine's capital city overnight. Hundreds of drones and missiles fired on Kyiv. At least 20 people were killed and more than 100 hurt, the bombardment lasting for 11 hours. A nun on her way to Mass arrested by federal immigration agents in Texas. Then she was taken into detention. One of 10,000 taken into custody over the past 10 days, says ABC's Jay O'Brien.
25: We're learning that Sister Leticia Ubwaja, a Nigerian national, was arrested and detained by immigration enforcement while walking to Mass. It happened last Sunday in McAllen, Texas. Bishop Daniel E. Flores of the Diocese of Brownsville calling her a source of goodness and hope in their community. Just a few hours after her arrest, DHS later releasing Sister Ubwaja, who's been in the U.S. for at least 10 years, but her immigration status is unclear.
22: The administration has repeatedly pledged to go after just the worst of the worst in the immigration crackdown. This is ABC News.
26: Hot man, I love this place. I've been surfing here since I was a kid. Now, seeing my grandson out on the water, it means everything to me. Watching him and taking in the blue waves, the sea breeze, the blurry horizon.
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28: 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Several Independence Day celebrations and fireworks displays are planned in addition to Friday's Rock the Dock event at Lake Springfield Marina. Greater Springfield Chamber of Commerce hosts fireworks in downtown Springfield Saturday at 9 p.m. The Springfield Municipal Band will perform in the Y Block near 4th and Jackson Streets from 7:30 until that fireworks show. The new Illinois Department of Early Childhood officially launched full operations on Wednesday as the state began a new fiscal year. The agency is led by Secretary Teresa Ramos, who previously served as an education advisor in Governor J.B. Pritzker's administration. More at WMAY.com.
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4: From high atop Fox News headquarters in New York City, always seeking solutions, never sowing division. 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
5: Hi, everyone. The job numbers are in and they're not fantastic, not terrible. 51,000. They thought they'd get more, but the market doesn't care. They're up about 400 points. We're over 52,692. We're going up and down gyrations, but it just seems to be positive. And for those people who say, well, I'm not in the market. You might be. You have a pension. You're in a union. You have a 401k. So, look, I don't doesn't mean everybody, but it means a lot. And also, if people are making money, they're spending money. So for those people who don't have the pensions and stuff, they're maybe getting more retail outlets. Of course, the number one issue for Americans, for the most part, is inflation. Is the price of goods and gas. Gas is going in the right direction. I don't know what it's going to mean for the midterms. It's all good topics for Yemisi Egbuwale. She is a former chief of staff and advisor to the Biden White House. I want to talk to her about the rise of socialism. Also, Jonathan Hunt's going to be with us doing a fantastic job recapping and following the men's national team. So let's get to the big three.
6: Number three.
7: The vice president reached out to have a conversation, and we've had a brief conversation. We've been in touch over the last few months, and I really do appreciate her outreach.
5: That is Mayor Mamdani, suddenly a kingmaker, lurching left. Kamala meeting with her party, that she's proving that she is principle-less. Politicians see socialist as a way to getting the nomination, and she's more than happy to give in on anything that she stands for. Remember, she went to the middle to take on Trump, and she failed miserably. I guess she's trying something else.
6: Number two.
8: We've had a lot of patience. We've given them off ramps, and they're not taking it. So the use of military force is on behalf of the American people and the Arab nations and all the other in the regions who depend on that free flow of commerce.
5: Robert Harwood, the admiral, a pause for now and a war win within reach. Two world conflicts coming to a head, Iran and Ukraine. And yes, we'll win in Iran eventually, more like November-ish. And Zelensky's forces, believe it or not, capable of taking down Russia. And they've already basically vacated Crimea because they now have developed missile technology and drones that allows them to hit into the heart of Russia. There is a massive shortage of gas in Russia. Who would have thought?
6: Number one.
9: Mauricio, congratulations. What a win and performance. How proud are you?
10: So proud. The players deserve everything. And then these fans that were amazing today again. It's amazing to live that experience. So.
5: World Cup win as America celebrating America like never before. The next stop, Belgium, for the soccer team. And for us, Washington, D.C., Saturday night. We'll have all the coverage. I hope you'll be watching between 7 and midnight. And always keep it here. Keep in mind, too, everybody's talking about our YouTube.com channel. You go to YouTube.com at the Brian Kilmeade Show, and you get highlights of this show and so much more. We'll talk about the history of this country coming up on year 250. We know that building up. And keep in mind, you can always pre-order Uniting the States, the six crucial moments that forge the American miracle. That's going to be out October 13th. And I hope you can get it now. It's those moments where the country could have went either way. I'm getting excited because people are getting excited about the country. I went to the Smithsonian about a month ago, and I asked people about the traffic, and they said it's through the roof. I saw Brett last night at Mount Vernon. Their traffic is through the roof. I was in Washington, D.C. I saw people coming out asking and seeing our history from the National Archives on down. So I'm pretty encouraged about what people are seeing and asking about, too. And I've been commenting on, I was able to write an editorial on the New York Post just about the American miracle and why what I think our founders would think about us today. Also, just did an interview about George Washington's Secret Six, our spy ring that saved the American Revolution. So it shows the amount of interest in our past. And for those people who don't understand, who can't accept it or be excited about it, I feel bad for them. So let's talk about the World Cup. I watched last night, Eastern time. The numbers were pretty good. So I said I could probably watch to the end, and I could till 10 o'clock, even though that's 4 hours of sleep. But I watched the U.S. have superior talent and athleticism than Bosnia. I knew it was going to be tough. But they finally broke through.

0: through early on in the first, late in the first half, I should say. But then in the second half, up 1-0, looking for the second, there would be a red card by the guy who scored first, Flo Balogun. Let's listen. Cut three.
1: Balogun again, and Muharemovic, both are down. Muharemovic seems to be in the worst shape, although Balogun is still shaken up. I mean, that's tough. That is contact to the back of the leg.
2: You can see it was actually, it was almost the contact, yeah. Muharemovic is right.
1: So what is he going to see?
3: The problem you've then got is as he puts, Balogun puts his foot down, he catches the foot.
4: After review, the number 20 United States committee serious foul.
2: Yeah, it's going to be a red card.
4: The final decision is red card.
1: Wow.
2: I mean, he's bewildered and shocked.
1: Is it the right call? Is
2: I
1: it
2: don't
1: the
2: think it's
1: call?
2: The right call.
0: Of course it's not the right call. And if you watch, it's not the right call. And the referee didn't think it should be a call. But the VR, who was watching the video, they said, go check this out, ref. And he looked at it in slow motion and said, okay. He intentionally chomped down on his ankle. The guy walked, finished the game. And Balogun is now out for that game. They played a man down, and he's out for the next game. But it didn't stop Malik Tillman on a direct kick outside the 18. You can't see it, but you can imagine what it was like as it went over the wall and bent right to the post. Cut five.
5: Malik, congratulations on playing hero tonight. A brilliant free kick. Take me through it, the visualization and getting it done.
6: Nah, it's been a lot of thoughts, to be honest. Now, of course, I practice it in training. And then, you never know when it's going to happen. But luckily today it happened. And now I was ready for it. I felt confident. And now happy it went in.
5: I know you're taking in all of this fan support, the fact that your group is moving on, and you did it shorthanded for most of the second half. Describe the fight from your team.
6: No, I think it shows our character. We said it before a lot of times. We're always there for each other, no matter what. And I think this today showed it as well.
0: It was the 82nd minute. They had to play another 15 roughly after that, but they would just hold on. Bosnia knew they were done. Their manager held on to the ball, got a yellow card. He was trying to inspire his guys, but he realized it was too little, too late, and they didn't have enough. So the U.S. did what they wouldn't have done in the past. They overcame a problem. They didn't let the inaccurate red card hold them back, and they didn't. Afterwards, Christian Pulisic commented not only about the game, but about what he's been witnessing over the last 2 weeks. Cut six.
7: People from all over the world coming and enjoying America who haven't really gotten to experience it that much. It makes me happy. It makes me proud that people get to see what a good country this is and what we can offer.
0: So Sunday, July 5th, I'm going to have a chance to watch Brazil play against Norway. One of the great stories is the Norwegians have that Viking row. Great booking by Will Kane Show. Ole Forstad is the guy who created it. You know, where they all sit in a row and they row together as if they were Vikings prior to Columbus in the 1300s. Here's him talking about how it happened. Cut seven.
8: It's crazy. I'm speechless. I never could have imagined that it was going to get this big. Their reaction when I took it there was, hey, this might work. And then we sat and we talked about it, and they wanted to use it. And then we had to figure out, okay, what type of beat should we use to make this as easy as possible for people to join in? So we decided together on a double beat before the row. And I'm just so thankful and happy that Olje Berge, Norway's supporter group for the national team, wanted to use it.
0: So it started out as a thing that people were ridiculing with, and next thing you know, it's become an international phenomenon. That's what Norwegians are known for. He went on to explain it. Cut eight.
8: We had to spend some time doing it, and we had to rehearse, tell people what we're doing, use your back and all of that. And we started with this on the Norway-Switzerland game, and Olje Berge brought it to the stadium.
7: Yeah.
8: Didn't turn out great, but it was okay. And we got a lot of negative comments and some positive, some negative, but we just kept going for another game. And then it was a lot better. And now everybody's loving it.
0: It's pretty cool. Finally, this guy, Freddie, this World Cup super fan from Germany, started posting how much he loved the country, how much he was surprised by the country, how the world is getting the wrong message about the United States. And he gained so much attention that the White House noticed, and they invited him here. But evidently, he also got this negativity to the point where he disabled his social media account. But yet the White House is still inviting him. Now, I don't know who is pursuing him negatively. His only crime was loving the country, documenting his travels, and that got some people upset. Imagine the same idiots that want socialist America, the same Hassan Piker fans that will say that Hamas is better than any Republican and calls for the death of Rick Scott. Maybe that's the same group. All right, you listen to the Brian Kilmeade Show. When we come back, we talk about our history with one of America's finest historian, Jane Hampton Cook. She's got a brand new book out. And she's written 19 books in all. The latest one, From Grievance to Gratitude, a Great and Grateful Nation. 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
20: This week, Americans all across our nation are filled with joy and excitement and anticipation as we prepare for one of the proudest moments in our history. 250 years, think about that. 3 days from now, we will celebrate the 250th anniversary of the signing of the Declaration of Independence. What a document that was. And this week, we look back on 250 years of glorious freedom, and we took so much time and so much effort. And by the way, on July 4th, it's going to be approximately 107 degrees out. And I'm going to go, and I'm going to make a really long speech just to show that I can do anything.
0: Right. That is the President of the United States having fun. The prompter went down yesterday in the dedication of the TR Library in North Dakota. The goal was to make North Dakota as attractive as South Dakota is with Mount Rushmore. Now you have a reason to go to North Dakota in the Badlands, and it looks really cool. I can't tell you how many people watched yesterday's ceremony and thought, I got to go to North Dakota. Thankfully, I did twice. And it is pretty amazing. It really is. And knowing that how it rounded out who Teddy Roosevelt was, the rich kid who was a really sickly kid, ended up being an Ivy League grad, an honors grad, a fantastic author, extremely learned man who loved American history. And then with learning about the Midwest and what ranchers and what cowboys went through, seeing it firsthand gave him an additional understanding. Having a mom that grew up in the South whose his uncles fought for the Confederacy gave him a different perspective of where America was and made him the perfect guy to be a president at an extremely young age. Jan Hampton Cook knows all about it, former White House communications staff, a presidential historian and award-winning author of 19 books. Her latest is A Great and Grateful Nation, From Grievance to Gratitude. Jane, what did you think of yesterday's ceremony?
21: I thought it was awesome. I loved seeing the Rough Riders on the horses and hearing all about Teddy Roosevelt, because President Trump has a lot in common. They were both, you know, big talking New Yorkers who loved America, and they both survived an assassination attempt. Teddy Roosevelt famously gave his speech anyway after he had been shot. His speech blocked the bullet from piercing him in the heart. So yeah, it was a great ceremony. I was glad to see it.
0: Yeah, I just want you to hear a little of President Trump was able to talk to AI Teddy. Cut 48.
20: You consider the Panama Canal your greatest achievement?
22: Right then, yes. The canal stands as one of my proudest battles, no question. But greatness is a strange thing. It isn't always the biggest or boldest job that matters most. The Panama Canal showed what America could achieve if we held steady and acted fast when the world dragged its feet. Still, when I stood in the mud watching those steam shovels, knowing ships would pass through, changing the world's map forever, I felt I'd left a mark that would last.
20: Okay, you did. Thank you.
0: He thanked the AI image. But he also made the presidency a big thing, right? He was the first one to really say, hey, America should be proud. And the presidency became a big, bigger than life situation.
21: Yes, he's the one that gave us the term the White House on his stationery. He really left just a really strong mark. He established the West Wing and the construction of the West Wing. His kids, he had so many kids, they filled up the White House interior and he needed office space. So he gave us a lot as a president. I'm really glad to see that he has a library now. That's amazing.
0: So tell us about your brand new book and what your approach was on year 250. It's called A Great and Grateful Nation, From Grievance to Gratitude.
21: So it's an illustrated keepsake book. It has a lot of pictures, both new ones and ones you've seen, classical paintings. But it gives you, in short form, the story of the American Revolution. And then it also gives perspective-taking essays on some of the more, you know, controversial things our culture has been through lately. But it gives you the look through the theme of giving thanks. I realized that the founders gave thanks a lot. It wasn't just a Thursday in November in New England. It was a habit. John Hancock would call upon America to give thanks after the Battle of Saratoga. They give thanks if there was even a difficulty that they were going through, that they needed, you know, fasting and prayer. And so this shows you a lot of those Thanksgivings, those days of giving thanks. I mean, even at the end of the war, the president of Congress sent George Washington a thank you note, and that's included in the book. So it's just a great look. And I also think giving thanks helps us process our difficulties, our grievances. It gives you that balance. It doesn't mean you're grateful for all the bad things, but you can find something good to be grateful for within your life. And that's what gratitude can do for your attitude.
0: And when you say grievance, you mean that's where we're coming from. We were upset with the British. We're saying, what are you doing with these taxes? What are you doing with your troops? What are you doing with the forced building and everything that led up to the war?
21: That's right. I have the grievances in the book. There were 27 grievances in the Declaration of Independence. But I show you, you know, when they were forced to house the soldiers in Boston at a factory that served as this man's home, and he told them no. He fought back. That was 1768. I show you, you know, we have to have a warrant now, right, to search ships. Well, John Hancock didn't get that treatment. And so a lot of where we get our amendments, the right to bear arms, the very first thing the British tried to do when the war started was to take our guns and ammunition at the Battle of Concord. And so all of these have origin stories. Ben Franklin's the origin story of freedom of speech and freedom of the press. He set those standards that we have honored now for more than 300 years in Benjamin Franklin's case. So I bring out where those grievances came from, the amendments that they led to, but the giving thanks that the culture practiced. And even after the Stamp Act, they had a celebration when Parliament revoked the Stamp Act. They had Thanksgiving in July. The year of Christmas in July, they had Thanksgiving in July. So that was just a really interesting and important part of their culture that we could learn from.
0: What about this new ruling that allows trans women to participate with the Daughters of the American Revolution? How crazy is that?
21: That is crazy. And it's coming from kind of a couple of people in particular. They're going to vote again in October. I'm a part of the DAR, and I actually ran into a friend of mine in a party earlier this week, and she was telling me all about it. So, you know, I think the Supreme Court win will really help that, you know, not be passed and voted down in October.
0: Right. And I was able to see, Jane, you're part of our special we're having now. We went out to the Adams House where John Quincy Adams lived and John Adams lived. That was pretty special, right?
21: That was amazing to be there with you and to talk about their legacy, both John Adams and John Quincy Adams.
0: Gotcha.
21: You know, John Adams took the Declaration of Independence, the Equality Clause, and he put it into the Massachusetts Constitution.
0: Jane Hampton Cook, thanks so much. 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
1: From the WMAY newsroom, I'm Greg Hallblatt. Illinois Department of Transportation urges motorists to watch for pavement failures caused by high heat and humidity. Crews on Tuesday repaired a buckle in pavement on westbound Interstate 72 just east of MacArthur Boulevard in Springfield. IDOT said pavement buckles and blowouts occur with little warning during extended heat waves, and it's not possible to predict where the failures might occur. Pavement failure should be reported to IDOT or law enforcement, and IDOT also asks motorists to be alert for repair crews. Impact Life is asking you to roll up your sleeve to give blood ahead of an expected decrease in donations around Independence Day. The organization says the need for blood continues for surgeries, accidents, treatments, and more despite the holiday. To book an appointment for blood donation, call 800-747-5401, text LIFESAVER to 999-777, or schedule online at bloodcenter.org. Several Independence Day celebrations and fireworks displays are planned in addition to Friday's Rock the Dock event at Lake Springfield Marina. Rock the Dock activities on Friday include live music, face painting, a dunk tank, games, food trucks, and fireworks at dusk. The Greater Springfield Chamber of Commerce will host fireworks in downtown Springfield on Saturday at 9 p.m., and the Springfield Municipal Band will perform in the Y Block near 4th and Jackson Streets from 7:30 until the fireworks show. 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
24: Here's your updated News Channel 20 Storm Team forecast. A mix of clouds and sun today, with daytime highs approaching 93. Southwesterly winds 8 to 15 miles per hour. Partly cloudy skies again tonight, lows level off around 76. I'm meteorologist Jennifer Wojcicki on 97.7 and 970 WMAY, Springfield's news and talk. 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
0: Are you a Big Ten party? Yemisi Egbuwale joins us now, former chief of staff and advisor to President Biden's White House press office, also a Democratic strategist and founder of Podium Strategies. Yemisi, welcome.
4: Hi.
0: In studio. Great to see you.
4: Yeah, this is so fun for me.
0: So I want you to hear that. There's a lot of buzz. Some people are saying Big Ten party. Mm-hmm. Other people like James Carville go, no, we want you out. You know, we want you out of the party. I'm calling for a schism. I'm not sure with people like Axelrod, who are usually known as somewhat moderates. I know President Obama doesn't seem upset by the rise of socialism. He's saying wheels on the bus with the mayor of New York City. So where do you stand with this? Are you schism or are you Big Ten?
4: I am watch them very, very closely. I think, look, love you, New York City, but I think you can't say no to whoever they send our way. So James Carville, I understand his sentiment, but they were duly elected. They've got to come down. Now, I think when you get to Congress, how you handle what assignments come on. I'm thinking about the guy in New Jersey, Adam, who had ties and was the character witness to the man connected to the terrorist bombing. Right. There should be conversations about what committee he gets on. We can't deny the people who voted their right to an elected official. However, we don't let to have them define what the Democratic Party is, what Democratic leadership looks like, what leadership looks like for the entire party, for the Congress, for the committees. I think I will be watching them very, very closely.
0: For example, if the DNC goes through their time and goes through the trouble of saying, this is what we stand for, this is what we're going to run on, these are what aren't the candidates to understand, and everyone collaborates on the platform. And they end up going, well, no, we're ignoring that. We're going with Bernie Sanders, who's not even in the party. Mm-hmm. And we're going for taxing the rich at a greater rate. We're going for Medicare for all. We're going for anyone who gets AIPAC is not allowed. And pro-Palestinian, anti-Israel. If I'm the Democratic Party, I go, wait a second. That's not what we wrote. Mm-hmm. I would say, no, there's got to be a criteria or run in your own primary. Do you feel that way?
4: I do think that a DSA... They pile on, and even folks outside of GSA, because Grant Plattner is technically not DSA, but he's a part of that feeling of anti-establishment.
0: He called himself a communist.
4: Right, right. And they pile on a lot of the party and the establishment, and then they have to turn around and look at the establishment and say, we need funding, because you're small dollar donors, you're out of state, high net worth donors, and they do get money from billionaires. They don't want to admit it, but they do, that push their far left progressive values, don't have the infrastructure of the machine that is the party. And we saw that with Grant Plattner, who released a statement saying he's being outraised by Susan Collins and is now working with the DSCC to figure out a structure so that he can build a fundraising platform. So you actually do need the establishment, and they're going to have to learn that the tough way.
0: So, but in a way, if I'm the establishment, whatever, this is RNC or DNC, I would say, okay, there's going to be a criteria for my support. Do you think they're wrong in not doing what Carville says and says, You want a different party. I'm calling for a schism and let the DSA leave.
4: I think they're being politically careful. And Jeffries, I keep getting upset at him because he's just like, you're elected, welcome. And I'm like, well, let's not roll out the mat for them. Let's be very careful here, because you let people inside of your house and then all they do is trash your house. Who's left to clean up the mess when they all leave? Think about Cori Bush. Think about Jamal Bowman, two people who came to Congress with the idea of disrupting it. And Jamal Bowman quite literally did when he pulled the fire alarm. But they're no longer here, and we're still cleaning up the mess of their squad.
0: But now there's more of them.
4: Yeah, it's growing.
0: I mean, there's
4: growing.
0: Colorado, and then you see who won in New York State politics, as well as the three that won in New York State. So Mallory McMorrow is running for the Senate mm-hmm. seat, the Democratic nomination Senate seat in Michigan. And she pointed out the leader right now is Abdul El Sayed, and he is pro-Palestinian, anti-Israel, best friends with Hassan Piker, and she picked up on that. Hassan Piker, an extremist, called for the death of Rick Scott, said Republicans are worse than Hamas, just among the many things he said. Cut 22.
5: It could have been the largest mass killing of kids in this country's history. And to bring somebody in to represent your campaign, in my mind, is a very different decision than going on somebody's stream and talking to their audience.
0: Because Hassan mm-hmm. Piker basically did not condemn the mass assassination of Jews at a synagogue mm-hmm. when he came in. And he does not condemn it either.
4: Yeah, right. And I think Hassan Piker is disgusting. And every single person that sits down with him that wants to run for office should be called out for it. And when they are, some of them seem to back off a bit, but it's not enough. And Abdul Syed, he also excused what happened to the young Jewish children, that terrorism attack that also happened in that area. And Mallory McMurrow is married to a Jewish man, goes to a synagogue, and spoke about that as well.
0: Who would you like to see win that?
4: I would like to see Haley Stevens win that. I would. Mallory McMurrow right now is not at a place polling-wise to overtake Abdul. Haley Stevens has a lot of the infrastructure, having like worked in the House for a long time. I know Mallory McMurrow worked in the State House, but we really, really, really, really need to coalesce. That's also what establishment have to do, because this is what happened in the New Jersey race and how Adam was able to get in is there were 15 candidates. And at some point, we all have to coalesce and say, for the greater good, people have to drop and we all have to get all of the voters onto one candidate. We need to be more politically smart. I feel like establishment Dems are running a little bit on easy mode.
0: Right. And guess who? And it looks like Schumer endorsed your guy, Haley Stevens. Haley Stevens. Mm-hmm. So here is Abdul Syed being pressed on CNN about embracing Hassan Piker. Cut 23.
6: But I think what people find frustrating by that perspective is that when you talk about the mass killing of children, we saw that done by our tax dollars in a genocide in Gaza. And it took, I don't know, 2 years to talk about that. And I think we have to take seriously the idea that the money that we spent to kill other people's kids there was money that we did not spend to take care of the kids that I was taking care of in Wayne County and Detroit.
7: So no answer sure about this embrace of him. Do you think people are making too much or too little about this?
6: Look, you know, it's a pretty crazy thing. So Hassan Piker was invited to stream from the DNC in 2024. We had a whole debate about whether or not the vice president should have gone on Rogan. The idea that we're going to tie people together and say, well, guilt by association, so, is just not in keeping with the way most of us think about the world.
0: So he tried to deflect and said, well, when the IDF went into Gaza, innocent people died. That is why when Hassan Piker doesn't condemn the death of those Israeli, those Jewish kids, it's the same thing.
4: Yeah. And also bringing up Hassan Piker live stream from the DNC. Yeah, it's a convention. They're not just going to kick people out for having a different belief system. There were also Republicans that were at the DNC. They won't own. The thing is, if you say the words, if you say defund, if you say abolish prisons, if you make these broad statements about Jewish people and about the conflict in the Middle East, you have to own it when you go from campaigning to want to being in governance. And a lot of these folks, especially at the DSA level, they have never held traditional jobs. They have been activists. They have been organizers. And so they have been allowed in their spaces to say whatever the heck they want. And now we're all asking them to verify what they say and is it what they still believe? And they don't have the right answers for it. I'd almost respect them more if they doubled down and said, yeah, I said, like when Zohran, yes, I said defund the police, and I still believe that. And we obviously know when he sat down with Martha McCollum that that wasn't what he believed last summer.
0: Yeah, but now we know that he is kind of defunding the police. He just yesterday, 2 days ago, canceled the police academy. So they need another 600. They need thousands. They're about 5,000 short. So they're going to have 600 this year, and he just canceled it. Said, I got to save some money. So all those people queued up to maybe start their career, it's not even going to replace the amount of people retiring coming in.
4: You're going to have a D.C. problem on your hands with those police numbers because, you know, down in D.C., we just elected a DSA mayor, Janice Lewis-George. And one of the things that she was constantly pressed on, especially by the police union, was we have a 4,000 officer deficit in a city where you're having all these large scale events, all these protectees. You constantly need the MPD there. And she does not have a plan for staffing it up. And I just think people are going to really find out the hard way that a lot of these promises, she also promised a free grocery store in passing in a debate. A lot of these promises are not going to go to fruition. Yeah.
0: Just how much you want to raise taxes? You could give me a discounted grocery store, but at what price? How much in taxes do you have to do? And then also just the fact that people like Ken Griffin and others who are wealthy, I think they're, I don't begrudge them at all. Now that they're that peter de terre or whatever that's called, that tax for second homes if you don't live there primarily, that's in play.
4: And it was really shocking to watch a mayor talk about Ken Griffin in that way, because you can talk about billionaires, you can talk about the corporate elite class, but they're also still your constituents. you're also an elected official whose job is to represent them. And so when you pick someone out intentionally, in a sense, to bully and to own and to make a cute video, it's actually denigrating you and that office because that's completely beneath you. That was really, really, really disappointing to see.
0: All right. EMSC, thanks so much. I appreciate you coming in. It's always great to see you.
4: Good to see you.
0: Frank, just before you go, can you give me three candidates to look for in 28 that you're mm-hmm. keeping an eye on?
4: John Ossoff, if Keisha Lance Bottoms wins the governorship in Georgia, Andy Beshear, the current governor of Kentucky. And I do think J.B. Pritzker is somebody to watch because he can fund his own campaign.
0: Right. But we'll see if people care like his track record or not. We'll have to see. All right. You mentioned two center Democratic candidates, center-ish or liberal candidates. Mm-hmm. You didn't mention any socialists. So that's interesting.
4: I did not. And I didn't mention Josh Shapiro, who I love, because I think there's a reckoning about anti-Semitism in the Democratic Party.
0: Absolutely. If you aren't anti-Israel, I don't think you're going to get anywhere, or if you ever take any AIPAC money, too. Yemisi, thanks so much. Back in a moment. We talk a little soccer when we return.
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2: The talk show that's getting you talking. 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
16: Great pressure there, McKinney. In for Flo Balogun. Can he find Pulisic? He takes it himself and scores. Flo Balogun once again. The flag comes up for offside. We saw that.
17: Terrific striker's goal.
16: Tillman! Malik Tillman! 2-0 United States! There's the final whistle. Seattle, we're coming back. Monday night in the round of 16. The United States, despite being down a man for half an hour, has beaten Bosnia and Herzegovina and has moved on to the next round of the World Cup.
0: And there you go. Just like that, the U.S. moves on. As you know, it'll be Monday night. It'll be against Belgium, a guy that's been there, been covering the team every step of the way, Jonathan Hunt. Based in Los Angeles, will go where the U.S. team goes. He found himself in Santa Clara last night. We'll be in Seattle on Monday. Jonathan, it sounded crazy. I love the singing at the end. Can you describe the scene?
18: Yeah, it was extraordinary in Santa Clara Stadium, right behind me here, San Francisco Bay Area Stadium, as FIFA likes to call it. 68,000 in there, Brian. And just when the team came out at the start of the game, you could sense the atmosphere. Everybody in that stadium knew how important this game was. And then by the end, you've gone through the drama of the red card, the U.S. having to back up defensively. But then that Malik Tillman free kick that Lionel Messi himself would have been proud to score. And then Country Roads at the end. And I was standing right on the sidelines at the end, Brian. The whole team out there on the pitch, the crowd going wild, and Weston McKennie walking towards the U.S. fans behind one of the goals, just waving his hands, gets them all singing Country Roads. I've spent a lot of time in a lot of stadiums around the world, Brian. I can't remember an atmosphere quite as much fun as that one. It was just something to behold. I loved every second of it, Brian, as did the whole country, I think.
0: So tell me about the styles. I've got a chance to see the U.S. the first game. I had a chance to see Ecuador and Germany, and then had a chance to see France and Sweden up close and personal, as well as watching the U.S. game since then. And I just watch a technical play, and I watch the U.S., and I go every step of the way. France is the best team I've seen in person and the best team I've seen play, period. But the U.S. technically can play with these guys. Used to be, we'll be in better shape, we'll be more physical, we'll be more determined, we'll use the home fans, and we'll grind it out. This is a different style with this team. Do you agree?
18: Yeah, this is a different U.S. men's soccer team, I would say, than we have ever seen before. Technically, much more talented than anybody who's gone before them. With all due respect to some of the great players that we've had on the U.S. team, this is a different level of soccer they are playing. And a lot of credit has to go, obviously, to the players, but also to Coach Mauricio Pochettino, who has introduced a new level of technicality with his team and also has brought about the kind of spirit that can survive going down to 10 men as they went to last night, and a real awful one-and-one-for-all spirit in that team, Brian. So, yeah, I think on many levels, you have a team that is very clearly reaching new heights for any U.S. men's team. And, yeah, I mean, you're absolutely right, Brian. France is playing football, soccer right now from a different planet. But the way that this team, this U.S. team, plays for each other, I think that they can match at least in terms of spirit and togetherness on the field any team left in this World Cup. How far that can take them, we'll see. But it's a great time to be a U.S. soccer fan for sure, Brian.
0: Right. And of course, the British still alive, too. They come back with two late goals, and they're very much alive in this. So I guess every year you can't lose, Jonathan. Your good luck to your new homeland and your former homeland. I want about the red card that has Balogun out for the Belgium game. Here's the coach on the red card, which I don't think anybody I know, including in Bosnia, thinks it should have been a red card. Cut four.
17: For me, never is a red card. Watching after on TV, and never was the intention to step up of the player. That was a normal action in football that happened because by accident, and it's never intentional. That is why, for me, never is never red card.
0: But he is out, and there is no appeal, right?
18: Yeah, no appeal at all. He is out for the round of 16. And I agree with you, Brian. I have not. I didn't think it was a red card myself, and I have not seen anybody I respect in the world of soccer say anything other than that should not have been a red card. And I think what's interesting as well, Brian, Lionel Messi stepped on the calf of a player in one of Argentina's games earlier in this World Cup. If anything, that looked more deliberate than what Flo Balogun did, which was just getting tied up in a tangle with the Bosnian player. Lionel Messi didn't even get a yellow. So is there a double standard? Are the referees looking at this thinking, oh, we can't possibly give GOAT himself, Messi, a red card, but any other player, yeah, we can. That was not a red card. I have to say, the referee's performance across the entire game last night was not one that deserves a lot of credit. I don't think we will see that referee refereeing any of the semifinals, or certainly not the final. Not a red card in my book at all, Brian.
0: So, Jonathan, 30 seconds real quick. I watched them lose to Belgium 5-2. What's going to be different this time when they play?
18: Well, you've got four great players who won in that friendly that they lost in March. The Belgians have not looked good since then. You've got great players in Kevin De Bruyne and Romelu Lukaku, the greatest players of their generation, but they're at the end of their careers, not the beginning. And I believe that this U.S. team can and will beat Belgium, Brian.
0: Jonathan Hunt goes out on a limb using that analyst and reporting ability. Jonathan, you're doing a great job, and I hope to see you out there, if not this round, the next round, or in the finals on the 19th. That would be great. Thanks, Jonathan. Brian Kilmeade Show, keep it here.
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7: ABC News, I'm Sherry Preston. New jobs numbers out today show a lower than expected number of businesses were hiring last month, big drop from the month before. University of Michigan economics professor Justin Wolfer says it was a sobering wake up.
23: After the previous jobs report, it was a yabba-dabba-doo moment. It looked like the economy was sailing forward and was downright strong. This has caused us not just this month's number, but a couple of the revisions to the previous months. It has brought us back down to this is healthy, but it's not amazing.
7: The Trump administration plans a big fireworks display in Washington, D.C. for America's 250th birthday. However, the administration is also reportedly eyeing the prospect of dangerous air pollution as a result. The revelry expected amid the scorching heat wave that could trigger respiratory issues for some. An 11-hour bombardment of Kyiv, Russian drones and missiles pounding Ukraine's capital, killing at least 21 people. Families had to move underground, some of them taking shelter in the subways. This is ABC News. When President Trump struck the USMCA trade deal with Mexico and Canada in his first term, he called it, quote, the best agreement we've ever made. Well, now the White House says the U.S. will not renew the deal unless changes are made. Administration officials point to what they say are shortcomings in trade with both countries. A big change is coming to the video game world. ABC's Dave Packer says goodbye to the discs.
24: For more than 30 years, video gamers with PlayStations have been carefully taking care of those game discs. But soon there won't be any discs at all. Sony now says come January of 2028, it won't be releasing any more games on physical discs. Video game giant Rockstar beating Sony to the punch, announcing the highly anticipated Grand Theft Auto 6 will only be sold as a download. Dave Packer, ABC News.
7: The first set of events due to start in a few hours in the Travis Kelce Taylor Swift weekend wedding extravaganza at Madison Square Garden. Sherry Preston, ABC News.
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30: 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Several Independence Day celebrations and fireworks displays are planned in addition to Friday's Rock the Dock event at Lake Springfield Marina. Greater Springfield Chamber of Commerce hosts fireworks in downtown Springfield Saturday at 9 p.m. The Springfield Municipal Band will perform in the Y Block near 4th and Jackson Streets from 7:30 until that fireworks show. The new Illinois Department of Early Childhood officially launched full operations on Wednesday as the state began a new fiscal year. The agency is led by Secretary Teresa Ramos, who previously served as an education advisor in Governor J.B. Pritzker's administration. More at WMAY.com.
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4: Here's your updated News Channel 20 Storm Team forecast. A mix of clouds and sun today, with daytime highs approaching 93. Southwesterly winds 8 to 15 miles per hour. Partly cloudy skies again tonight, lows level off around 76. I'm meteorologist Jennifer Wojcicki on 97.7 and 970 WMAY, Springfield's news and talk. Currently 86.
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Welcome in. We are here on the Thursday edition headed into America 250. I am your fearless host, Clay Travis. Buck is out getting ready for America 250. We will both be back together on Monday. If the audio sounds a bit different, it is potentially because of a little glitch that is underway right now. Hopefully, we're going to be able to fix at my studio. Just FYI, there are many different things that we are tracking. I'm excited to be back with all of you. I am super tan, had the family in Hawaii. We had never been before, and I may talk a little bit about that before all is said and done during the course of the program. But there were a bevy of big news stories that came down so far this week. The Supreme Court decisions have been by far the biggest story that is out there. But I do believe that sometimes getting away and not being immersed in the same way in the daily obsession of one moment to another of what's going on in the news cycle in the same way can be somewhat helpful. Because sometimes with distance comes clarity. Some of you probably have experienced that. They sometimes say the best place that you can think, and I'm sure many of you have experienced this, is in the shower these days, because it's one of the only places where you can't actually be reached. So you have complete isolation in some way. And so I was out in Hawaii long into the Pacific Ocean. Awesome place. And I saw the results coming back in, not only of the Supreme Court decisions, but also of everything that was surrounding the choices that were being made in the primary season. And everybody out there that is paying attention to what's going on in New York City, I think, unfortunately, New York City has been and is a harbinger of what we are likely to face, not only in this midterm election, but potentially in 2028. And I think what happened in the first district of Colorado solidified that what's happening in New York City is not only happening in New York City and New York State, it is resonating across the entire country. And Colorado, this week, in case you missed it, we had a 15-term incumbent, a 30-year effectively Democrat congresswoman lose to a 29-year-old socialist. In New York City, we had three socialists endorsed by Mamdani end up defeating three sitting Democrat congressmen and women, and the result has been that four socialists have now won in the Democrat Party. What's going on there? I think it is such an important story. And as we come up on America 250, I see all of these as intertwined. Socialists are on the march in the Democrat Party because people are angry. And when people are angry, they often don't make rational decisions. They're just angry. And I think this ties in with the consumer confidence survey that came out from Michigan that we talked about some on the program. I think all of these threads directly connect. And I think what they lead back to is there's a level of anger in this country that I'm not sure very many of us have ever lived through before. And some of you are going to say, okay, Clay, what exactly, why do you think that's going on? I think the evidence is all out there that people are just angry. And the data from the Michigan survey says that people are angrier than they ever have been in the history of the United States. We've talked some on this program. Many of you lived through America 200, and we've talked about the fact that on an objective basis, things in America 250 are much better than things were for America 200. And as a history guy, let me just kind of run through a few of those things. Inflation was through the roof in 1976. Unemployment was much higher. The average income that people were earning was a fraction of what people are earning today. And yet people all came together in 1976.

0: 1976, even in the immediate aftermath of the incredibly conflict-laden Vietnam era. Richard Nixon had just stepped down after the Watergate investigations, yet 1976, everybody came together in a way that, frankly, we're not seeing today. So what's going on? I think what has happened is, and some people disagree with me on this, and by the way, you're welcome to weigh in, 800-282-2882, because I'm thinking big picture here as we come up on America 250. I think what's happened is social media has changed people's expectations. Remember back in the day when the phrase keeping up with the Joneses was paramount? And for those of you who somehow have forgotten that, or maybe you're so young you've never even heard that phrase, the idea was somebody in your neighborhood gets a new car, or somebody in your neighborhood does something to their house, and you are looking at what they are doing in your neighborhood, and you're thinking, boy, we've got to keep up with them. We got to get a new car. We've got to do something with an above-ground pool, maybe it was. We've got to keep up with our neighbors. And when people, back in those days, as they did, and frankly, many of the time they still do, people tended to live in neighborhoods with people of a similar socioeconomic status as them. And when they didn't, when you suddenly had more success or less success, you left the neighborhood that you were in and you were surrounded by other people who were more like you. And as part of the way that you would spend your time, you might sit down on the couch back in the day and you might put on a program called Lifestyles of the Rich and Famous with Robin Leach. Do you remember that? And some of you who are even younger, you may remember back in the day you used to sit down and you used to put on the sort of Gen X equivalent of that show, which was the not only Lifestyles of the Rich and Famous with Robin Leach, you would sit down and you would watch Cribs on MTV. Do you remember watching Cribs on MTV back in the day and how you would watch some rich, famous rock star or young pop culture celebrity, and they would walk around in their home, similar to what Robin Leach did with Lifestyles of the Rich and Famous. And as you would sit there and you would watch them, you would think, as Fitzgerald said back in the day, the rich are not like you and me. I'm paraphrasing that phrase, but the rich are different. You might judge yourself by your neighborhood. You might judge yourself by people you went to church with or people you went to school with, but by and large, you had a lot in common with all those people. What changed? And by the way, people were mostly happy. People were, according to the data, much, much happier. If you sat and you watched Lifestyles and the Rich and Famous, you weren't angry. You understood that those 100 millionaires and those billionaires were very different than you, and you didn't expect that you should have a life that was similar to them. You might aspire to it, you might desire to have it, but you didn't expect that you would have that lifestyle. And so as you sat and watched Lifestyles and the Rich and Famous, and you judged your socioeconomic status by the people that surrounded you in your community, by and large, people were mostly happy. And then social media just exploded in our phones, and all of a sudden, you were looking at the lifestyles of other people, but they were selling to you as a whole basis of their life. I'm an influencer. You can have this too. But most of the time, you couldn't have it. You weren't going on the vacation that influencers were going on. You probably weren't flying on a private jet. You might not have the clothes. You might not have the shoes. You didn't have that. But because it was on your phone, because the entire basis of the influencer economy is to make you think that the influencer is like you, suddenly people began to get angrier and angrier because they saw the wealth that others had on Instagram, on TikTok, on Facebook, on Twitter, and they thought to themselves, why do those people have it and I don't? And think about this. Instead of being connected to your community, a lot of people have no idea who their neighbors are. They don't go to church. Your community suddenly became your phone. You know, kids today don't even want to get their driver's license. Do you remember when you turned 16, what a huge deal that was to be able to go take your driver's license test? Do you remember how excited you were for your friends to get their driver's licenses? Somebody had an early birthday. Somebody was the oldest in the grade, and suddenly they could drive and you could go places and you had freedom. You know, kids today don't even want to get their driver's license often. Why? Because their lifestyle isn't in the world, it's in their phone. And what it shows, the data, is the more time you spend scrolling on your phone, the less time you actually are increasing your happiness. Because you're judging your life based on people that are not like you. And then, from inside of these phones, you're also being fed constant propaganda, and many people don't recognize it. Why has the Democrat Party suddenly decided that America is awful? Whatever you think about America, the story of America's growth from 1976 to today is actually one of incredible success. America, I really do believe this, in 2026, for most people, is far better than America was in 1976. So why were Americans so much more excited to celebrate the 200th anniversary of this country than we are to celebrate the 250th anniversary of this country? It's social media. It has changed the wiring of everybody's brains. It's changed how everybody thinks. This technology has just exploded in our lives, and the data reflects that people don't know how to deal with it. You knew that you weren't probably going to have the life that Robin Leach showed you on Lifestyles of the Rich and Famous. You knew that you weren't going to have the life that you saw on MTV Cribs. You knew that you probably weren't going to date Carmen Electra or Jenny McCarthy or Pamela Anderson or any of those 1990s era pinups that all of us around my age grew up loving those girls. And when you're angry, when you look and you say, why don't I have that? The politics of envy and resentment work. But also, anger leads to people making choices, oftentimes not rational choices. The only problem with socialism is every time it has been tried, especially in this version of socialism, which is closer to communism, it actually leads to worse outcomes. I was reading this morning about rent control in New York City. It's going to mean that everybody has less access to homes to rent, and that by and large, the overall outcome is worse than if the government did nothing at all. Democrats are trying to sate anger by selling a bill of goods that is actually going to make everything worse. That's where we're headed here at America 250. And I see this as all being directly connected. And I think it ultimately found its root, even through social media, in the way that we teach history, which is something else that I have been thinking about a lot because of America 250 being here soon. And I'm going to break all this down for you. We've got a couple of guests coming your way, but I hope all of you, many of you probably off on the holiday, many of you probably traveling already, I hope all of you are having a fantastic day. And if the audio is a little bit different than it ordinarily is, we are working on trying to get that fixed for all of you. But I want to tell you, Pure Talk's a way to save an absolute bundle. 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They're giving $250,000 for America's Warrior Partnership. In fact, Clint Romeshaw, former Staff Sergeant Medal of Honor recipient, joining us at 1:30 Eastern today to talk more about this and also about the battles that he has fought and what he's trying to do for veterans. No service contracts, no cancellation fees, just phenomenal U.S. customer service on the 5G network that powers America. #250, say Clay and Buck to make the switch to Pure Talk, a wireless company that actually lives up to your expectations. You can keep your same phone and your same phone number. #250, say Clay and Buck.
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0: Welcome back in, Clay and Buck. Take some of your calls today for sure as we roll into America 250. And Matt in Oklahoma's got an interesting take here. Matt, appreciate the call. Fire away.
12: John, appreciate you having me on. The comment that I wanted to make is I work in the oil industry, and I do work with several younger men that are 25 to 30 years old, and they make pretty good money, but none of them can afford a house. They're all upset about that. They're tired of renting. They're also looking at their future of being able to retire, and they're all highly concerned about that. Here they're going to spend the next 20 to 30 years of their lives putting money in Social Security, Medicare, Medicaid. Are they going to have anything to show for that? They're tired of the government spending all of their money. You've got these Democrats who open the borders, let all these illegals in, and turn around and give all of our money to them.
0: Yep.
12: And then for the last 10 or 15 years, you have these Republicans who stand around with their hands in their pockets and don't really care because, hey, that's cheap labor for their companies.
0: Thank you for the call, and I'm going to dive into some of this. I tweeted at my friend Tommy Lahren this week that Democrats are wrong on everything, but unfortunately Republicans are pretty much incompetent when it comes to trying to fix the things that Democrats are destroying. And I understand the frustration out there. I think in addition to social media lifestyle concerns, and I would point out that every generation thinks that they're never going to be able to afford homes. I'm the last Gen X year. Everybody in Gen X thought we were screwed. Everybody in the millennials thought they were screwed. The data actually reflects that oftentimes people are in front of, I'll talk about that data, where others have been in the past. And I've also got some very positive data. But I'll tell you more about that when I come back. And I want to tell you, putting a self-protection tool in the hands of a college-bound child, that can make a lot of sense. That's what Saber's all about. Smart pepper spray device, handheld self-protection tool. 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
13: From ABC News, Wall Street Now. The Dow Jones is wrapping up a holiday-shortened week, tracking to set a new record high. The industrials this morning were up nearly 400 points, while the S&P had gained a fraction. The tech-heavy NASDAQ composite was down 0.5%. One of the NASDAQ's major components has been in a slump lately, mainly because of soaring memory chip prices. Now Apple is looking at additional concerns for the rest of the year as it raises prices on its most popular devices. With so many soccer fans traveling to North American World Cup venues, Goldman Sachs predicted a gain of 40,000 jobs in leisure and hospitality. But the Bureau of Labor Statistics reported today that that sector lost 61,000 positions in June. Nike appears to be losing some traction. The shoe and sportswear giant says customers worldwide have been pulling back on their purchases. Now Nike is expecting sales to be down in the mid-single digits by November. Jim Ryan, ABC News.
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18: 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Here's your updated News Channel 20 storm team forecast. A mix of clouds and sun today, with daytime highs approaching 93. Southwesterly winds 8 to 15 miles per hour. Partly cloudy skies again. Tonight, lows level off around 76. I'm meteorologist Jennifer Wojcicki on 97.7 and 970 WMAY, Springfield's news and talk. 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
0: Welcome back in, Clay and Buck. Buck is out early for July 4th. We'll be back together on Monday. I was talking about being away, thinking, looking at the big picture, socialism on the rise in the Democrat Party. What does that represent? Why is it having success? 800-282-2882. So the economic realities are, I think, omnipresent in a way on social media that they were not in the past. I do believe that social media is a big part of why young people in particular are filled with angst. They're angry. And they feel like socialism, even though it has largely failed, because we're closer to moving towards communism than we are socialism. And that is the reality that Democrats don't want to acknowledge. They don't really believe in socialism. They believe in communism. And again, I've got big thoughts on history and what it represents. But here is what I would say about the big picture economic situation. I saw a stat from the Wall Street Journal yesterday, I believe it was, and I took a picture and I thought to myself, man, why isn't this making a bigger story? You just heard, and I understand that there's economic angst out there. A lot of times you see the negative side of things, not the positive. This is pretty incredible. This year, last year, in 2025, in the first year of Donald Trump's presidency, over 440,000 people, that is 1,200 people a day, became millionaires for the first time ever in 2025. 440,000 people became millionaires. 1,200 a day. Seems like a pretty good stat. And in 2025... we had the lowest recorded murder rate of all time. We have and still have all-time record high stock market prices. We have inflation that has come back down substantially from, remember, it was 9.2% just 4 years ago under Joe Biden. In this newest month, meaning coming forward with gas prices plummeting, gas prices, by the way, you notice that you're not seeing it on CNN or on MSNBC anymore. Gas prices today, as I'm speaking to you, price of futures, oil, a barrel of oil, is actually cheaper now than it was before the situation in Iran started. Again, the storyline is gone. There are now, according to this, 23.6 million Americans that are millionaires. 23.6 million Americans, and this is going back to 2025. 1,200 people a day. 440,000 people last year. Maybe some of you listening to me right now were in that category. What does that represent? The way to make everyone have a better life is not to take from people and try to give to others, because taking, and this is the analogy and the metaphor that I am committed to, and I think it's so important, taking presumes that you have a fixed pie, right? If we think about the entire economic picture as one pie, either a pizza or my favorite, blackberry cobbler. Buck has an awful taste. I'm going to count cobbler as a pie. If we think about it, I like pecan pie. Whatever your favorite pie is, whether it's a pizza pie or whether it's a sweet, think about whatever your favorite pie is. If you think about it as a fixed object and you presume that in order to get more, you have to take from someone else, that is the Democrat, socialist, communist worldview. There is a pie. Rich people are taking too much of that pie. We have to take from the rich and give to people that are not as rich. What it's focused on is a set piece of pie being reallocated. It is one pie. It is not an expanding pie. The reality is, and the story of capitalism is, we have to keep making bigger pies. That's how everyone gets wealthier, by making more. Communism, largely socialism, it is focused on the idea that there is a fixed amount of asset and that we have to make sure that everybody gets their fair share. And the way we do it is by taking it from those who have more and giving it to those who have less. The problem is that eliminates and ignores the reality of how you got the pie in the first place, which is by capitalism, by unlocking individual talent to encourage people to produce more. It's all about growth. Everything in the entirety of our economy is predicated on we have to grow more. Growth is how you increase everybody's overall life from an economic perspective. And I'm actually optimistic that things are going very well. My concern is the disconnect between the reality of things getting better and the fact that many people in the country believe that things are getting worse, because that can lead to you making a worse choice, right? It's as if you are overweight and your thought is, well, I'm overweight. The way to solve this is to eat more. Democrats are selling to unhappy people a worldview and a political world that is actually going to make everything that they're frustrated about worse. But because so many young people have not lived through the failures of left-wing economics, they don't know any better, and they're angry, and they're just lashing out. And this is why we're going to have real significant consequences in terms of the choices that we're going to have to make in 2026 here in November, but also in 2028. This story that I think Republicans do a really poor job of is we believe in making more. At its root, capitalism is the greatest wealth creator that has ever existed in the history of humanity. The reason why the United States is uniquely wealthy compared to every other country in the history of the world is because we embrace fear. We embrace fearlessness, and we embrace risk-taking, and we embrace creating more. And if you are focused on the idea of the United States as a finished product, you end up with Mamdani getting on social media and telling everybody, hey, turn your air conditioning to 78 degrees and sweat it out, because we're worried about whether we have enough. We're worried that we don't have enough, so we need everybody to give up what they have. This is ruination. It is a path to ruination, because you're not creating more. You're not building more. And one way I've heard this summed up that I think is really well said, and I think we should talk about it more, makers versus takers. There's people who make, there's people who build, and there's people who take from the work that others do. And Democrats are selling to the takers, oh, we'll just take more. You know, our federal budget is massive. It has grown inordinately since basically COVID. I think we're spending $2 trillion a year more now than we did in COVID. And you've got the Elizabeth Warrens of the world on social media saying, well, if we just took more of what Elon Musk has, if we just took more of Elon's money, we could solve X or we could solve Y. And the Republican response should be, if we had better communication, well, you got $2 trillion more dollars than you had before COVID. You don't know how to spend the money that you have. The issue with the federal government is not that the federal government doesn't have enough. I think that's the federal government has too much. If we cut federal government spending in half, most of us would see no impact at all, and we would actually create more growth. I'm frustrated sometimes with the communication, because the essence of success is grow, grow, grow. Remember when Sarah Palin said drill, baby, drill, and everybody got mad at her? Drill, baby, drill. You know the reason why the economy didn't collapse during the Iran Strait of Hormuz crisis? Because we're the largest producer of energy now, oil and gas, in the world. Because we drilled, baby, drill, and we created more. We have to grow. The way everyone is able to have more, the way everybody's life becomes better, is with the overall economy growing. The government can't solve any of this. But Democrats, and I think this is directly rooted, I think this is directly rooted in the failure of Republicans to communicate well. And I think this is connected to social media. I really do. I think social media in general has created more angst, more discomfort. You know, one in three girls have thought about killing themselves, teenage girls, in the past year. One in three. You can't tell me that teenage girls today have a worse life than they did in 1986 or in 1996 or in 2006. But they feel like they do. Why? Social media. And so Democrats are taking advantage of this anger that is emanating, I think, through social media, this resentment, this disdain over your inability to have the lifestyle of someone that you see on social media, which isn't really reflective of their life, by the way. Because by and large, social media doesn't reflect what is really going on in people's lives. It's the curated version of it. I don't even know how to filter a photo. Can we have cut A? I probably should know how to filter a photo. Cut A. I'm sitting here. First thing that somebody wants to talk about, I got back late last night from vacation. I sat down. I did Sean Hannity's phone, did Sean Hannity's show. One of y'all picked up their phones and you said that I looked like play cut A.
2: Oh my gosh, Clay. I just turned on the TV to watch the World Cup, and then Bill de Blasio came on Fox News, and I thought it was you. You have an uncannily resemblance.
0: I look like Bill de Blasio? I need to know how to filter a lot. If I sit around worried about what I look like all the time, you didn't call in and say, hey, I saw Brad Pitt on television. I thought to myself, you know what? That's Clay Travis. I saw Tom Cruise, and I thought, oh, just for a sec. Oh, that's Tom. No, that's not Tom Cruise. That's Clay Travis. Bill de Blasio? This is like the worst looking, goofiest person in the history of politics. This is who I look like? I should certainly know how to create a filter. I don't know how to do anything. Every filter. Clay, you look fat. Clay, like, you look old. Clay, I don't know how to, I probably could make myself look skinny and probably could make myself look young. I don't even know how to do it. But by the way, it would be artificial. For better or worse, I am what I am. And I think so much of the lack of authenticity is steeped now in young people's lives, and Democrats are using it. It's what All Mom Donnie is selling. All Mom Donnie is selling is you're not having the success you want because of what rich people are doing to you. We're going to take from the rich and we're going to give to you. It's not a solution because it doesn't grow anything. It presumes that America is fixed and that we cannot continue to grow faster. And anyway, I am fired up about this. And again, going away, sometimes you can think big picture more instead of getting into the intricate little details of what's going on. Ultimately, you have to connect with the story and you have to make people understand through story what's going on. And I think Democrats are doing a better job of it right now. I do. And scarily, it's not even Democrats. It's communists pretending to be socialist so they can get to power. We got a real battle we got to fight, and it's a significant one, and the consequences are severe if we lose. In fact, the entire country, sorry to take you into 250, but if we're not growing, we're the last beacon of liberty in the world. If our economy isn't growing, and if we aren't the shining city on the hill, there is no one else to look to. It's us. We got to do a better job. 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
0: Welcome back in, Clay and Buck. I'll get to a couple of your calls here. Appreciate all of you. Got a positive story. We come back top of the next hour. I don't know how many of you watched the U.S. beat Bosnia-Herzegovina last night, but it was awesome. And the U.S. men's soccer team has managed to do the incredible. They have people in Seattle and San Francisco all decked out in red, white, and blue chanting USA, USA, USA. That is a positive. I will talk about that a bit at the top of the next hour. Kurt in Southern California. I was there in Southern California yesterday. Kurt, what you got for me?
31: Yeah, well, welcome to higher taxes and growth to not the people, but I guess to the government again, right?
0: Yeah, no doubt.
31: I'm sitting here, you know, let me paint a picture this morning. You know, I woke up, I, you know, 20-year anniversary, so I'm spending the weekend down at my boat in Long Beach. It's a 40-foot fishing boat, great boat, whatever you want to call it. I'm 55 years old. I wake up this morning at 6:30 in the morning to, actually 6, to go help my other buddy with his boat that's in Marina Del Rey to put batteries in it. The reason I bring that up is I'm 55 years old. I am high school educated. I've worked my butt off. I've not looked for people to give me anything. I earn it. You work hard. I'm going to go back to what you're saying, 1,000,000,000% on social media. I run also a suicide awareness organization. I target military and youth.
0: All right, come back. Let me come back to you. Stick with us because we're finishing out the hour more next.
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16: ABC News, I'm Michelle Franzen. The holiday getaway is on for America's 250th birthday. ABC's Matt Rivers is at Newark Liberty International.
17: Blay saying that more than 72 million Americans will be traveling at some point over this holiday period. And if you are flying, today will be the busiest day for that. The FAA saying that they'll be handling more than 52,000 flights today. That is thousands more than it handles on a typical day. And TSA is expected to screen more than 3 million passengers today.
16: Extreme heat, though, could impact
2: impact travel. Dangerous triple-digit temperatures along with the heat index gripping the nation's midsection and East Coast. Fewer jobs were added last month. According to the Labor Department, there were 57,000 jobs created in June, about half of what analysts projected. April and May figures were also revised lower. In Venezuela, renewed hope after a security guard was rescued alive from a collapsed shopping mall 8 days after back-to-back earthquakes struck. This is ABC News. A new push from Washington to ban an illicit substance sold at deli counters, convenience stores, and vape shops across the country. Here's ABC's Andrea Fujii.
3: It's called 7-OH, a stimulant that can boost energy. Products can be in pill form, tea, or treats like ice cream and fruit-flavored gummies. The DEA now wants to classify it as a Schedule I drug, the same as heroin and LSD. 7-OH is a psychoactive substance with opioid-like effects derived from the naturally occurring kratom plant.
2: 7-OH overdose can look very similar to an opioid overdose. CDC officials urging Americans to take extra precautions to help reduce the risk of mosquito bites. They say the West Nile virus is spreading faster and earlier here in the U.S. than usual. Officials say that they are seeing the highest number of cases at this point in the season since 2004. Michelle Franzen, ABC News.
5: Man, I love this place. I've been surfing here since I was a kid. Now, seeing my grandson out on the water, it means everything to me. Watching him and taking in the blue waves, the sea breeze, the blurry horizon.
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9: 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Several Independence Day celebrations and fireworks displays are planned in addition to Friday's Rock the Dock event at Lake Springfield Marina. Greater Springfield Chamber of Commerce hosts fireworks in downtown Springfield Saturday at 9 p.m. The Springfield Municipal Band will perform in the Y Block near 4th and Jackson Streets from 7:30 until that fireworks show. The new Illinois Department of Early Childhood officially launched full operations on Wednesday as the state began a new fiscal year. The agency is led by Secretary Teresa Ramos, who previously served as an education advisor in Governor J.B. Pritzker's administration. 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
21: Here's your updated News Channel 20 Storm Team forecast. A mix of clouds and sun today with daytime highs approaching 93. Southwesterly winds 8 to 15 miles per hour. Partly cloudy skies again tonight, lows level off around 76. I'm meteorologist Jennifer Wojcicki on 97.7 and 970 WMAY, Springfield's news and talk. Currently 88.
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natural tan here. I don't do the crazy spray tan looking ridiculousness. Brian Mudd will be guest hosting for us tomorrow on July 3rd, leading into July 4th. I actually will be tomorrow. Every day is running together here. I will be tomorrow with Sean Hannity at Mount Rushmore in South Dakota for President Trump's big speech celebrating July 4th for the fireworks there, the 250th anniversary. I believe this is public. If it's not, then my apologies to Sean Hannity, who will be on the show, be on many of these same radio stations right after me in a couple of hours here. Sean is going to be live for 2 hours from Mount Rushmore on Fox News tomorrow. And it supposedly is going to be an absolutely awesome event that will then lead into President Trump speaking to the nation about our 250th birthday, and then a huge, massive fireworks display at Mount Rushmore is scheduled to take place. Team in New York, check and see if that's public at all. I think it is, but I've been out in Hawaii. Tomorrow I'm getting on a plane and I'm going to South Dakota. I've never been to Mount Rushmore. I'm excited for it. I'm taking one of my sons with us, so I am excited to celebrate 250, and that's where I will be tomorrow. You can see me on Fox News. If you're like, wait a minute, is that Bill de Blasio or Clay Travis? It is me. If you missed the call earlier, somebody said I resembled Bill de Blasio, but it should be awesome. Okay, now, we started off the program earlier today. I was talking about the cultural malaise, the fact that so many people are unhappy. And I just keep hammering this home, and I hope other politicians are going to ultimately see that this is the story that needs to be talked about more than any other. It's growth, it's growth, it's growth. The only way for people's lives in America to get better is to grow the economic pie. Growth, growth, growth. It's all that matters, okay? And within growth, the second thing that matters is what makes people feel like their own situation is getting better economically. It is whether the overall growth rate exceeds inflation, right? So the reason why so many people, I think, are troubled by cost of goods is because for much of the Biden administration, you weren't making things up. Your dollars in your pocket, the money in your wallet, declined relative to inflation. So your purchasing power, you're working harder and harder. It wasn't your imagination. The overall cost of goods grew faster than the economy was growing. Your money in your pocket declined basically throughout the entire Biden administration. That is the impact, the pernicious nature of inflation is when inflation grows faster than wages, it's an easy way to understand it. Your overall money in your pocket goes down. So the number one thing we have to focus on, this is my pitch to the Republican Party to do a better job of communicating, is growth, growth, growth. All that matters is growing the economy. When we grow faster, when the economy grows, the average person has a higher quality of life. That's point one. Point two, and this is incredibly significant too, is the growth rate has to exceed the rate of inflation so you feel more money in your pocket. Okay. None of that, however, changes the overall issues of anger and discomfort and just looking at your life and not being satisfied with it. And that, I believe, is directly connected to social media. And I'm going to get back to our call that we were just with in a moment. But I wanted to start with something very, very positive. And that was, I hope last night that you guys were watching the United States as we beat Bosnia-Herzegovina. There will be tens of millions of people that were watching. I'm sure a lot of you were watching last night. We won 2-0. And I'm not going to get into the ridiculous red card decision. But the United States team has managed to do something truly remarkable. They have got people in Seattle, and they have got people in San Francisco. I know technically it's Santa Clara. Every time I say they're playing in San Francisco, the people from the Bay Area say, actually, Clay, it's Santa Clara. Okay, the stadium is in Santa Clara. It's in the Bay Area.
They have got everybody out there.

0: actually chanting USA, USA, USA. And I want to play that for you. This was in Santa Clara, which is in the San Francisco Bay Area. Cut six last night. This is what it sounded like in that stadium.
1: With the ball.
2: Good pressure by Tillman.
0: Okay, it was a little bit maybe difficult for some of you to hear. That was a very slow USA chant. Everybody decked out in red, white, and blue. The U.S. will now advance and play Belgium in Seattle on Monday. And we're going to try to get Alexi Lawless, who is the chief soccer analyst for Fox Sports, who's been doing an incredible job. Rob Stone, Carly Lloyd, I believe it was Clint Dempsey was sitting, Landon Donovan. They had a great, awesome scene of American exceptionalism that took place yesterday. If you're not watching this, I'm telling you, you need to be watching. And right after we won, the entire stadium in San Francisco becoming a new anthem. I love this song, Country Roads. This is what it sounded like after they win. The entire stadium sings along to John Denver's Country Roads. If you missed it, listen to this, cut five.

0: All right. This may be the most controversial thing I've said in some time. I think the three best songs in America that specifically reference a geographic area, okay? Many of you are going to miss that designation, and I'm going to get deluged with anger. Specifically mention a geographic location, all right? The three best songs that specifically mention a geographic location, in no particular order. And before I start, I understand the geography of country roads. For those of you that want to be music nerds, it doesn't perfectly represent West Virginia geography. Stop, all right? We're not all competing in a geographic competition here. This is a West Virginia song. Rocky Top, Sweet Home Alabama, and Country Roads. Tennessee, Alabama, and West Virginia in no particular order. I think that is the best trio of songs beloved across the nation that specifically reference an individual state. That is my, in no particular order, gold, silver, and bronze. And since I'm going to be at Mount Rushmore tomorrow, I could probably add one more. And this may be a recently influenced, and it's not as uplifting. The song about the volcanoes from Hawaii. I went to the volcanoes. I went to Kilauea. Amazing. I went to the observation deck, 14,000 feet above sea level, where they have all of the big telescopes. We were on the Big Island of Hawaii, just went to the Big Island. It was an incredible trip. The Hawaii song, do you know what I'm talking about? Where it's like the guy playing the, I don't think it's a, it's like a banjo. What is the guy strumming in that Hawaii song where he talk, is it a ukulele maybe? That would be my Mount Rushmore right now of state songs. One that I think California, the rap song, I think it also has to be in the list. That would be my Mount Rushmore-ish. I think I went to five, but that would be my my top five. You guys can let me know whether you agree or disagree. You say, okay, Clay, what are you tying in? I think soccer and the way that Americans have come together, this is my positive antidote to what I started the show with. The U.S. men's hockey team. A lot of people out there love hockey. Some of you listening right now, you absolutely love hockey. A lot of people don't really care. Everybody came together and celebrated that U.S. men's hockey team, the likes of which I haven't seen in a very, very long time. And now people are coming together for this soccer team like I have not ever seen before. Some of you don't like soccer and you hate it. And it's communist or socialist or whatever. I get it. But much like hockey is a bit of a niche, soccer is a bit of a niche that is connecting with people who otherwise don't care about soccer like people connected with hockey. What do those things have in common? There is a desperate, I think, underlying core that wants to believe in American exceptionalism again. There are lots of kids out there. I would put my kids in this category. Got an 18, a 15, an 11-year-old, three boys. They've kind of grown up in a world where they're being told America's a bad guy. If you have grandkids, if you have kids around my age, if you have kids under the age of 25, you go look at the patriotism, it suddenly collapsed right as social media started. Right as everybody got on their phones, suddenly people decided they didn't like America anymore. Communist American enemies, they figured out how to infiltrate our culture, and they tried to teach us that America was evil. And a lot of Democrats are selling that. And a lot of young people have been taught that. That's why suddenly patriotism collapsed. I don't think it's coincidental that people's overall worldview, that is individual happiness collapsed, right as patriotism collapsed too. Because if you're not proud to live in this country, it's hard to be proud of your life, because it used to be, many of you out there will remember this, it used to be that one of the things you were most prideful of was your place. The places you call home, this country, your state, your city, your local high school, your local sports teams. They united you and they made you feel pride in place. It hasn't felt that way for a long time. And I think what we're seeing, the green shoots there of patriotism surrounding the U.S. men and also surrounding the soccer U.S. men. If you are not watching them, just go on my social media feed. Go to @ClayTravis right now. This is an incredibly likable team. You know what they did right after they won and beat Belgium? In addition to singing Country Roads, they all went to the center of field and had a group prayer to celebrate their victory. If you're not getting on board with this U.S. men's soccer team, if you didn't get on board with this U.S. men's hockey team, there are these cultural shoots of American exceptionalism that are growing, and we're seeing them in the patriotism that is, I believe, really starting to take root surrounding these teams. 800-282-2882. I know I've still got Kurt from Southern California waiting. I'm going to get to him as soon as I come back. I'm sure that my phone is going to be deluged when I go into social media with all of you talking about the best songs to represent a state. But my goodness, how awesome is it that Country Roads has become the anthem of the U.S. men's soccer team? I love every bit of that. And if you are out there right now and you want to make sure that you can stay in touch with your entire family, that's what Rapid Radio is all about. Maybe I should have included the Kid Rock Michigan song, which is really just a redo of Sweet Home Alabama, but now put on to the Northern Michigan shores. 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
0: Welcome back in. Kurt's been waiting a while to finish his story. He's in Southern California. Kurt, we didn't get to you at the end of the hour. My bad. Let's finish it here. What you got for us?
15: Hey, real good. So anyways, you're hitting the nail like on the head like 10,000 times. Here's the bottom line is what we're seeing, I think, right now, the whole soccer thing. Let's be positive on this for a second, is that people are going, oh, it's okay that we're a great country. It's okay to root for USA, that we are exceptional. We are better at something. And everybody's looking around because guess what? They're not on their social media. They're not on their phone getting their information. They're actually seeing something with their eyes that's actually exciting, seeing other people cheering, getting excited, getting wearing the USA colors, all that stuff. So I think the social media is the number one problem that's killing our younger generation. The entitlement of the younger generation, they don't know what oppression is. My grandfather was in Dachau concentration camp. I lived my life. I started the conversation about my boat and all that. The reason I did that is because I'm a high school educated man. I built my own. I'm enjoying life right now. I have a 25-year-old son who's an active Navy Seabee. I have a 21-year-old son that works hard. Nothing's given to us. You earn it. But that's because of my culture where I came from, that you work hard. The entitlement that the Instagram and all these social medias are giving you, and, you know, the blue-haired people that are yelling across the – it's just insane. And I'm getting very disheartened by our – and I'm a Richard Republican. I'm a conservative man. but I am really getting tired of our conservative views not being placed out there in the social media world. We have to be in the fight. You have to fight fire with fire.
0: Amen. Amen. I think about this all the time. How do you win? If you have the best arguments, you still have to sell them better. You have to communicate them better. 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And one of the things you might have to do is have energy to win fights in the social media arenas, in the arenas of public opinion. 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
5: From the WMAY newsroom, I'm Greg Hallblatt. Illinois Department of Transportation urges motorists to watch for pavement failures caused by high heat and humidity. Crews on Tuesday repaired a buckle in pavement on westbound Interstate 72 just east of MacArthur Boulevard in Springfield. IDOT said pavement buckles and blowouts occur with little warning during extended heat waves, and it's not possible to predict where the failures might occur. Pavement failure should be reported to IDOT or law enforcement, and IDOT also asks motorists to be alert for repair crews. Impact Life is asking you to roll up your sleeve to give blood ahead of an expected decrease in donations around Independence Day. The organization says the need for blood continues for surgeries, accidents, treatments, and more despite the holiday. To book an appointment for blood donation, call 800-747-5401, text LIFESAVER to 999-777, or schedule online at bloodcenter.org. Several Independence Day celebrations and fireworks displays are planned in addition to Friday's Rock the Dock event at Lake Springfield Marina. Rock the Dock activities on Friday include live music, face painting, a dunk tank, games, food trucks, and fireworks at dusk. The Greater Springfield Chamber of Commerce will host fireworks in downtown Springfield on Saturday at 9 p.m., and the Springfield Municipal Band will perform in the Y Block near 4th and Jackson Streets from 7:30 until the fireworks show. More at WMAY.com.
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0: $1 million, and they don't know that they're going to be stuck with the tax bill of 30% to 40%. And so they spend all this money, and then they're left there like, oh no, with this tax bill. They're not informed of it. So there's different taxing issues from that sense. We also looked at the tax subsidies and incentives that's going into public activity, public bonds that fund new sports stadiums. We looked at the accounting mechanisms for sports teams owners on how that they deduct their expenses. We looked at issues that the Atlanta Braves and the New York Knicks were having in regards to they're only allowed to deduct the top five largest salaries because of a provision that was passed in the American Rescue Plan by the Democrats several years earlier. But then you have to look at whether it's the SCORE Act, the different NIL provisions. There is a big need and a lot of things that have to be addressed. But I do think Congress can find a true bipartisan path to help get this all resolved, because it is definitely making a huge impact in our economy. It's making a huge impact just across America.
1: No doubt. We appreciate the time, Congressman. Have a great July 4th celebration, and we'll look forward to talking to you again sometime soon.
0: Happy 4th, Clay. Take care.
1: No doubt. I want to tell you all about the incredible work that's being done by our friends at Tunnel to Towers. Right now, they are making a tremendous difference when it comes to the work that they're doing on behalf of so many people that have put so much on the line here in the 25th year of 9/11. This month, they're sending a Steel Across America nationwide tour. It's going to be in Northern California, Washington, and Utah this month. It's open to the public, travels throughout September as a symbol of reverence and resilience at landmark locations, sporting events, town squares, moments of connection for those who lived through 9/11, and educational opportunities for those too young to remember. Speaking of too young to remember, we came through in Hawaii when we were taking off a couple of days ago from Hawaii out at the Big Island Airport. Right after you go through TSA security, they have a American flag with the name of every individual who died on 9/11. We stopped and we stood there, and my 11-year-old, he said, I had no idea how many people died on 9/11 until I happened to be standing right in front of this image, and you could see in the American flag all these different names. And he said, wow, Dad, there were so many people. I said, yeah. Now, he was born in many years after 9/11. He's just 11 years old, and they're not really teaching 9/11 very much in his school. He's heard from me about 9/11, but seeing that in front of him face-to-face, it made him realize just how many lives were lost on that day, and that's exactly what they're trying to do to connect with the younger generations, people who were born long after 9/11. And don't remember, it's been 25 years. There are kids graduating from law school who have no actual remembrance of 9/11. 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

0: Welcome back in as we are rolling through the Clay and Buck program. A lot of different talkbacks rolling in. And let me start to play some of those as we get ready. And then I'm going to get you all fired up for July 4th at the bottom of the hour. Well, I was talking about why communists are winning. 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
1: Hey, Clay, it's Jay from Charleston, South Carolina. I was just thinking, you know, and I've been saying this for years, back when Facebook first came out about, what, 20 years ago, that everybody's comparing their lives to whatever their friends' lives are like, but they only show you the good stuff. They only show you the trip to Disney World. They only show you all the, you know, all the vacations and all the, this is my great dog. And they don't show you the bad stuff, man. You know, that's what life's all about.
0: That's definitely true. And social media is a highlight reel, and many people take it as a legitimate reflection. And I think that younger kids get that. But my goodness, it is. I really do believe that no one has really contemplated how much difference social media has made in the way that people feel, in a way that never happened with cable, didn't happen with television in general, certainly didn't happen with radio. Jeff in Ohio, he's super fired up about the excitement from the U.S. men's soccer team. Cut H.
2: Hello, Jeff from North Canton, Ohio. Just wanted to throw a thought about the men's World Cup soccer, and that is none of these guys are making this political. They're out there playing a game, doing it for the country, and I wonder if our support for them is almost like a reverse support because of what the women's soccer team did a few years ago at their World Cup and how it was all political. We just want to watch our team succeed. We don't care about the politics. Just go out, work hard, do good, and we'll support you.
0: I think that's totally true. The U.S. men's team is doing everything different than the U.S. women's team did by the time they lost and shanked Megan Rapinoe did to the right side, her penalty kick in a big upset loss that they had. Penny in Pennsylvania, she's got my back. Cut G.
3: Clay, Penny from Pennsylvania. That guy who called and said that you look like Bill de Blasio clearly has never seen that guy because he is extremely unattractive and you clearly are not. So I think that guy just did that to get under your skin. So just ignore what he says because that guy has no idea what he's talking about.
0: Oh, thanks, Penny. Look, good ranchers, it's a lot of you. 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
5: Good afternoon. I'm Steve Bridge with news. House Speaker Chris Welch on Wednesday calling for embattled Representative Harry Benton to resign and promise to initiate expulsion proceedings against the Plainfield Democrat if he doesn't. The Speaker's demand comes 5 months after he kicked Benton out of the Democratic caucus and stripped him of his committee assignments with no public explanation. Capital News Illinois later confirming allegations of sexual harassment were made against Benton, a two-term legislator who represents the Southwest suburban area of Chicago. Several Independence Day celebrations and fireworks displays are planned. Rock the Dock tonight, Lake Springfield Marina. Rock the Dock includes live music, face painting, a dunk tank, games, food trucks, and fireworks at dusk. Greater Springfield Chamber of Commerce hosting fireworks downtown Springfield Saturday night at 9. The Municipal Band will start performing in the Y Block at 7:30 until that fireworks show starts. Department of Transportation urging motorists to watch out for pavement failures caused by high heat and humidity. Crews on Tuesday repairing a buckle in pavement on westbound I-72 just east of MacArthur Boulevard in Springfield. IDOT says pavement buckles and blowouts occur with little warning during these extended heat waves, and it's not possible to predict where those failures might occur. They should be reported to IDOT or law enforcement. IDOT then asks you to be alert for repair crews. For more news, visit WMAY.com.
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10: Here's your updated News Channel 20 Storm Team forecast. Sunshine mixed with clouds at times this afternoon, with daytime highs approaching 93. Southwesterly winds 8 to 15 miles per hour. Partly cloudy skies again tonight, lows dip down to about 76. I'm meteorologist Jennifer Wojcicki on 97.7 and 970 WMAY, Springfield's news and talk. Right now, it's 90 degrees.
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0: Welcome back in, Sweet Home Alabama, the song there. One of the best songs to define a state of all time, according to my always humble opinion. And I gave Rocky Top, Sweet Home Alabama, Country Roads, the Hawaii song, whatever that song is that they play with a ukulele, California Love, which is a great song, as my top five songs directly connected to a state. We got a lot of people who disagree. But I'm right. Most of you who disagree are wrong. And speaking of right versus wrong, I wanted to have some fun here with One of the opinions that came out from the recent Supreme Court decisions, in particular Clarence Thomas, who really, I thought, summed up things very well in his 6-3 opinion. He was in the 6-3 majority saying, hey, you know what? We can't allow all of this insanity to continue where boys are pretending to be girls and beyond. And Clarence Thomas, in 1.5 pages, said, I just want to read this because I think he got to the essence so quickly. The court correctly holds neither Title IX nor the Equal Protection Clause prohibit states from offering sex-separated athletics. A man does not have a legal right to compete against women just because he believes that he is a woman. I join the court's opinion in full. I write separately to make 2 points. And he says in particular that, and I thought this was really kind of amazing. He just says something really simple, that we are in a position that basically everybody out there that is in disagreement on this needs to recognize that people who claim transgender status could more accurately be described as people who are experiencing gender dysphoria, which is not a discrete group, but is in fact an actual mental illness. And I do think sometimes just cutting through and saying, hey, here's the reality. This is not some sort of discriminated group. These are people who are suffering from mental illness. And I thought when I read Clarence Thomas's opinion there, and also read Clarence Thomas's dissenting opinion when it came to birthright citizenship, I saw a connection to America 250 in the context of, we don't talk enough about how brilliant our founding fathers really were. And it wasn't just that they constructed a government with a constitution that has endured for nearly 250 years now. Declaration of Independence, obviously, 1776. I believe, team, correct me if I'm wrong, the United States Constitution was ratified in 1783. I think I'm right about that, but forgive me if I got that year wrong. And team, look that up, because sometimes people conflate the Declaration of Independence and the Constitution, both incredibly important documents. But what is so important about the Founding Fathers was, and this is where I think American history becomes so important, but also world history, they studied the world. They studied all of government, and they were trying to craft a document that would deal with all of the failures of the past and ensure, my apologies, Constitution signed 1787, officially ratified 1788. What they were trying to do was they were trying to create a government that would endure based on all of the governments that had ever existed to world history at that point. And one of the things that I think we do a poor job of in history is contextualizing the brilliance of learning from the past. The reason that I love history and I was a history major in undergrad, and I continue to read history every day in my life, is because, to me, history teaches toughness. And it teaches the understanding that whatever you are dealing with in your life today, in your present circumstances, people before you have dealt with much more difficult challenges, and they've come through them on the other side in a better place. And you will too. And if you look at what those guys studied, I talked about a few years back that I got to go to Italy. I took my family to Italy. And I've talked about this before too. I think traveling to Europe is important because it makes you see history on a broader scale, Western civilization on a broader scale. There are bars in London. You can do a pub crawl with bars that are all older than this country. Think about that for a minute. They have been serving beers in bars in England longer than our country has existed. You go to Boston, you go tour as you should. Many of the historic sites connected to the Revolution. The homes, Paul Revere's homes, downtown Boston. The homes that we consider to be old are new in much of Europe. And the reason why our country has endured, why we are celebrating the 250th anniversary of our country, is because our founding fathers looked at everything that had happened in human history and tried to craft a more perfect government than had ever existed before, learning from and building upon all of Western civilization. They were taught a common core of history that they could all understand, comprehend, and interact utilizing. I was talking about going to Rome. The Pantheon is my favorite building in all of Rome. It's over 2,000 years old. Great, majestic doors opening in the ceiling. It's one of the truly majestic buildings to visit anywhere in the world. And what I loved about walking into that building, over 2,000 years old, is that Benjamin Franklin, Thomas Jefferson, if they walked into that building was 1,700 years old when they walked into it. That building had existed for so long and looks no different to them than it looks to you and me today. When our founding fathers toured Europe, they looked at everything that had occurred in Western civilization. They studied ancient Greek. They studied ancient Rome. They looked at what had happened in England, what had happened in France. They knew all the history of Western civilization. And they said, based on all of this recorded history, we're going to try to found a new country in this crazy wilderness, in this new land, and we're going to build a framework of government that is designed to withstand the ages and learn from all the failures of the past. And they did it. And the result is that we now all live in the wealthiest country that has ever existed in the history of the world, in a country that is a force for good like none other in the history of the world. And all of us, every single one of you that is listening to me right now that is an American citizen, the greatest gift that we could have ever been given, whether we're white, black, Asian, Hispanic, whatever your background is to have been born in America. A country of such extreme wealth and goodness that people risk their lives every single day still to just try to step foot on the soil that every single one of us was fortunate enough to either have been born here or to have at some point become a citizen of. And yet, many Americans are not proud of this country. Why? Because we have failed when it comes to teaching history. All of history is a collection of good and bad decisions by flawed men and women just like you, just like me, just like all of us. Somewhere around 2008, 10, 12, 14, 15, there was a calculated decision, I think it came from many of America's enemies, to decide that American history should focus on the failures of this country as opposed to the successes. Now, every single one of us that is alive today is going to make a huge number of decisions on this day, on this month, on this year, all throughout your life. Many of them are going to be good, but unfortunately, many of them are going to be bad. The hope is that if you string together enough really good decisions, they will cancel out many of the bad decisions that we made. If you look at history in America, and you go back and you look at the history of Western civilization, America represents the fulsome success of Western civilization. There has never been a freer, wealthier, more prosperous country in the history of the world than the United States. That's because we learned from all of the failures of past history. It doesn't mean that we were without sin or without failure ourselves, but it does mean that the story of America over its scope is one of transcendent beauty and ascending excellence, the likes of which has never existed in the history of humanity. We are the greatest country to ever exist in the history of the world, and we were founded on the unique principle of excellence rooted in the study of Western civilization by all of our founders, who would have been eloquent in talking about everything that happened in Greece and Rome and everything that had happened in all of Western civilization, because that is how they came to build the framework of this country via not only the Declaration of Independence, but most prominently, the Constitution. How many people understand that? I don't think enough. And that is because there's been a calculated decision to try to make American history look like it is rooted in failure and not success. That's the entire basis of the 1619 Project. America, in the view of the 1619 Project and many other people out there, is a country founded on sin and evil, and therefore none of its history can be celebrated, because if it's rooted in sin and evil, then there isn't any redemption. The Civil War isn't about a struggle to bring more rights and freedom to everyone, regardless of their background in this world. Instead, it is the story of American slavery. That's why they rooted in 1619, not in 1492 when the New World was discovered. When I come back, I'm going to tell you something that I learned in Hawaii that I think ties all this together. But I want all of you at some point in time over the course of this upcoming celebration, I just want for you to think for just a few moments about how amazingly successful the founding fathers were. And they weren't just willy-nilly, haphazardly picking the decisions that they made and packing it into the Constitution. They were brilliantly analyzing all of the flaws of government throughout human history and trying to craft a durable governing document that would allow America to succeed where all other countries in the past had failed. And they did it. It's remarkable. It's incredible. And the result is that we live in the greatest country that's ever existed in the history of the world, and yet many out there still don't realize this. History matters, not because it just gives you strength to understand what everyone else has overcome before you, but also because it gives you an opportunity to sit back and contemplate, man, because of their knowledge of history, our country exists and we have the freedoms that we have today. History doesn't just teach, it also creates. And oftentimes, I think we miss that. The creation of this country was based on the historical knowledge that thankfully all of our founding fathers had and were conversant about. We come back. I'll take a couple more of your talkbacks, and we'll close it out, take you into America 250. 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
0: Oh, one of the fabulous connected to state songs. If you missed it, we were playing Country Roads earlier as we had the American soccer team celebrating. I am excited for America 250. I will be at Mount Rushmore tomorrow for President Trump's big speech, and I'll be on Sean Hannity's television program. I've never been to Mount Rushmore. Can't wait to be there. Should be an awesome day. A lot of people want to weigh in. Linda, Green Valley, Arizona, who helped to get the airports taken care of back in the day. Linda, I'll let you have the final word before America 250.
1: Well, Clay, all of this history things that you're talking about ties in with what I told producer Greg. I had a conversation with three young ladies, 25, 20, and 19, a couple weeks ago. They all believe that the socialism that's coming to this country, they believe, is going to bump them up to the same life that their social media influencers have. These girls don't know where anything comes from. They don't know history. And they think that socialism is going to bump everybody up economically. And they just don't understand.
0: Amen. Linda, you nailed it again. Teach your kids history. Capitalism in this country is the greatest of all time.
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11: ABC News, I'm Michelle Franzen. The daredevil couple that scaled the Empire State Building yesterday in court today and put on supervised release by the judge pending their next court date in August, each facing multiple felony charges. The duo's attorney, Jason Rinsky, says he believes some of those charges are not warranted.
12: With respect to climbing the Empire State Building, obviously that's, not advised. However, charging them with these crimes, reckless endangerment in the first degree and burglary in the third degree, that's definitely, over the top here.
11: Authorities say the stunt put people at risk, including emergency crews. Fewer jobs added last month, according to the Labor Department. 57,000 jobs created in June, half of what analysts projected. And the holiday getaway is here. Travelers could be, whether they're driving or flying, could be impacted by extreme heat. This is ABC News. A nun who was on her way to Mass in Texas, arrested by federal immigration agents. The Department of Homeland Security has been ramping up immigration arrests over the last 5 days, reporting 10,000 were taken into custody. More from ABC's Jay O'Brien.
7: We're learning that Sister Leticia Ubwaja, a Nigerian national, was arrested and detained by immigration enforcement while walking to Mass. It happened last Sunday in McAllen, Texas. Bishop Daniel E. Flores of the Diocese of Brownsville calling her a source of goodness and hope in their community. Just a few hours after her arrest, DHS later releasing Sister Ubwaja, who's been in the U.S. for at least 10 years, but her immigration status is unclear.
11: Russia launching a major attack on Ukraine's capital, now called the worst strike since the war began. Dozens of missiles and drones targeting nearly every district of Kyiv, and residential buildings were not spared. Officials say at least 21 people died in those attacks. Michelle Franzen, ABC News.
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5: Good afternoon, I'm Steve Bridge with news. Several Independence Day celebrations and firework displays are planned in addition to Friday's Rock the Dock event at Lake Springfield Marina. Rock the Dock starts tonight. 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
19: Here's your updated News Channel 20 Storm Team forecast. Sunshine mixed with clouds at times this afternoon, with daytime highs approaching 93. Southwesterly winds 8 to 15 miles per hour. Partly cloudy skies again tonight, lows dip down to about 76. I'm meteorologist Jennifer Wojcicki on 97.7 and 970 WMAY, Springfield's news and talk. Right now, it's 90 degrees.
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24: Good Thursday to you, Illinois. Thanks for joining us for this adventure in broadcasting on the second day of July, 2026. I'm DeLoss Yonke, and on the program, we'll visit with Tim Abel. 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

0: Action on. September corn today up a quarter, 4.23. December down 0.75, 4.41 and a half. March down 1 and a half, 4.56 and a quarter. August soybeans up 3, 11.36 and a quarter. And November was down 1 and a half, 11.47 and three quarters. Jan down 1 and a half, 11.62 and a quarter. Soybean meal, August up 20 cents, 305.50. Soy oil up 8, 66.77. For wheat, September down a quarter, 5.99 and three quarters. KC up 3 and a half, 6.38 and a half. And we had oats for September up 7 and a quarter, 3.34 and three quarters. Stay with us, RFD.
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0: 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And boy, Tim, there's still a lot of uncertainty out there. I figure when we talked a few months ago, I would not have guessed now that there'd still be this level of what ifs worldwide.
6: Yeah, that is 100% true. You know, if we start out by just looking at where we're at today, where we were then, it looks pretty obvious that we've taken quite a bit of the war premium out, but there still seems to be, you know, what I call a swirl in the market, which makes it not really easy to single it out and say, well, if this happens, this happens, and this happens, then this is what should happen to price. We've taken war premium out on the crude side, but if you start looking at the product side of the market, we're back to looking at more fundamentals, especially when you look at the diesel side of the prices. Yes, they've come down, but we're not quite back, you know, all the way to where we were, you know, when the war broke out initially. And we're definitely not as cheap as we were when we started out at the beginning of the year, you know, for diesel and gasoline prices. And I think that's the cushion that probably remains in the market. Same thing for crude. There's still going to be some cushion in there. I think pre-war, all we were talking about was glut, right? And a little bit of that discussion getting on, you know, coming on right now. But as those ships start, you know, traversing through the channel, you know, maybe 20, 25% of the pre-war levels here right now, remember all the other mechanisms that weren't there before. Like, as an example, you know, all the relaxing of sanctions against Iran and Russia, those weren't there before, right? And so you had some shadow oil making it through, but you had 100% of everything coming through the straits. You still have Russia trying to export crude here right now for some other reasons as well.

0: we can get into that a little bit, but Iran is still trying to, without sanction, try to put oil out into the market. So you've kind of got this artificial, plus the buildup that was sitting in the Persian Gulf, trying to move through. So there's a little bit of that in the marketplace. And I think the trade is concerned about that coming to market and how quickly, and then where does it all go? When I look at, pre-war, China was consuming a ton of crude in the marketplace. They were taking the Iranian fuel or crude. They were taking the Russian crude, all that sanction, those sanctioned barrels, and stowing that stuff away. And that's what helped, along with other strategic petroleum reserves, for us to get through. Well, if you're still pushing those out into the market, the new barrels that are coming in are going to have to displace those, and probably by price, for a little bit of time. So a lot still going on, still a lot of uncertainty, in the marketplace, when you look at it from that perspective.
1: What about our reserve? I've heard people, I don't know if it's just from a political talking point or not, but, have ours been rebuilt, or are they at a level where we would prefer that they would be?
0: They are not. They are not. And it's probably going to take a little bit of time for them to get to those levels. Understand these are not like light switches, when you're talking about shipments. Some of these take, 30, 45, 60 days, round turn. And so it's going to take a little while to get reacclimated, to get those ships from where they were going to where they, need to be, in order to be able to pick up those supplies and move them back into those traditional, venues. So I think it's probably going to take a little bit of while for that to happen. Some of these were repays as well. So like maybe the government, said, okay, we'll give you these barrels and you got to repay them back to us by X. So that it's not going to be an automatic, quote unquote, rebuild of those reserves, here right now. My best guess is that if I'm looking at it from a political vein, resupplying those reserves won't happen until your midterms are done, for risk of, trying to inflame, oil prices here in the short term. So no, they're not there. Are they concerning? Not, they're low, but maybe they were overtly high, previously, back in, say, the prior administration, who released it, because of high prices. So
1: has there been noticeable changes with the makeup now and who left OPEC Plus? Has that had a sizable difference?
0: Yeah, I don't think that has, but I think the vulnerability of 20% of the world crude, LNG, some propane, the fertilizers, all those things coming through the Strait of Hormuz, I think will have a bigger impact. UAE's made very clear that they don't want to rely on the Straits of Hormuz anymore, and that they're going to increase pipe capacity to be able to get beyond that, kind of more in that Gulf of Oman area. And I think there'll be others that will look at it that way where they can, prime candidate, maybe Saudi Arabia, be able to do some of that. I think that will have greater impacts. Longer term, UAE, bumping out, yes, this allows them to be more free-reigned and not under constraint. And it'll be interesting to watch to see if there's any more fracturing of that that cartel to the same vein as Pakistan. They've been going well beyond what their limits are and want to continue to produce, for their own economic benefit. So there could be others. And so it'll be interesting to see. UAE was just the beginning, whether they'll be lured back in or not, and whether others move back out. But in the near term, I think it's more about, how do I avoid myself from that? And that's just the producers. Look at the end users and think about them. Think about all the countries that were relying, especially in that Asian market, that were relying on everything that was coming from that market. And maybe the lack of preparation for a supply shock like we had, and how do I get beyond that? For sure, I would think that most countries are going to look at restocking and maybe looking at additional ways for reserves, and then looking at alternatives to all of that and diversifying that supply chain, much like what we saw those supply chain shocks before, you know, for other various reasons, more on the goods, you know, side of the market. So I think that's where the, you know, the bigger changes are coming down the road.
1: All right, we have a break coming up. 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I want to continue the conversation, especially what to do when the time comes to lock in some product. We'll discuss that after the break on RFP Profit Watch.

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1: Hey, you know, a great way to reach farmers, reach those in agriculture, is through local radio. 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
1: 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You know, we're talking the day of, like you see these headlines, some were 15 hours ago, some were 10 minutes ago, and the word massive seems to be, or most massive, that term's in a lot of these headlines too, about the Russian strike on Ukraine. You know, it's a further reminder that you know, this, unfortunately, is going to have some staying power.
9: Yeah, that part doesn't go away. You know, through the last, what I'll call, you know, 100-plus days of this event, not much attention's been paid to what's going on with Russia and Ukraine. But the headlines were there. It just wasn't having the market impact, right? That wasn't the focus. And it still is, you know, right now. But it's overarching. And so one of the fundamentals that have changed as, you know, with the concessions on the sanctions, Russia has become a bigger crude exporter. Well, that's part of it. The other part of it has been is that the attack by Ukraine through drones on their refinery infrastructure, and to the tune that it's gotten so bad that they've had to limit gasoline, gas oil, diesel fuel exports out, and in fact are importing. There was just a story out this morning that they're importing in from India, you know, petroleum products because their refinery infrastructure is down. So we'll see where this next heated battle goes, but that dynamic in itself is kind of interesting, you know, when you look at it. And so if I'm an end user, which is usually where we end and get to a conversation on, is if I'm an end user, what do I do right now?
1: Yeah.
9: Earlier this week, you know, we came out and said, hey, Most our end users, we already had pre-buy recommendations on for spring. We've got pre-buy recommendations on for fall. It's not 100%, it's about 20% of what we would have had for fall. But we started looking at where the cash market, where the wholesale cash market is right now and where it was pre-war. We were getting to levels that were almost pre-war, especially right here in the Midwest, maybe not so much in the Gulf area, on the wholesale market. It's not the retail market, but on the wholesale market. And we're saying, hey, wait a minute. You know, end users, this happened over the last 100 days. I don't think anybody thought they were going to be paying $2 higher for diesel fuel during spring planting. Mm-hmm. There is still, as we started this conversation, there's still an enormous amount of uncertainty in the marketplace out there that can shift things in a big hurry. Yes, the war premium's out of the market on the crude side, but not quite on the diesel side. Yes, historically during the summer months, we tend to grow diesel stocks, and that's fine, but that doesn't mean that's necessarily going to have the price impact, especially when you start to say, okay, well, Russia's not exporting diesel. As an example, not much of their diesel is going into Europe, but quite a bit of it was going into northern South America or into Brazil. Well, where are they going to get that diesel from now? They've only got 20 to 25%. So, you know, the U.S. is already tight historically, and so rebuilding of those stocks may not be as, you know, as big as you think. Mm-hmm. We have seen diesel exports really pick up. They've come off a little bit, but they really picked up, you know, say midway through the Iran, you know, U.S.-Israel conflict. So you're still in that rebuild phase. And let's also remember that Europe goes into winter months. They need to restock again. So this whole restocking thing, I think, is kind of that undercurrent that keeps markets from getting way back down to levels that we think, you know, the end user thinks they should be. And it's really about taking some risk off here right now and saying, okay, I don't know what it's going to be this fall, but I definitely don't want it to be what it was this spring. If I fill my tanks now, it's cheaper than what I can lay in product for October if I'm doing some fixed forward contracting, one. Two, if I do fill now, that's probably not the only tank full that I'm going to use. There's probably another maybe one or two. And so maybe you're only a third of what you need for this fall is sitting in your tanks. Maybe you still need more. If the market presents itself and goes lower, great, let's contract some more. Let's not put all our eggs in one basket and say, let's take all the risk on and say, well, the market should go lower because of this, this, and this. Yeah. So
1: yeah,
9: I think that's our...
1: It's a lot harder to manage if you take all the risk on, right? I mean, you may not like the price, but at least you can manage.
9: Yeah. Right. So there's a lot of reasons. And hurricane season, you know, we're one bad hurricane away from diesel prices taking off and running. You know, we're remember, I said at the beginning, there's a lot of factors swirling around out there. And because your stocks are already tight, you get an unexpected another supply shock, especially on the domestic side. And I don't want to guess, you know, what that's going to look like. You may have a price reaction, but what about from the supply reaction side of things? So something to consider, you know, from the end user. And that's why we went out with an end user, you know, buy recommendation, get those tanks filled up. Don't be sitting there waiting, you know, expecting prices to get a whole lot cheaper. We see upside risk greater between now and when the end user is going to need that fuel, and then we do see downside. And don't mistake this to be buy 100% of what you need. Let's just take some of that risk off the table.
1: All right. Already out of time. That's good info. Tim, thank you so much.
9: Yeah, absolutely. Take care, boss.
1: Tim Abel, Risk Management for GrowMark. By the way, last week was the latest production cost report from the Department of Ag, and in that report, it had the price of number two farm diesel fewer than 1,000 gallons, averaging $3.79. That was down 60 cents from just 2 weeks before. The range was $3.71 to $3.93. Biodiesel averaged $3.71. That was down 58 cents over 2 weeks. Range from $3.52 to $3.94. AAA says over-the-road diesel in Illinois averages right at $5.5. 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
11: Agribusiness Today is on the air. Here we are just before 2:30 on a still sweaty and sweltering central Illinois. We got a lot of TVs here on in the studio and stuff. Just so happened to have one of those World Cup matches on, and there is no better indignant athlete than that of a soccer player talking to an soccer official or a referee about a penalty or a foul or whatever it might be. Oh, have you enjoying the World Cup? People watching that? Maybe a little bit. USA last night with a huge victory, a substantial referee's decision, though, in that one will leave them down one of their best players come the round of 16, which will begin just a couple days from now as they go back out there to Seattle and play. Also kind of interested in the one PGA tournament in Illinois, the John Deere Classic. That's an ag bent. You know, before the PGA makes all those big changes, and maybe the Deere Classic isn't the same, I think an agriculture news reporter needs to go to the John Deere Classic and maybe report live from up there at TPC Deer Run. I would like to do it, though, when conditions are a little bit more manageable outside than they are right now. The heat is set in. I can kind of blather on about things that are unrelated to weather because we don't have a ton to tell you as to kind of any substantial changes in the weather the next couple of days. The last 4 or 5 days is the next 3 or 4 days. Easily three. Friday, Saturday, and Sunday are all kind of be this. I think maybe by Sunday on into Monday, there's just going to be just a little bit of a sense of change. And where you're going to feel it the most is, hopefully by especially Sunday night, the overnight low temperatures are going to be so much more manageable. 78, 79, going to bed last night, and it's like in the upper mid-80s still. Nobody wants that. And we're going to take a couple of degrees off the top side of these temperatures by the start of next week. We'll take maybe 8 or 9 or 10 degrees off the overnight low temperatures, which is just going to be a big benefit around here. Help that corn crop, too, that's in the middle of tassel and pollination. And we'll otherwise, I think, ratchet down the humidity levels by a couple of percent and just kind of be in a little bit more comfortable space. Could maybe start to see some instability around the region, really Sunday on into Monday with a chance of showers and storms. Look, that's going to be possible, too. Friday, the best chance of showers and storms going to be, I think, considerably north of Springfield, at least Peoria, if not further north than that. Saturday looks to have all the markings of a day that could see a pop-up shower, thunderstorm activity in the region. Still think the better chances are still further north of Springfield, Peoria, further north than that even. It won't be until Sunday when we start to drop a cold front in the biggest of air quotes ever across the region to take 2 or 3 degrees out of the all-time temperatures here, but hopefully really suck a lot of that moisture out, a little drier, a little more Canadian-esque air. That front moves through slowly Sunday and a Monday. That's maybe when the better chance of a shower or something arrives around here. And then we'll just kind of be in a summertime lull Tuesday, Wednesday, Thursday with warm temperatures, but nothing ridiculously heavy and oppressive. We're going to keep 100-plus heat indexes for today, for tomorrow, and we're going to shave a couple of degrees off of that for the 4th of July. Worst it might be around here is 100, 101, 102 later in the day on Independence Day. So that is otherwise a good thing. And then we'll just start to think about the opportunity for some scattered showers tail end of the weekend, maybe on a couple of those early days next week. Seasonal by Monday or Tuesday, which is, you know, it's going to feel better than it feels today for sure, but not a significant cool down, at least for a while. forward-looking. Temperatures appear to be holding into that kind of mid-80-degree range where we should be for a good chunk of next week. If by July 9, 10, 11, later on in the week, we're going to build maybe a little bit of a western ridge, if that is possible, looks like we're back in the mood for rain around here. Good chunk of Iowa, Illinois, Indiana, some good growing regions too in Minnesota, expected to pick all that up from, say, the 4th on. They've already had some more severe weather and rainstorms north of us, but all the way through the 10th or so of July, things look like it's going to improve precipitation-wise all over again around here, and we've got really much, much more comfortable and better temperatures to get that crop pollinated in over, say, the 10 to 12-day forecast. So things are rough today, not going to get any better next couple of days, but next week we'll just have summer again.
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11: Agribusiness Today continues here on this Thursday. It is a Friday for us, no show tomorrow, FYI. 91 out there right now, 87, 66, a high and low would be normal. 102 this date, 1925, 53, 1904, and 1995. We got to 90 and 75 yesterday. 5:35 sunrise, 8:31 sunset. No rain so far this month. A little over a tenth would be average. No rain this July a year ago. Humidity is 61%. The winds are southwest at 8. The barometer is 30.8. The dew point is a steamy 76. Heat index triple digits, 103. Extreme heat warning all the way now through Friday, 7 p.m. on Friday. Still could get a little warmer out there, but we've kind of hit our limit with this ridiculous dew point situation going on. It's just going to keep a lid on the overall temperature. Still maybe 93, 94 possible for a moment or two. 76 is all tonight. Coming up on Friday, 93 and 74. Always a chance for a shower or a storm as we've just been stayed superheated, super saturated in the atmosphere. Independence Day, 4th of July, 92 and 72. Better chance of evening showers and storms for 4th of July. Probably people don't want to hear that. By the way, July 4th, hottest ever, 105, 1936, lowest temperature ever, 49, 1967. You would have been in hoodie and pants watching the fireworks back then. Most rain, 3 inches of rain on the 4th of July in 1981. On average, 34% of the time it rains on a 4th of July. 33% of the dates it's been hotter than 90 degrees on a 4th of July. We're going to add to that maybe both of them, the rain and the temps. Sunday, 90, low of 70. There you go. That's the little bit of the break that's going to slowly happen. So Friday night, low of 74 as opposed to 76, 77. Saturday night's low is 72. Sunday night's low is 69, 70. Monday's low is 68. Tuesday's low is about the same. Daytime highs Monday, Tuesday, Wednesday next week of about 90 degrees. Full check of your weather. How'd your markets go today? Well, what are we looking at out there? Corn found a little bit of strength. Soybeans did kind of the same thing. Overall, kind of a mixed trade right now. Not a lot of action one side or the other. Export sales data out on the corn side of things was an average number. NAS grain crushings report showed the largest corn use for ethanol during May in the data set since 2015. Demand side is otherwise strong in that one, which is good news. Fats and oils data from NAS shows 213 million bushels of soybeans crushed during May below the trade. Gas 2% below last month, but 4.5% better year over year. July corn up 4.425. December's down 3/4, 4.41. July soybeans up a nickel, 11.31 3/4. November's down a penny, 11.47 3/4. August live cattle down 260, 239.22. Feeders off 352, 360.65. Lean hogs up 50 cents, 93.85. The stock market for you, the Dow Jones, better today by 200 points, 52.697. S&P down 0.33%. NASDAQ down better than 1%. Bitcoin over 61,500. Gold higher by 1%. Silver's over 61 bucks. Oil still trending lower, 68.44 for a barrel of crude. 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
11: Headlines being brought to you by Farm Credit Illinois, the farmer-owned cooperative with a single purpose in mind, the financial and credit insurance needs of farmers and agribusiness. Your 4th of July cookout costs are on the rise. Some lower regional food prices. Farm Bureau survey says 50% of total cost of cookouts going to protein. Retail prices for chicken breast, the index is down about 1%. Annual survey from the American Farm Bureau found that consumers are going to pay an average of $74, we'll call it, for a 10-person barbecue, 4% increase from last year, driven by ground beef and pork chops, still being kind of pricey. They say that less than 12 cents, the retail food dollar, though, goes back to the farmer. Market basket survey, ground beef, cheese, hamburger buns, pork chops, chicken breast, pork and beans. I call those baked beans, potato salad, chips, strawberries, all of it in there. That sounds like a good enough barbecue. If you're having all that, you can call. Trade Representative Jamison Greer says the U.S. isn't renewing the U.S.-Mexico-Canada agreement in its current form. Going to pursue changes. Greg Dowd, CEO of the National Milk Producers Federation, former chief ag negotiator, says it's the next stage in the process, how the agreement was designed. It kicks in an annual review process. It's a negotiation. All three countries met virtually on Wednesday to conduct a joint review of the agreement. Following it, Greer issued that statement saying the U.S. will continue to engage with those two countries to address shortcomings and trade deficits. Dowd says Canada needs to be held accountable for how it administers dairy tariff rate quotas. The NMPF and the Dairy Export Council also say they want negotiators to strengthen enhancement so commitments are real and not, as they say, theoretical. Ag Coalition for USMCA, though, sent a letter to the president signed by more than 2,300 farmers urging the renewal with just some targeted improvements. Corn growers, be on the lookout. Got a number of suspects out there when it comes to pests in fields. Corn rootworm, army worms, ear, and cutworms, Japanese beetles, spider mites, aphids, even that. Spider mites favor some warm, drier weather, cause damage typically in the edge of fields before moving inward. Haven't had that just yet, but we've got a lot of potential disease and insect concerns top of mind. We'll talk about some of them during our brand spotlight, which comes up in just a moment. Talk about corn aphids, even in the area. 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
11: It's Agribusiness Today here, 97.7, 970 WMAY. Ahead of the 4th of July weekend, let's take our Brandt spotlight to a Thursday. Brian Dentelman, Brandt Technical Agronomist, is with us. And Brian, in and out of a lot of fields, even with all this heat going on. So you've got a bird's eye view of how those plants, both corn and soybeans, have been faring this week. It's been an experience, hasn't it?
21: Yeah, the heat's been the fun part. It's the humidity that obviously it kills us walking because you just can't, your body can't cool off. But really, I think all things considered, I think the crop is responding to this. Well, it's stressful on us. I don't think is maybe as stressful to the crop. You know, the high humidity helps. It doesn't allow those plants to lose as much moisture. So they're retaining moisture. We've got good moisture in the soil. So while it is, you know, the high temperatures, yes, it can be stressful and impact it. I think because we have so much soil moisture and available moisture to those plants and high humidity in the air, it's not maybe as impactful as we all think it is right now.
11: Tell me a little bit about that high humidity and how you think it's working right now as we see so much of this corn crop either in tassel and pollination or very, very close to it. Because otherwise, what I think of when I see overnight low temperatures of, say, 78 or 77 and all these daytime temps pushing into the low 90s is, oh, man, that is not a good combination when it comes to tassel. But do you think as humid as it's been, that's given us a little bit of a buffer?
21: I think a buffer is a good way to say that, yeah, because if the air was really dry and that hot, you know, that plant's going to lose a lot more of that moisture. You know, it's going to respire a lot more and burn energy. I think when you have some humidity, it's saving some water, and it's not stressing that plant out near as much. Now, again, is there stress going on? Absolutely. Maybe are we, you know, losing some yield potential? You know, it's going to be too early to say. You know, the corn is obviously a plant that is, you know, was developed in regions much further south than here, where it's much hotter, much more humid, so it has the ability to go through and withstand this heat and this humidity and survive and produce just fine. But I guess in terms of going back to your original question there, Steve, about just the humidity, you know, again, it's going to reduce the amount of water loss from that plant. The other thing that that humidity is going to do as we think about corn that's tasseling right now is, you know, typically when we think about corn that's shedding pollen, you need a drop, you need the humidity to drop in the day. A drop in the humidity, you know, in the mid-morning hours is going to what's essentially drops or allows that pollen to drop from those tassels. So typically what happens, obviously we get these really hot, humid days, the humidity is up. It takes longer for that, you know, humidity to drop to that level where we get pollen shed. So then our pollen could be exposed to higher temperatures throughout the day. Those higher temperatures could then have, you know, adverse effect on pollen viability, you know, by the time they land in the silks. But one of the great things about corn that we've developed is it produces a lot of pollen, you know, relative to what it really needs. You know, a single corn plant can shed, you know, upwards of 2 to 5 million grains of pollen. And, you know, you only need a couple hundred to for that one plant to produce to pollinate that one ear. So as long as that pollen is shedding, it's going to shed over a period of, you know, typically 5 to 6 days. That's going to spread out our risk. So again, even though we've got higher humidity, it's going to push that pollen drop or shed to later in the day at higher temperatures. Corn is producing so much pollen that, again, I don't foresee even the pollen being exposed to higher temperatures that it's going to have a drastic negative impact to our pollination success.
11: I feel like most of these questions will surround the word humidity and the conditions that, that we've been dealing with. I'm thinking, too, then about tar spot. Hearing about it being identified in the state all over the Midwest, it feels like tar spot conditions would be the ones we're living through right now. Is that completely the case?
21: So with tar spot, you know, there's a lot of studies that have been done to correlate weather, because, you know, we obviously have the disease triangle. Anytime we talk about disease, we need the, you know, we need the pathogen. Well, we know tar spot's going to overwinter here in Illinois. We've got a host in a corn crop. Do we have the environment? So that environment piece is what's been studied a lot lately. And from what I understand and the research that is out there, the tar spot is really going to favor two things. And it's going to favor humidity and essentially wet and dry cycles throughout the year. So it's going to need some dry times. It's going to need some, you know, wet, high leaf wetness periods. So you need that cycle to happen. But you also need cooler temperatures. Typically, temperatures in the, you know, mid 60s to the mid 70s is going to favor tar spot development. So when you look at the weather, like you mentioned, the past week, yeah, we've been humid. We've had those humidity, those wet, dry cycles going on in that crop canopy. But what we really haven't had are the temperatures that favor tar spot. Now, our temperatures, lows at night, like you had mentioned, you know, 75 plus degrees, that's really, even our low time temperatures are way out of the realm of favoring tar spot infection. So while, yes, we have the leaf wetness, the number one environmental driver of tar spot is temperature. And it is between the mid 60s to the mid 70s. And luckily we've been out of that window in terms of having a favorable environment for tar spot to develop. So any tar spot that I feel like we're starting to see now was probably tar spot that was infecting 2 to 3 weeks ago when we had the leaf wetness and we had the cooler temperatures. Tar spot just takes a long time to show up. So even though we're seeing it show up maybe just now this week, maybe in some fields, doesn't mean it's going to continue to get worse, because this period we're in here for the next 10 days, to me, does not look extremely favorable for that disease to continue to develop.
11: We've got Brian Dilliman on the phone with us, Brandt Technical Agronomist. Interesting to hear about that temperature correlation that goes along with tar spot, but we know the disease pressure otherwise pretty steep, can still be pretty steep out in those cornfields. So, Brian, it is corn fungicide time, right?
21: Best thing with with our corn fungicide is, yeah, we might not have tar spot now, but I think we all know the weather can change in a hurry. Just because what the forecast says doesn't mean that's what we're always going to get, right? So the best thing about fungicides is a lot of these premium fungicides on the market here today, they don't just last 10 to 14 days in the plant. They're going to give us a very long extended residual, right? So it's going to last a very long time in case that weather does shift and change later in the season to favor tar spot development or other disease development that we haven't talked about. That fungicide is going to give you protection, right? It's going to give you, essentially, think of it as pre-emergent protection from preventing that disease to even establish itself. So those fungicides do a lot of work to prevent that disease, and preventing that disease goes a long way at preserving our yield. The other thing, these fungicides, again, these kind of premium products with some of these SDHI chemistries and these updated older chemistries, if you will, they're lasting longer in their plant. They've got great efficacy on disease, but they're also showing some pretty impressive plant health responses. So these products have been, some of these products have been proven to lower cellular respiration in the plant, which reduces water loss. They reduce ethylene production, which allows that plant to stay greener and healthier, even in the absence of disease. It slows that plant's maturity down, essentially. Slow that plant's maturity down, buying grain fill time. And grain fill time is going to obviously add weight to our kernels and bushels in the tank. So really, this is a pretty critical time, as some of this corn in our region that was planted in early to mid-April is just hitting that tassel time. And that's still, you know, that VT to R1 time frame is still the best, most economical time to put on a fungicide application.
0: Let's roll the clock back and think of a story big from 2024. Is it a repeat? Have people been calling or asking you about any corn aphids of significance around our area?
21: The aphid issue in 24. Ever since that, I think that's always been on the top of people's minds, especially as we reach tassel time frame. So I think a couple of the lessons we learned from 24 is it's really hybrid dependent. So I think that's kind of narrowed in some of our focus and scouting of, hey, let's go out and make sure we're scouting these fields that we know have hybrids in them that are very susceptible, or that the aphids are very attracted to. So let's go check these fields. If they need an insecticide added in because they have a very heavy aphid infestation, we can throw those in. But as far as finding them, have we found them in the area this year? Absolutely, we have found some. Again, pretty much only in these susceptible hybrids. But the infection levels are very low. For example, in 24, we were finding, you know, 15, 20% of the plants were infected, you know, on that later planted corn. This year, on some of this early planted corn, I'm only finding, you know, 1 to 3% of the plants infected. So it's in a different planting stage of corn, but it's also much lower infection. So, you know, we can continue to monitor your late planted fields and make a decision accordingly. But I don't know if this is from what I've seen, it's not a throw insecticide in every acre or on every field with that hybrid and take care of it. I don't know if I've seen enough aphids to justify that quite yet.
0: What have you seen in some soybean fields when it comes to dicamba damage?
21: So a lot of the, you know, E3 or non-dicamba tolerant soybeans in the area have been cupped and puckered. A lot of that is from dicamba applications that were made a month ago, right? That they tend to volatilize, get in the air, move around, and deposit. It most of the time that can take upwards of a month to go away. Sometimes that cupping obviously depends on a lot of factors, mostly environmentally driven. We're starting to see, at least especially in my southern territory, we're starting to see a lot of those E3 beans recover. We've had a lot of moisture. We've got some heat now. These beans are really taking off and starting to close the rows. So all these E3 beans are finally recovered from that puckering. We typically don't see significant yield losses from that early season puckering or injury from dicamba. In my northern territory, again, they're always just kind of, you know, 10 to 14 days behind where we are here in the south. So they're seeing a lot more of it in my northern territory. But again, we just got to give it probably another 2 weeks, especially in those northern areas, to allow that soybean plant to continue to grow and flush out new trifoliates eventually that won't have that symptomology on them. So we just got to be patient. Just got to be patient there.
0: Brian, I'm glad I was able to keep you in the truck for a few minutes before you got to get back out and start scouting fields again.
21: Yeah, I appreciate that.
0: Hopefully the air conditioning was cranking and out there looking at everything those farmers have. Hopefully cooler weather, just general summer weather the next time we get to talk.
21: Yeah, absolutely.
0: He's Brian Dendelman, technical agronomist with Brandt, been our guest here on today's Agribusiness Today. As always, Brian, thank you.
21: Yeah, thanks, Steve. Appreciate it.
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0: That's all for today. Appreciate you being with us all for the week two. Holiday for the radio station tomorrow, so we'll be off. You got your final day of me this week. Got your final day of Patrick, too, this week. PM Springfield, just after the top of the hour. Thank you for being here. It's live and local, 97.7, 970 WMAY. 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
22: ABC News, I'm Michelle Franzen. In Washington, D.C., U.S. Attorney Jeanine Pirro announcing in the indictment of David Hearn in connection with alleged vandalism at the Lincoln Memorial Reflecting Pool, the three-time U.S. Olympian accused of destroying parts of the pool's new coated blue lining.
23: This was a deliberate act to damage the reflecting pool at the National Mall that members of the National Park Service actually have worked hard to restore and have witnessed.
22: Hearn denies doing anything violent or removing the blue coating. Severe heat smothering much of the country. New York City reaching 100 degrees today, breaking a 14-year-old record, and the heat index soared to 106. Amtrak canceling nearly a dozen trains due to the heat up and down the Northeast Corridor. Fewer jobs added last month, according to the Labor Department. 57,000 jobs created in June, about half of what analysts projected. April and May figures were also revised downward. This is ABC News. In New York City, excitement building over speculation. Taylor Swift and Travis Kelce will have their wedding at a famous sports event.
24: Crews at New York Madison Square Garden are intensely unloading equipment in anticipation for the event of the summer. A law enforcement official briefed on the matter, telling the Associated Press global superstar Taylor Swift and Super Bowl champion Travis Kelce will have their wedding Friday night in that arena. The event is for about 1,000 people and is a 12-hour party beginning with a cocktail hour at 4 o'clock Friday afternoon and scheduled to last until about 4 a.m. Saturday morning.
22: ABC's Morgan Norwood. This week, Swift and Kelce donated some $26 million to charities across the U.S. Mediated talks between the U.S. and Iran progressing, according to Pakistan's foreign ministry, though Iran still hasn't shown a full commitment to the terms laid out in the memo of understanding. I'm Michelle Franzen, ABC News.
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0: Good afternoon. I'm Steve Bridge with news. Several Independence Day celebrations and fireworks displays are planned in addition to Friday's Rock the Dock event at Lake Springfield Marina. Rock the Dock activities on Friday include live music, face painting, a dunk tank, games, food trucks, fireworks. As the sun sets, the Greater Springfield Chamber of Commerce will be hosting fireworks in downtown Springfield on Saturday at 9. The Municipal Band starts at the Y Block at 7:30. They'll play until the fireworks show begins. Impact Life is asking you to roll up a sleeve and give blood ahead of an expected decrease in donations around the 4th of July. The organization says the need for blood continues for surgeries, accidents, treatments, and more. In spite of the holiday, to book an appointment for a blood donation, you can call the blood bank, you can text them, or schedule it online at bloodcenter.org. For more news, visit WMAY.com.
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0: Here's your News Channel 20 Storm Team forecast with meteorologist Darren Lee.
1: Heat and humidity sticking around as we wrap up our work week, and we're going to start to introduce the potential for some severe weather. Right now, showers and thunderstorms look likely on Friday afternoon and evening, but our biggest threat is going to be damaging wind and heavy rain potential, zero for hail or any kind of tornado activity. And the same looks to hold true as we go into our 4th of July weekend. Still potential for some severe weather, but it does look like it'll be relatively weak as we're going into our 4th of July. With your News Channel 20 Storm Team forecast, I'm meteorologist Darren Leeds.
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5: 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Good afternoon, I'm Patrick Fingston. Last show for us for the week, for the next six business days. We're off tomorrow for the holiday. There will be an ABC News special in our stead tomorrow afternoon. Out next week, taking a little vacay with the family, which feels less like vacation when you're taking small children to a beach. But it'll be vacation for them, I guess, because their lives are so hard that they need a break. To be 4 and a half and 18 months and have the weight of the world on your shoulders, apparently. But you got to go to the beach and have grandma dote on you for a week. So we'll be back a week from Monday. Guest hosts lined up for next week. Enjoy as they come through. Probably all more likable than me. Certainly, I know some of them are. Low bar, though. Coming up on the show today, after the news at 3:30, Brendan Moore of Capital News Illinois will join us. Lots to talk about in statehouse world and politics in the state. So we'll catch up with Brendan after the news at 4. Dr. Ian Hunt of the Abraham Lincoln Presidential Library and Museum. Talk a little Abraham Lincoln on July 4th. He had a couple of notable Civil War Independence Days. I'd be interested to know, you know, if it was a thing in, you know, before, you know, I mean, even in the 1830s and 40s and 50s, before, you know, he really got into public life. I guess he was elected to Congress in 1846, but talk a little bit about that with Dr. Ian Hunt of the Abraham Lincoln Presidential Library and Museum. They have a big event at the library on Saturday as well. So we'll talk about that. The Celebrate America and Ultimate Block Party that they're doing on July 4th from 3 to 7:30. Then after the news at 5, Joe Prola of the Lake Springfield Marina will join us. We'll talk about the Rock the Dock tomorrow night down at the Lake Springfield Marina. Party I will be sad to miss, but will be a good time ringing in the new year. Ringing in the 4th. I miss December temperatures. That and more coming up this afternoon. First, though, your Thursday headlines. Maybe. There they are. Justice Amy Coney Barrett is facing fierce backlash from conservative lawmakers and pundits after voting to uphold birthright citizenship, you know, uphold the Constitution, serving a severe blow to a core pillar of President Trump's immigration agenda. Barrett joined Chief Justice John Roberts, Justice Brett Kavanaugh, and the court's three liberal justices in striking down Trump's day one executive order restricting birthright citizenship, but she's taken the brunt of the conservative outrage in the ruling's aftermath. Much of that criticism has been overtly sexist, while other attacks have carried more subtle gendered undertones, prompting some conservative legal figures to defend Barrett and urge critics to focus on her jurisprudence rather than her gender. Congresswoman Nancy Mace of South

0: Carolina responded to the ruling with a call to impeach rogue activist judges, adding, "We're looking at you, Amy Coney Barrett." She then took aim at the female justices on the court, suggesting they're misunderstanding the 14th Amendment's citizenship clause. Hold on a second. Hold on a second. Don't believe Nancy Mace went to law school. Let me double check that, because I don't want to tell you lies. No, she has a master's in arts from the University of Georgia, bachelor's from the Citadel, but is not a lawyer. So I'm going to take the beliefs or the understanding of the Constitution from she with a Juris Doctorate from the University of Notre Dame, Amy Coney Barrett, more than I'm going to listen to Nancy Mace, who seems to have lost her mind the last couple of years. Here's what Nancy Mace, Supreme Court and legal expert, had to say. The 14th Amendment was written for freed slaves, not for birth tourism. The men who wrote it knew the difference. Jeez. But apparently the female justices in the Supreme Court do not. Senator Mike Lee of Utah, speaking to people who've lost their mind, also appeared to mock Barrett's vote, writing, "If a woman gives birth at the Supreme Court, is her baby entitled to automatic status as a justice?" What a... Can't say that word out loud. College Republicans at Barrett's law school, by the way, also laid blame for the ruling at her feet. "Barrett is an absolute disgrace to the Notre Dame name. We apologize on her behalf to all who will suffer the devastating consequences of infinity third world migration," the Notre Dame College Republicans wrote on Twitter. Elsewhere in conservative circles, the sexism has been a little more explicit. Conservative commentator and beard on a screen, Matt Walsh, called Barrett a DEI hire, little better than Kentani Jackson, and lumped her in with the court's three liberal justices who are all female. Some of the criticism has touched on Barrett's role as a mother, including two black children adopted from Haiti. Right-wing Christian nationalist Joel Webben wrote on social media, because of an interracial family, my grandchildren may not get to have a country. The real problem is that women make great mothers, not civil magistrates. And they wonder why women don't want to vote for Republicans. And they wonder. Some conservatives read Kavanaugh's concurrence as a legislative roadmap for Republicans. Roberts wrote that the 14th Amendment guarantees citizenship to nearly all children born on U.S. soil, even those born to parents who are in the country illegally. Thomas, as well as Justices Samuel Alito and Neil Gorsuch, dissented and sided with the Trump administration's view that children born to parents who are in the country temporarily or illegally are not automatically entitled to citizenship under the 14th Amendment citizenship clause. Paramedics showed up to Senator Mitch McConnell's Washington, D.C. home near the Senate Hart Building earlier this month to respond to a report of an unconscious person who appeared to have suffered a cardiac arrest. According to audio of an emergency call dispatched to the home on June 14th, McConnell, who is 84, was admitted to the hospital on the same day that an ambulance rushed to his Capitol Hill townhouse to respond to the emergency call. EMS dispatcher reported a cardiac arrest, and a medic at the scene said there was CPR in progress at McConnell's home. McConnell's officer later that day announced he was, his office later admitted that day that he was admitted to the hospital this morning and was receiving excellent care. Staff said June 22nd he was working closely with staff on Senate business and Kentucky matters as he continues his recovery. Senior senator from Kentucky hasn't voted since June 11th. McConnell checked himself into a local hospital in February after experiencing flu-like symptoms, but quickly returned to Senate work. He stepped down as Senate Republican leader last year after freezing in the middle of remarks at the weekly leadership press conference in the summer of 2023. He was sent to the hospital in 2023 after chipping and falling at a dinner event, suffering a concussion. He fractured his shoulder after falling at his home in Kentucky in 2019. He also fell at a Republican lunch meeting in December of 2024, spraining his wrist and getting a small cut on his face. He had a triple bypass heart surgery in 2003 when he was Senate Republican whip. Wide-ranging new state law on hemp and other cannabis regulations was, quote, long overdue, Governor J.B. Pritzker said today at an event in Chicago to celebrate the new law he signed last month. Senate Bill 3222 makes a variety of changes to the state's cannabis laws, but chiefly introduces new regulations for intoxicating hemp products. It immediately bans the sale of the previously unregulated products such as Delta 8 to those under 21 and now regulates intoxicating hemp under the state's existing cannabis laws. Intoxicating hemp products now must be sold in child-proof packages. It also bans what supporters of regulation call misleading advertising and packaging that's designed to appeal to children, such as packaging the products in a way designed to look like common snacks. The law is years in the making after legislators debated how to regulate hemp. Proposals range from sweeping bans on hemp products to introducing an entirely new framework of regulations. Reforms Pritzker supported stalled in early last year after fighting between Pritzker, Chicago Mayor Brandon Johnson, and House Democrats. The governor endorsed a Senate-passed bill, but the House declined to take it up after a big blow-up in a private caucus meeting where Pritzker said members of his administration were verbally abused. Johnson's team opposed the Pritzker-supported bill. Pritzker bashed the mayor afterwards, saying he rarely reaches out to discuss issues with Pritzker, though the governor says he doubts Johnson's opposition stalled the measure. But this spring, there was little fighting over hemp and cannabis reforms, and the bill was introduced in the final days of the legislative session without drama. After months of silence, House Speaker Chris Welch last night called for embattled Representative Harry Benton from suburban Plainfield to resign and promised to initiate expulsion proceedings against the Plainfield Democrat if he doesn't. Welch's demand comes 5 months after he kicked Benton out of the House Democratic caucus and stripped him of his committee assignments with no public explanation. I reported at the time that allegations of sexual harassment were made against Benton, a two-term legislator who represents a Southwest suburban swing district, and that the matter had been referred to the Legislative Inspector General's office. Benton did not comment. Only the Legislative Ethics Commission, an 8-member board comprised of an equal number of Democrats and Republicans from both legislative chambers, can release the report into Benton. The investigative report into Benton, and they can only do it in cases resulting in at least a 3-day suspension, termination, or as part of the public record of a disciplinary hearing held by the LEC. It's unclear if Benton's case falls under any of those categories. State hasn't released an ethics report since 2020. Benton's situation has been a mystery, with his colleagues, legislative staff, and lobbyists in the Capitol, as well as constituents back home, left largely in the dark. Welch told reporters when pressed in April and again in a statement Wednesday that he refrained from commenting on the allegations to protect the privacy of those who came forward, preserve the integrity of the investigation, respect due process, and comply with the guidance and legal requirements established in our ethics procedures. Benton, who continued to show up for work in the Capitol throughout the spring, has thus far declined to address his exile and the investigation opened into his alleged conduct. In a statement, the House Republican organization, the House Republican campaign arm, called Benton a disgrace and said one way or another, he won't be a state representative come January. IDOT is reopening construction lanes where possible for the 4th of July holiday weekend. Starting today, running through midnight Sunday night, lanes that have been closed for construction will reopen to minimize disruption. In Sangamon County, however, the lane closures on southbound I-55 at Williamsville will continue. Several Independence Day celebrations and fireworks display planned in addition to Friday's Rock the Dock event at Lake Springfield Marina. Rock the Dock tomorrow night has live music, face painting, and a dunk tank. Can we get Madonia in the dunk tank? Games, food trucks, and the fireworks at dusk. Greater Springfield Chamber of Commerce will host fireworks in downtown Springfield Saturday at 9 o'clock. Springfield Municipal Band will perform at the Y Block near 4th and Jackson by the Governor's Mansion from 7:30 Saturday until the fireworks show. That's what's happening around the country and around our neck of the woods. Here's what's on my mind, and I've been talking a lot with political folks over the last couple of days. And one of the ongoing conversations relates to how Republicans will perform with Donald Trump at the top of the ticket. Republicans around the state seem to have a little bit of a head in the sand approach to this, in my eyes. And I think the buck stops with Trump. I'm not always right, but I'm usually right. Let me tell you why. Think about a guy parked outside the grocery store last month. Gas crossed $4.50 a gallon. In February, where there was no war, that no one in Congress voted for, gas was under $3. So he's got to decide. Can I fill the tank or can I fill the grocery cart? Can't do both. Some of us have been in that spot. There's a tightening in your chest when the numbers don't work. He's not thinking about democracy in that moment, but he's thinking about his life and his future. And in the same month, the gas hit $4.50 a gallon. Treasury Secretary Scott Bessent stood in the White House press briefing room and held up a mock-up of a $250 bill with Donald Trump's name on it. The guy who can't and won't lower gas prices wants his face on the money. It's not the act of a king, that's the act of a con. While Trump's approval rating has ticked up a little bit the last few weeks, last month his numbers hit an all-time low. And that guy in the car trying to figure out if he can feed his family or get enough gas in his tank to go to work is exactly why. We're in a time, and I usually roll my eyes at populist politicians, and Donald Trump's a populist, J.B. Pritzker's a populist. Different ways, different reasons. But their arguments move people. Right? There's a stat out there. Trump's first year, billionaires added $1.5 trillion to their collective fortunes. Four companies whose CEOs stood right behind Trump at his inauguration got $51 billion in tax breaks last year. Paid a federal tax rate under 5%. Inflation has hit a three-year high. And Trump just asked you to be patient. Your paycheck has lost the race with the grocery bill. He called your gas peanuts. So when the Trump $250 bill surfaced, what did the opposition say? House Minority Leader Hakeem Jeffries called Trump a wannabe king. But the man in the car doesn't think about a king. He's never met a king. He thinks about the people who take his money. And in reality, that's what Donald Trump did and is doing. For his wasteful tariffs or his stupid illegal war. And if Democrats think they're going to win on a message of we're going to restore democracy, it's not going to work. Talk about the robbery, not the republic. Democracy is an abstract to most voters. The number on the gas pump is a fact. The number on the grocery store receipt is a fact. Nobody ever lost their home to a threat to democracy. They lost it because they couldn't pay the bills. And consultants out there, and I've been in the boat, they always encourage politicians to be careful with their language. Don't use the words that'll make people worried. Robbery, bought, rigged. Don't say our institutions are under threat. Say Trump raised your gas prices and he's trying to put his face on your damn money. And you know that most Democrats are afraid of that sort of direct attack on an opponent. They don't seem to be that afraid to do it in Illinois. And if Democrats continue to make this election about Trump, it's going to be really, really bad for Republicans in this state in November. More coming up, 97.7 and 970 WMAY, Springfield's News and Talk.
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7: Good afternoon. I'm Steve Bridge with news. House Speaker Chris Welch on Wednesday calling for embattled Representative Harry Benton to resign and promise to initiate expulsion proceedings against the Plainfield Democrat if he doesn't. The speaker's demand comes 5 months after he kicked Benton out of the Democratic caucus and stripped him of his committee assignments with no public explanation. Capital News Illinois later confirming allegations of sexual harassment were made against Benton, a two-term legislator who represents the Southwest suburban area of Chicago. Several Independence Day celebrations and firework displays are planned in addition to tomorrow's Rock the Dock event at Lake Springfield Marina. Rock the Dock activities on Friday include live music, face painting, a dunk tank, games, food trucks, fireworks there at dusk. Greater Springfield Chamber of Commerce will host fireworks in downtown Springfield Saturday at 9. The Municipal Band performs in the Y Block starting at 7:30 until that fireworks show begins. Impact Life asking you to roll up your sleeves to give blood ahead of an expected decrease in donations around Independence Day. 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And the Department of Transportation urging motorists to watch for pavement failures caused by high heat and humidity. Crews on Tuesday repaired a buckle in the pavement on westbound I-72 just east of MacArthur Boulevard in Springfield. For more news, visit WMAY.com.
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0: Here's your News Channel 20 Storm Team forecast with meteorologist Darren Lee.
2: Heat and humidity sticking around as we wrap up our work week, and we're going to start to introduce the potential for some severe weather. Right now, showers and thunderstorms look likely on Friday afternoon and evening, but our biggest threat is going to be damaging wind and heavy rain potential, zero for hail or any kind of tornado activity. And the same looks to hold true as we go into our 4th of July weekend. Still potential for some severe weather, but it does look like it'll be relatively weak as we're going into our 4th of July. With your News Channel 20 Storm Team forecast, I'm meteorologist Darren Lee.
0: 89, our current temperature, heat index exactly 100 degrees at 338 on 97.7 and 970 WMAY Springfield's News Center.

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0: It's 340, 97.7, 970 WMAY, Springfield's News and Talk. Patrick here, glad to have you with us. Little senioritis on the day before Friday, day before vacation, day before holiday Friday, and a day before vacation. I'm a little itchy on the trigger finger this afternoon. Like, is it six yet? Then we still have to get two kids on an airplane in the morning. So don't envy me too much. I was just talking to our friend Brendan Moore of Capital News Illinois. Brendan, hello. Say hi to the boys and girls.
1: Hey, Patrick, how you doing?
0: Good. We were talking right before we started. Surprisingly busy day, surprisingly busy week for a holiday in July, early July, too, where, you know, usually like state budget goes into effect on the 1st. Everything kind of chills out for a couple of days before the 4th. It's been a little busy of a week.
1: Yeah, just a little bit. Yeah, we had some news about Harry Benton yesterday. We had the governor had a kind of a fake bill signing today. He already signed the bill, a cannabis bill, but he had, a press pop for it.
0: Ceremonial, Brendan. Ceremonial.
1: Yes, it's important to celebrate, I guess.
0: To go to a weed store on a Thursday morning.
1: Of course. I mean,
0: where else would you be?
1: We were joking with one of my colleagues who we sent there to get pictures. Like, oh, well, at least you can get your supply for the holiday weekend if that's what you partake in. But and honestly, we got a press release like an hour ago about the state B bill being signed. So now we're kind of on alert for, is there going to be a big bill dump this afternoon? I really hope not, but would not put it past the governor's
0: staff. Well, it depends on when he would have signed them, because he's got a campaign event this afternoon. So he would have had to have signed them earlier. And then, you know, I guess I don't know how much time usually elapses between signature and press release, but I don't know.
1: Yeah.
0: We'll find out.
1: I think they have to file it with the Secretary of State, and then there's like a process. So who knows?
0: Yeah. I mean, the press release is just, the governor signed this, right? Everything else through the index division and stuff is. I mean, that's the actual signing of the bill, but whatever.
1: Well, so, and you're a Senate guy, so I'll say, I mean, the Senate, especially the Senate Democrats, they are always ready with their press releases. Like, they're just like waiting to hit send.
0: Democrats are so good at that. They have everything lined up and ready to go. Hey, governor's going to sign my bill on Friday, get my press release ready to roll at 11 o'clock or whatever. Right. And it's just, they hit, I mean, well, I'm sure at 4 o'clock we'll get 50 press releases from Senate Democrats. So, that's how they roll. All right. So on the Harry Benton thing, far more serious, far more, consequential. It seems as bad as we kind of thought it would be. I don't know that I was first to report, but I was one of the first to report back in February that he was removed from the caucus for sexual harassment allegations, and really became a pariah. Was gone from Springfield for a while. Got his office taken away, his committee assignments taken away, staff support taken away. Basically, they were trying to shame him into resignation this spring, never did it. So the speaker gets the legislative inspector general's report, we assume yesterday, or at least in the last couple of days. And essentially it corroborates and makes fact all of the allegations, or at least some of the allegations against Benton, and the speaker calls for Benton to resign or face expulsion. It's one thing for a politician to come out and say, hey, this guy I don't disagree with, or this guy I disagree with, or this guy on the other team should resign. How many Republicans called for Madigan to resign over the years? But this is, you know, one of his members, guy that he spent $1 million on broadcast TV for in the last 2 weeks to save his seat 2 years ago in a competitive district. I mean, this is a pretty big deal in the scheme of House politics for the speaker to come out publicly and say, you got to go.
1: Yeah. I mean, it's not a decision that you would think would be taken lightly. I did confirm with Judge McCuskey, the legislative inspector general, that he delivered the report to the speaker on Wednesday. And yeah, that afternoon, we all got the press release that he was calling for Representative Benton to resign or face expulsion. And to your point, I mean, Benton is a tier one target. He's in one of the toughest districts for Democrats that Democrats hold in the state. And, you know, and basically the speaker is essentially cutting him loose. And, you know, it'll be fascinating to see kind of what happens from here on out, because, you know, obviously Benton is on the ballot in November, and honestly, depending on what, I mean, the climate looks pretty good for Democrats this year. That could be enough to get Benton over the finish line, even without support from the party. But clearly, you know, he's trying to send the message that you are not going to be welcome back in Springfield, that if you don't resign, then we're going to expel you. Although they would probably have to be strategic about when they would do that, because you only get one bite of the apple on expulsion. I believe it was about 15 years ago.
0: 2012. There was a
1: 2012, Rep. Derek Smith got caught taking a $7,000 bribe, got expelled from the House, but he won re-election, and then he was back, and they couldn't expel him again. Eventually, he left because he was convicted for that, and so they would have to be strategic about it, because my guess would be that they're not going to come back in veto session and expel him, only, you know, especially if he stays on the ballot and wins re-election, they probably would wait until maybe January to do it. Either way, I mean, and if he wins, like, he would, you know, probably be primaried the next time, and they would take him out that way. So it not looking good for Representative Benton, who's been radio silent throughout. And I should be clear too, Patrick, we don't really know any details on what he's accused of doing. I mean, I'm sure we've all heard some whispers, but nothing on the record. And you know, there's been a lack of transparency in this matter. And, you know, it's one of the, I think, you know, a flaw of the LIG process, which is set up by the legislature, that oftentimes we don't know what a member or a staffer is accused of. And oftentimes, you know, it can be, there can be a disciplinary thing that takes place and then just kind of goes away, or the person gets terminated. And so I'm not so sure that we're going to know a whole lot more unless people start talking. And, you know, it's, again, we just have to kind of, at this point, and then the governor was asked about this today, about what do you think about Representative Benton, should he resign? And we just kind of have to go on the speaker's word at this point, that it's so bad that he doesn't want one of, you know, a tier one member back and is going to cut him loose. So I think a lot of us, we still have way more questions than answers on this. And it's going to be a fascinating few weeks, especially, you know, as, you know, to see if Representative Benton decides to resign or if he tries to stick it out, and then what the speaker's next move will be.
0: It's interesting because, you know, the speaker has not wanted to talk about Benton at all, right? Since this happened in late February, there was, I've told the story on the air before, that your colleague Ben Zielinski and I grabbed the speaker after he spoke to the Chamber of Commerce lobby day, and you know the speaker, right? He's kind of a back slapper and guy who likes to talk when the cameras aren't around. You know, very friendly, very gregarious guy normally. And he and I were like, he had his arm around me as we were walking down the hallway there as he was trying to tell me a story. So we stopped, we talked to him for a couple of minutes, and I knew that we were barely going to get one more question in. So I asked, you know, do we need more transparency on the Harry Benton situation? Why aren't you telling us more? And his press person is trying to wrap us up anyway. And, you know, when the speaker's answering questions from the media, he's kind of always looking forward and down a little bit. And he, he stops. He turns toward me and looks up, purses his lips and just walks away. Right. I mean, he did, and then the press conference in April, I wasn't there for it. I think it was while we were on the air. He just got dogged by the media. I know you were there for that one. He got dogged by the media to actually address something about it. I mean, I would argue, Brendan, we need more transparency in these instances. And I understand we have to let the legislative inspector general do his job. I think it's unfair for the governor to kind of throw Judge McCuskey under the bus today and say it's taken him too long. Well, he's doing a thorough job, and I appreciate that out of him. But also, like, somebody's got to at least say we have an allegation of something felonious or unethical or corruption or sexual harassment against XYZ member, and that's all we can say at this point, right? There's got to be at least like some bucket that they can put this stuff into to tell the public what's going on. Because if I'm one of the 112,000 people that live in Harry Benton's district, I don't know what the hell's going on with the guy who's representing me.
1: Yeah. Yeah. I mean, his constituents more than anybody have been left in the dark.
0: Also, by the way, Harry Benton, big time talker normally, and it has gone radio silent, hasn't yes. defended himself once.
1: Yeah, he has been, anybody that knows Representative Benton knows that he loves to talk. He's not afraid to talk to the press, very kind of gregarious but ever since this came out that it got booted from the caucus and is under the plot of investigation, yeah, not a peep. And like you said, I mean, he was gone for a few weeks, but most of the spring he was in Springfield. He was taking votes. He was around. So but very tight-lipped. And I think there has to be some more transparency around this. I mean, I guess I'm a reporter. I'm biased towards sunlight. I think that's, you know, the voters, you know, his constituents deserve that. Obviously, you know, being respectful of the process and respectful of the privacy of the alleged victims, the alleged complainants, but you know, I think, I was going through, Patrick, I don't know if you've gone to the LIG's website, but I was trying to figure out, like, is there even a way for this report to be made public under the current under current law?
0: I was don't reading know the statute last night, and it is complicated
1: because they're talking about, like, you only do it if there's like a suspension that is more than 3 days or a termination, but you can't really terminate a state legislator. I mean, they can resign, but that's not a termination. Maybe expulsion would be that.
0: Yeah. Typically in their letter, you know, because the legislative leader who gets the report has to write a letter back saying, we confirm receipt of your report. Here's what we're doing to meet your recommendations. And often in there, it often says, we urge the release of the report. I asked the speaker's office if they were planning to urge the release of the report, crickets. So part of this would be on the speaker too, to say, we want this information out there.
1: Yeah. And I believe technically it has to be a vote of the Legislative Ethics Commission. Correct. Which is 8-member body, equal number Republicans and Democrats. And so you would think that if the speaker wants it out, it will get out. Because I can't imagine Republicans blocking it. And if the speaker gives his okay, it should get out. But again, the last time a report was made public was 2020. I mean, it's been 6 years, and you know that. I mean, they're you know, Judge McCuskey has been doesn't do nothing all day. I mean, there are complaints that get filed, and it's just we don't tend to see them. And again,
0: a lot of them are unfounded, right? I mean,
1: a lot of them
0: the vast majority of the reports or the you know, the things he gets are end up being unfounded. So you don't want to stack those all out over the internet. But it's really interesting to see how this shakes out. Is this a seat Republicans can win?
1: Yeah, I mean, I think. I mean, they came close last time. I believe Gabby Shanahan, their candidate, came within about 4.5 points. Yeah,
0: 2,300 votes. Benton.
1: Yeah, it was close, and I think this year is tough. I mean, it's going to be tough for Republicans running anywhere in the suburbs. But with Representative Benton on the ballot, who knows? I thought it was interesting that in her statement, she did not call for him to resign. Did not call for him to.
2: No,
1: to
2: they want him withdraw. On the ballot. They want him on the ballot.
1: They want him on the ballot because they think they can beat him. And honestly, like, again, just, you know, I'm, you know, not my role, but like, if I was the speaker, I wouldn't necessarily mind if the Republican won that seat, because then you get rid of Representative Benton and then you can find your own candidate to run next time.
0: You got a presidential.
1: Exactly. So, I mean, we've talked about this all the time, how if Republicans want to start, you know, clawing out of the super duper minority in this state, that those are the types of districts they have to win.
0: Brendan Moore, Capital News, Illinois. Have a great 4th, my friend.
1: You as well, Patrick.
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10: ABC News, I'm Michelle Franzen. A heat wave bearing down on much of the country. Triple-digit real and field temperatures shattering records heading into the July 4th holiday. The Trump administration is planning a big fireworks display in D.C. for America's 250th, but there are concerns over smoke that will linger in the air.
11: The late-night pyrotechnic display is expected to last 40 minutes, making for the biggest fireworks show in memory on the National Mall. But the Washington Post reports the revelry could prompt respiratory issues. The paper cites internal National Park Service documents urging against prolonged exposure to the particulate matter from the 850,000 explosives, saying the fireworks could lead to elevated levels of pollution in D.C., for 3 to 6 hours after the show.
10: ABC's Stephen Portnoy. More than a week after the double earthquakes in Venezuela, crews rescued a security guard alive from a collapsed shopping mall. And the U.S. men's soccer team celebrating last night's World Cup win against Bosnia and Herzegovina. They advanced to the round of 16. This is ABC News. The man and woman that climbed to the spire of the Empire State Building yesterday have been released from custody. They're on supervised release facing multiple charges, including reckless endangerment, burglary, and criminal mischief. That stunt seen around the world, ending in what appeared to be a proposal. ABC's Aaron Katursky catching up with the duo after their hearing.
12: They did walk out of court today, hand in hand, and they ended up walking to the train. We walked with them. And they are on supervised release. The attorney said that the couple, Russians, live in New Jersey and intend to stay there.
10: Their next court date is August 24th. Hockey legend Alex Ovechkin is returning for a 22nd NHL season. That after re-signing with the Washington Capitals, the deal reportedly includes a $1 million salary and bonuses worth an additional $8 million. Ovechkin had been pondering whether to retire before making his announcement. Michelle Franz in ABC News.
2: Man, I love this place. I've been surfing here since I was a kid. Now, seeing my grandson out on the water, it means everything to me. 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
14: From the WMAY Newsroom, I'm Mike Windmacher. Several Independence Day celebrations and fireworks displays are planned in addition to Friday's Rock the Dock event at Lake Springfield Marina. 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The Greater Springfield Chamber of Commerce will host fireworks in downtown Springfield on Saturday at 9 p.m. The Springfield Municipal Band will perform in the Y Block near 4th and Jackson Streets from 7:30 until the fireworks show. 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
0: Here's your News Channel 20 Storm Team forecast with meteorologist Aaron Leeds.
1: Heat and humidity sticking around as we wrap up our work week, and we're going to start to introduce the potential for some severe weather. Right now, showers and thunderstorms look likely on Friday afternoon and evening, but our biggest threat is going to be damaging wind and heavy rain potential, zero for hail or any kind of tornado activity. And the same looks to hold true as we go into our 4th of July weekend. Still potential for some severe weather, but it does look like it'll be relatively weak as we're going into our 4th of July. With your News Channel 20 Storm Team forecast, I'm meteorologist Darren Lee.
0: 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Heat index is 103 at 407 on 97.7 and 970 WMAY Springfield's News and
22: 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How? 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

0: it is a holiday because it is America's 250th birthday, and obviously it's Springfield, and you can't say Springfield without Lincoln being the next word. Thought we'd try and mesh together a little bit of Lincoln and July 4th and kind of how he would view where we're at today and 250 years. And thought we'd have a little July 4th chat about our most famous former resident. Pleased to welcome Dr. Ian Hunt, Acquisitions Director, Director of Special Projects at the Abraham Lincoln Presidential Library and Museum. Ian, good afternoon. How are you?
1: I am well. How are you?
0: Doing well. Thanks for taking some time. Obviously, when Lincoln was president during the Civil War, of course, there were some pretty notable July 4th things. So I want to talk about those. Maybe step back first, though, as we kind of talk about his life. I think for those of us that grew up post World War II, and certainly as a kid in the 80s, growing up in the sticks, you could run out in the to different corners of the farm and see the fireworks in all the towns out in the middle of nowhere. But, when you were coming up in Lincoln's time, 1830s, 1840s, 1846 when he got elected to Congress, was July 4th even a thing back then? Was it something people celebrated or even just made note of?
1: No, it absolutely was a major holiday. In fact, the United States has been celebrating the 4th of July almost since they could. There are records of the colony celebrating it in 1777. The 4th of July was a big deal. It was always a big deal in Lincoln's life. In 1839, I believe he was one of the grand marshals of the 4th of July fair here in Springfield. I mean, 4th of July was always a very, very big deal.
0: What did he think of it? I mean, obviously, he wrote in his life about what our independence meant and that sort of thing. Did he look at it as a big momentum? I mean, you just said he celebrated it. So why was it just because of the cultural thing? Like now where people are shotgunning beers and cooking hot dogs, or was it a more, because they were so much closer to the actual independence, did it have a more like reverent tone?
1: I think it was far more reverent. A lot of these parades, a lot of these celebrations, would involve political speeches. They would involve readings of the Declaration of Independence. They would speakers would give up and get up and give these orations about the founding fathers and what they had put on the line to create this government of the United States. What they had sacrificed personally and professionally. It was very much not just a day for sitting around and enjoying good food. Not to say that they didn't enjoy good food in Springfield in 1839 or any other 4th of July of Lincoln's lifetime, but it was very much remembering what that founding generation had created that everyone was enjoying at that time.
0: And Lincoln loved the Declaration of Independence, right?
1: Oh, he was passionate. He believed it was literally one of the greatest documents that had ever been written.
0: The apple of gold, right? Was that the term?
1: Yeah, the Declaration was the apple of gold, and the Constitution was the frame of silver that went around it. And he encouraged, not only did he take part in public readings of the Declaration, he encouraged his boys to take part. He was involved in 4th of July celebrations, long before he's Congressman Lincoln, long before he's certainly President Lincoln. This is a part of his life, a part that he embraces completely and wholly.
0: And really he took the all men are created equal part of this seriously, right?
1: Very seriously. He believed in the ideals of the founding fathers. He believed in this concept. I mean, he even, in the most famous speech that he ever delivers, arguably the most famous political speech ever delivered in American history, the Gettysburg Address. Mm-hmm. It begins 87 years ago, our forefathers you know, brought forth upon this continent a new nation, conceived in liberty and dedicated to the proposition that all men are

0: created equal. That's literally the opening line in his most famous speech ever. So he completely bought in to this notion of equality of all men.
1: It's interesting because I remember I read something at one point about how, you know, he used that even, I think he, and please correct me if my details are wrong, because you live this stuff and I'm a dope. But the in the Lincoln Douglas debates, right? Douglas tried to at least interpret that all men are created equal didn't actually mean all men, and Lincoln kind of shot him down on that, didn't he?
0: Lincoln shoots him down during the Lincoln and Douglas debates. You're absolutely right, because one of the great arguments made by Southerners, by pro-slavery Northerners, was that, you know, well, the founding fathers had slaves, and of course George Washington's infallible, Thomas Jefferson's infallible, and if they were slave owning, then that must mean that was infallible. And Lincoln, you know, not only, you know, shoots holes in the notion that all men are created equal only meant all land owning white men, but he even, you know, in the Cooper Union speech in 1859, he pokes holes in this notion that slavery was a benefit, and says, you know, the founding fathers, the very first opportunity the founding fathers get to ban slavery, they take it with the Northwest Territory. You know, what becomes modern day Indiana, Illinois, Wisconsin, Michigan, so on and so forth, they ban the institution of slavery there. So he often was shooting holes in these notes, these ideas that we were not created equal.
1: Dr. Ian Hunt of the Abraham Lincoln Presidential Library and Museum joins us on 97.7 and 970 WMAY. Fast forward a little bit to about the time Lincoln is elected. You know, it's about the same distance, about 80 years, right, from the end of the Revolutionary War to when Lincoln has taken office. We're kind of, you know, getting toward the idea of civil war happening, and 1861, obviously, and we're kind of the same. We're kind of equidistant from World War II, right, where we're now, like, school kids don't have an understanding of, like, my grandpa was D-Day plus 20, right? He was in World War II. The ancestors, you know, the living connections to it are gone. They were going away at that point. What was the feeling about the revolution around the time of Lincoln's rise to national prominence?
0: I think you've kind of hit the hammer, you know, you've hit the nail on the head. Just as we today still revere what happened in World War II, we do not seem to have great concepts of the history of it. And I think you go back to 1861, and it's the same idea that the founding fathers are these kind of historical giants. But as far as knowing the details of what exactly went into the creation of this country, it's jumbled. It's a mess. It's arguments being made by various states that, you know, maybe the founding fathers didn't have it right. Maybe the founding fathers didn't intend for us to be one nation. Maybe they did intend for us to be independent entities. And these arguments are pulled in different directions. And Lincoln tries his best to try to kind of bring people back to the fold, this idea of this is what the founding fathers had intended for us, and this is how we should continue to follow through. And in his first inaugural address, he kind of pleads with the South and says, you know, that the founding fathers had created this system of government that had off ramps. He doesn't use that term, of course, but for us, off ramps if there are problems, and you don't need to dissolve the nation. You use the system that was put in place by the founding fathers. And of course, unfortunately, you know, initially 7 Southern states don't take those off ramps, and 4 other states will join them shortly after Fort Sumter. But Lincoln is constantly, whether he's specifically saying the word Declaration of Independence or we the people or created equally, he's constantly referencing back to it.
1: He had a real reverence for Jefferson, right? Do I remember that right?
0: Yes, he. While he did not agree with Jefferson's, you know, ideals as far as the ownership of individuals, sure, he did believe that Jefferson was absolutely brilliant with the creation of the government, with the writing of the Declaration of Independence, he looked to Jefferson when he was writing his first inaugural address. He had asked William Herndon to get him books, and one of the things that he had asked for was a copy of Jefferson's, you know, the Declaration of Independence, a copy of the Constitution, so that he could sit down and he could write this kind of clear and concise message founded upon what the founding fathers had written, you know, at that point. I think it would have been 85 years. I'm not a mathematician. So 1776 to 1861. So, 70 some odd years, you know, 75 years earlier.
1: Did he have any, and maybe he never said anything like this, and if maybe we're reading into it here, but you know, he, as someone who had such reverence for our declaration that we're one union of these states together, and a reverence of those people who fought for freedom. And he, you know, he's watching Buchanan muck it all up as he's trying to run for president. You're seeing the union fall apart. Did he feel at the time that he was, you know, running for office, taking office, that we had failed the founding fathers?
0: It wouldn't shock me if in private conversations, I cannot recall specifically where he ever writes down that, you know, boy, Jefferson and Washington would be really disappointed in us, or
1: John Adams is rolling over in his grave. No, nothing.
0: That's
1: like
0: right. Yeah. You know, they're all, you know, they're clearly all, we've dropped the ball.
1: He had a ton of self-reflection though, of like, man, we've messed this up, haven't we?
0: He did. But he also had to be very careful as far as, you know, there are people today who get upset because he doesn't speak out more in that interim time period between winning the election and when he actually takes the oath of office. And Lincoln is actually concerned that, you know, there may be a movement to try to push him aside to appease the South. So he's not going to stand on the street corner and scream about the failures of the Buchanan administration. Instead, he's going to be talking privately, kind of behind the scenes with people, and saying, we need to try to bring this country back together as quickly as possible.
1: So during Lincoln's presidency, there were a couple of things that fell around July 4th that I thought were always notable, which kind of prompted you and I getting on the horn today. Was I think the first was 1861, because he gave an actual speech on July 4th, 1861, right at the start of the Civil War. What did he say? What did it mean?
0: So his speech in 1861 that he delivers on July 4th, he had called Congress back because, of course, you had the firing on Fort Sumter. You had the attack, so to speak. He has called up the 75,000 volunteers. He has asked Congress to reconvene because Congress is out of session. Everybody always forgets this. When they're firing on Fort Sumter, Congress is not in Washington, D.C. So he has to call them back, and he has to plead with Congress and explain to them the situation and how they need to immediately begin raising this massive army that they know is going to be necessary in order to do all of this. So the speech that he gives, you know, he talks about the Constitution, and he talks about, you know, that it comprises a history of events. The Constitution does it's something that is an exalted commentary. I remember that's one of the phrases he uses, exalted commentary on our fundamentals. So he's recalling back how the Constitution and the Declaration should be such a key part of how we should respond to this growing national crisis.
1: And fast forward a couple of years, Dr. Hunt, the 1863, right? You had, he basically got the word of the victory at Gettysburg and the victory at Vicksburg on July 4th, if I recall this correctly. And these were kind of seen as turning points in the war, weren't they?
0: Absolutely. These are definitely the 1-2 punch to the Confederate military efforts. Now, of course, the war doesn't end in July of 63, but that is considered by historians today as the high watermark of the Confederate military. You know, Gettysburg is the one that always everybody speaks about, with it being the largest battle fought in North American history, and with it being in such close proximity to Washington, D.C. I mean, it's literally an hour and a half train ride in 1861. It's not even that today, but in 1861, it's an hour and a half train ride away. But with Vicksburg, which actually does capitulate to General Grant on the 4th of July, that is, in my personal opinion, that is actually a larger blow to the Southern war effort, because that takes the entire Mississippi River Valley for the Union, and it separates the South. Texas, Louisiana, and Arkansas are now behind enemy lines. And this is a massive blow to the Confederate war effort. So the loss, Robert E. Lee's loss, and the losses that the Army of Northern Virginia suffer at Gettysburg, combined with losing the Mississippi Valley and having the South cut in two, they just, for Lincoln, you probably couldn't have gotten better news. And he hopes that the war will end quickly. He really hopes that General Meade at Gettysburg will chase Lee down and kind of crush Lee's army. And unfortunately, Meade doesn't do that. And Lincoln gets really frustrated that Meade allows Lee to slip away and allows him to get to the Potomac and cross and get back into Maryland and eventually back into Virginia. And sees this as a failure by Meade, even though all of the success that Meade had had during those 3 days of fighting at Gettysburg.
1: Which partially leads to the escalation of General Grant.
0: Right. Because Grant is seen as someone who understands that you have to constantly keep up this pressure on the South, and you cannot give them this opportunity to catch their breath, so to speak, which is exactly what Meade allowed Lee to do when he allowed his army to slip away. But let's not talk about the negatives. The positives of that, those twin victories, are huge for Lincoln, and he is so appreciative. And when the crowds are coming to the White House to serenade him and to cheer him, he gives full credit to the men in the field. He doesn't try to say, oh, it's my great leadership and y'all thank me for being in charge and stuff. No, he points to the men who have been struggling and the men who have been fighting and dying. So he's really remarkable as a leader in that respect of constantly giving credit where credit is due.
1: And then his final July 4th was 1864, right. where he and his family were, was it Soldier's Cottage? Is that where they were?
0: Soldier's home. Yeah.
1: And that's where I specifically bring this up, because I think this was the time that he specifically signed a bill to encourage immigration. Considering where we are in our political debate right now, and I won't ask you to get political. That's my job. But I mean, it's interesting the kind of difference in tone relating to immigration when you're Lincoln looking for people to help get in the war and bring people into the country and fight the fight. And you have some in our country today who want fewer and fewer here.
0: Lincoln was a big believer in immigration, not just, you know, to feed soldiers into a machine, but also he understood we were all immigrants. We've, you know, almost all of us, you know, besides those of us who are true Native Americans, we all come from somewhere else. All of our families have, just as the Lincoln family did, you know, coming from England. And he welcomed these citizens, these voters, these soldiers, these all of these roles that these people would fill. He believed that they were key to keeping this country on track and keeping this country moving forward.
1: Dr. Hunt Lincoln obviously didn't make it to the centennial in 1876, or obviously the bicentennial in 1976, or 250 this year. What would he think of America today?
0: You know, beyond being completely shocked by the technological advances.
1: I'd love to see him with an iPhone in his hand. It would be wild.
0: You know, I think the idea of being able to get on a plane and be in Washington, D.C. in 2 hours would floor him. He'd have been flying back to Springfield every other weekend during the war if he had had Air Force One. But I think that he would be proud of our position in the world, I think he would be worried about the divisions that happen. I think he would say that he himself recognized divisions within our nation throughout his own life. He would probably be disheartened that we continue to have a lot of these same divisions, or they may not be exactly the same, but they're similar in nature. And he would, I know he would encourage us to look past our differences and would point out that we are much more alike than we are unalike.
1: So talking about Abraham Lincoln for 20 minutes was a way to get us, that was the stick for the carrot of the block party Saturday at the Abraham Lincoln Presidential Library and Museum. Tell me about the event and who it's targeted for.
0: It's targeted for everybody. It's going to be down here at the park there on the 4th of July there at the park that sits just across the street from the museum, Union Square Park, where the old Union Station sits. And there's going to be, as I understand, music, there's going to be fireworks. There's just going to be a huge amount there. It's really going to be a great opportunity for people to come together and have a good time and to celebrate the greatness that this nation is.
1: And it's free to get into the museum on Saturday too, right?
0: Yes, I believe so. Yeah.
1: All right. Well, look forward to, hope people check that out, of course. Have to get you out of here on this. Since you're the acquisitions director, you're the guy in charge of bringing the cool stuff in to the museum. I haven't been in the building in a while. So as the guy who brings stuff in, next time I'm there, what do I have to go see?
0: There's so many things. That's like asking,
1: pick your favorite child, right? Yeah.
0: The exhibit that we opened recently, the Second American Revolution, I've heard of a lot of people saying good things about that. Gives you an opportunity to see what happens, after the Civil War, that immediate aftermath. But there are just so many phenomenal objects on display at any one time. I would say go into the Treasures Gallery and see what grabs your fancy. There's always great things to see in the Treasures Gallery.
1: Dr. Ian Hunt, Acquisitions Director, Director of Special Projects at the Abraham Lincoln Presidential Library and Museum. Thanks for nerding out with me on Lincoln in honor of our 250th birthday. Thanks for being a good sport, taking some time this afternoon, and wish you and yours a great Independence Day weekend.
0: Thank you so much. I wish everybody listening a great 4th of July.
1: Great. That's Dr. Ian Hunt from the Abraham Lincoln Presidential Library and Museum. Go check out the America's Ultimate Block Party at ALPLM Saturday from 3 to 7:30. You can check out the new exhibit, Second American Revolution, that Dr. Hunt just talked about, as well as Little Red Wagon strollers. Bring them around for kids and pet parade around 3:30 p.m., of course, as long as we're at a temperature that dogs and babies don't melt or something. Much more coming up. 97.7 and 970 WMAY, Springfield's News and Talk.

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10: 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Unplug devices that are not in use and take shorter showers, as your hot water heater is the third largest energy user in most households. Illinois House Speaker Emanuel Chris Welch on Wednesday called for embattled Representative Harry Benton to resign and promise to initiate expulsion proceedings against the Plainfield Democrat if he doesn't. Welch's demand comes 5 months after he kicked Benton out of the Democratic caucus and stripped him of his committee assignments with no public explanation. Capital News Illinois later confirmed the allegations of sexual harassment were made against Benton, a two-time legislator who represents a southwest suburban Chicago swing district, and that the matter had been referred to the Legislative Inspector General's office. LIG Mike McCuskey told Capital News Illinois that he completed his investigation and delivered his findings to Welch's office Wednesday afternoon. Several Independence Day celebrations and fireworks displays are planned in addition to Friday's Rock the Dock event at Lake Springfield Marina. Rock the Dock activities on Friday include live music, face painting, a dunk tank, games, food trucks, and fireworks at dusk. The Greater Springfield Chamber of Commerce will host fireworks in downtown Springfield on Saturday at 9 p.m. The Springfield Municipal Band will perform in the Y Block near 4th and Jackson Streets from 7:30 until the fireworks show. For more news, visit WMAY.com.
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14: Here's your News Channel 20 Storm Team forecast with meteorologist Darren Leeds.
15: Heat and humidity sticking around as we wrap up our work week, and we're going to start to introduce the potential for some severe weather. Right now, showers and thunderstorms look likely on Friday afternoon and evening, but our biggest threat is going to be damaging wind and heavy rain potential, zero for hail or any kind of tornado activity. And the same looks to hold true as we go into our 4th of July weekend. Still potential for some severe weather, but it does look like it'll be relatively weak as we're going into our 4th of July. With your News Channel 20 Storm Team forecast, I'm meteorologist Darren Leeds.
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0: It's 442-977-970-WMAY, Springfield's News and Talk. After the news at the top of the 5 o'clock hour, we'll talk to our friends over at the Springfield, Lake Springfield Marina. Joe Prola will join us. Talk about Rock the Dock tomorrow night, sponsored by our family of Woodward Community Media stations. Big event out there every year and big old fireworks display. So we'll talk to Joe coming up after the news at 5. Thanks to Dr. Ian Hunt from the Abraham Lincoln Presidential Library and Museum. I like that the museum, when I say, hey, can you get me someone that we can nerd out for a little while? They usually get me someone that just nerds out with us for a while. So certainly thankful to our friends over at the library and Dr. Ian Hunt for joining us this afternoon. All right, so I want to take you back to last week. I was at the governor's press conference last Wednesday, question mark, the day after the New York primary, where you had all these Democratic Socialist candidates win in congressional races in New York. And this trend has continued into this week with Democratic Socialists winning primaries in Colorado. And the governor has tried to sort of tiptoe this issue, especially as he moves toward a 2028 race. And if you think he's not, you're kidding yourself. So I tried to get a little funny with him last week, trying to get him to open up a little bit on where he thinks the party is going. So let me just play that interaction from last Wednesday, because I want to talk more about the rise of the Democratic Socialists on the left.
1: Yes, sir.
2: I'm sure you were watching election results last night. I saw primaries
1: I saw the results this morning. I'll admit I didn't watch the results last night. It was a long day yesterday, yeah.
2: Your party's clearly moving left in primaries. You saw the DSA candidates really excel in New York last night. You've seen kind of a trend in primaries this year. For any capitalist, billionaire, progressive populists who are probably running for president, any advice for them?
1: Is Tom Steyer running for president? Is it? I would say I think you've mischaracterized what happened last night. I don't know if you watched South Carolina, for example. There was a runoff election in which an admiral who had been fired by Donald Trump was nominated by Democrats over somebody who I guess you would say was to the left of her. And indeed, going back even to Mamdani's election, that same night, you saw that governors in New Jersey and Virginia, who no one would say are Democratic Socialists, were nominated. What do they all have in common? Last night and that night when Mamdani and those two governors were nominated, what they have in common is, or elected, what they have in common is they were talking about the things that really matter to people on the ground. That is, are you making life more affordable? Are you lowering costs? Are you attacking the things that are now attacking you? Are you attacking back Donald Trump? Are you fighting against and promising to end wars that Donald Trump has started, and to be against wars that get started because you're basically over oil? Which is what Donald Trump has done at least twice now. And so I think the read here is that we have a big tent. We have a party that can have Bernie Sanders and can have Zohra Mamdani and can have, Senator Warner and can have Governor Pritzker all in the same party. We don't have to agree on everything. But one thing we do share in common is a desire to make life more livable, more affordable for the people of this country. And I think that's why voters are coming out to vote for Democrats and for people who are making that case. So, yeah, I think, you know, New York had its outcomes, but so did you saw in other states different kinds of outcomes. They weren't ideological, as I think you're pointing to New York as.
0: So apologies, first of all, for the quality of my question on the mic there. They don't mic up reporters at the governor's press conferences, though they should, because don't you want to hear more of me? But let's to the point, because I don't necessarily agree with where the governor's going here, because I think if it were he's trying to frame this in maybe a more nuanced way of, well, Democrats are talking about kitchen table issues, which is one of the stupidest buzzwords in politics today. Democrats are talking about far left policy that gives stuff to excite young voters, right? And in today's leftward moving Democratic primary electorate, this DSA wing, Democratic Socialists of America, is having a bit of a moment. You had three Zoran Mamdani endorsed congressional candidates win those primaries last week. Tuesday night in Colorado, socialist Milat Kyros routed Congresswoman Diana DeJet, a normie 30-year incumbent in the House. So what's behind this? There's talk out there of this being the sign of a sort of Democratic Tea Party, like an insurgent movement that's poised to kind of finish the job that Bernie started 10 years ago, to grab the party by the throat, take it over, and move it in this populist, lefty, socialist direction. I don't think mainstream Democrats should be freaking out yet, but I think mainstream Democrats need to wake up to what their voters are demanding. And this would probably go to Nikki Budzinski, who's had far left primary challengers the last two cycles. They haven't been funded. They haven't really caught on, but she's got a university town. You know, she's got to keep an eye on who could potentially be coming for her in a primary. Here's the thing, though. I don't think Democratic primary voters, and this can be the same as Republican primary voters, I don't think they're looking for hard left or hard right turns on policy. I think for Republicans, they're looking for the person who can back up the guy that they see as the one that has the spine in Trump, even though that's a fallacy. Democratic voters are responding to candidates who look like they have the backbone to take the fight to Donald Trump. Because I think Democratic base voters, I'm not one of them, but like my interpretation of what I'm seeing out there and in focus groups and in polling, is that they think their party, the party of Chuck Schumer and Hakeem Jeffries and Dick Durbin, seems to be a little low on energy and soft on ideas of how to oppose the president and MAGA. Because the desire for Democrats to fight Trump harder is the prevailing sentiment out there among your sort of normie Democrat. Similar in a way to 2010, where it was the Tea Party propped up, partly, I would say at least, by in its initial form, by a group of voters, conservative voters, who wanted Republicans to fight harder against Barack Obama. But fast forward 16 years later, this fighting Trump sentiment is being paired with a sense that these voters, that their lives are being swallowed up, that they're being drowned in the affordability crisis. because of the Iran war, because of tariffs, because of the anti-immigration regime and Donald Trump's jackbooted thugs on the ground. It's pretty clear that in those primaries, Democratic voters are responding to candidates who channel their rage about, one, Trump, and two, not being able to afford gas and groceries. And those Democratic socialist candidates are seizing on that primal need for Democratic elected officials to, my God, would you do something? And in this climate, one of the worst things a candidate can do is act like these are normal times. Democratic voters want someone who at least looks to be as pissed off as they are and who are focused on fixing the problems that impact their ability to pay rent, their ability to live. Voters are also connecting Trump's war with Iran and its effects on gas prices to our relationship with Israel. And especially among Democratic primary voters, the feeling about the state of Israel has diminished greatly in at least the last year. Because voters are worried about affordability. They're worried about an unpopular war with Iran. They're worried about our alliance with Israel. They're worried about the Democratic Party's inability to stop Trump's agenda in the second term. With all that, it's no wonder that voters are looking for a vibe shift. And it is no surprise. It should come as no surprise to you or to anyone paying attention to politics in 2026 that Democratic voters are turning to the candidates that offer it. Just like how in 2016, Republican voters who were pissed off at the way that the Republican Party was going latched on to the charisma and bravado of Donald Trump. They're latching on to the charisma and the effectual messaging of Zohran Mamdani and the Democratic Socialists. Like how Republican voters, when they were pissed off in 2010, latched on to the Tea Party candidates. I don't think this has to do, and maybe I've framed it this way before, and maybe I shouldn't have, because I don't think this has to do with, I mean, it certainly does on the legislative level, right? You've got your progressives and your normies who are kind of at each other's throats. But in an electoral tent, it's not a lefty versus normie, because I don't think it's because more Democrats are embracing socialism. It's because the vast majority of Democratic voters, the way I see it, aren't nearly as ideological as pundits like me make them out to be. They're not thinking in terms of moderate versus progressive. They just want their party to be aggressive. Not a fight about a policy agenda. Not about how do we poll test our message. They want a candidate who speaks in a way that registers with them emotionally to match where the Democratic base is right now. And who that is in the future, I don't know. It could be popular progressives like Mamdani, like AOC, like Bernie Sanders, but he's probably not running for president. And whether you like him or not, the Democrats have some pretty good communicators out there. Josh Shapiro, who I'm a big fan of, Mark Kelly, Pete Buttigieg, Governor Pritzker's good on the stump, John Ossoff, who's great on the stump, even Gavin Newsom, though he's kind of slimy. You'll have to see if their message starts to embrace the DSA. More coming up. 97.7 and 970 WMAY.
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0: Much more coming up as we head toward the 5 o'clock hour. As we roll in toward the 4th of July weekend, we'll talk about Rock the Dock, our Woodward Community Media event at the Lake Springfield Marina, after the news coming up here at the top of the hour. 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
8: ABC News, I'm Michelle Franz, and a three-time U.S. Olympian has been indicted in connection with alleged vandalism at the Lincoln Memorial Reflecting Pool.
9: The single count, destruction of property worth more than $1,000, carries up to 10 years in prison. Olympic canoeist David Hearn insists he did not rip the lining of the reflecting pool, but merely touched the end of a loose piece of it. U.S. Attorney Jeanine Pirro.
10: National Park Service employees observed Hearn actually forcefully and violently pulling up and removing the bottom liner with both hands.
9: Hearn's attorney calls the charges outrageous and says they should be alarming to every American. Stephen Portnoy, ABC News, Washington.
8: Fire crews are battling multiple blazes in 8 western states. In Colorado, the Aspen Acres fire is the largest. It's 0% contained. A major heat wave also gripping much of the country, heading into the July 4th weekend. This is ABC News. New details concerning the health of Senator Mitch McConnell. Dispatch audio reviewed by ABC News shows emergency responders heading to a home of an unconscious person. ABC Selena Wang says his office has not updated his status yet.
11: The audio doesn't say who the person is, but this incident happened on the same day that McConnell was hospitalized on June 14th. What we do hear in the audio is medical personnel being sent to Senator Mitch McConnell's home to attend to an unconscious person who appeared to be in cardiac arrest. 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
13: EMS to respond.
11: McConnell is never directly named in the audio, and a spokesperson for McConnell has declined to comment on it, giving no update on his current condition.
8: Fewer jobs added last month, according to the Labor Department, 57,000 created in June, half what was projected. Michelle Franz in ABC News.
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18: From the WMAY Newsroom, I'm Mike Winmar. Several Independence Day celebrations and fireworks displays are planned in addition to Friday's Rock the Dock event at Lake Springfield Marina. 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The Greater Springfield Chamber of Commerce will host fireworks in downtown Springfield on Saturday at 9 p.m. The Springfield Municipal Band will perform in the Y Block near 4th and Jackson Streets from 7:30 until the fireworks show. 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
0: Here's your News Channel 20 Storm Team forecast with meteorologist Darren Lee.
24: Heat and humidity sticking around as we wrap up our work week, and we're going to start to introduce the potential for some severe weather. Right now, showers and thunderstorms look likely on Friday afternoon and evening, but our biggest threat is going to be damaging wind and heavy rain potential, zero for hail or any kind of tornado activity. And the same looks to hold true as we go into our 4th of July weekend. Still potential for some severe weather, but it does look like it'll be relatively weak as we're going into our 4th of July. With your News Channel 20 Storm Team forecast, I'm meteorologist Darren Lee.
0: It is 91, our air temp. Heat index is 100. Winds gusting to around 20 miles an hour at 5:06 on 97.7 and 970 WMAY, Springfield's News.
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5: 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Here's Patrick Fingston.

0: week to talk about one of our one of the most fun events that we have in the area around the 4th of July and through the summer. It's Rock the Dock at the Lake Springfield Marina that we are proud supporters of. And I wanted to talk a little bit about the event coming up Friday night down at the Lake Springfield Marina. It is our pleasure to welcome Joe Prola of the Lake Springfield Marina. Are you in the water cooling off right now or anything? Or are you stuck in air conditioning? You're probably not in air conditioning.
1: I am standing on the back deck here watching the event get set up, and no, not unfortunately in air conditioning right now, but it's got a little breeze out here, so we're not going to complain. We're setting up for an event, and we really can't wait to get everybody out here tomorrow.
0: A hot day on the water makes up for the hot part pretty
1: absolutely
0: quickly.
1: Absolutely. The water's refreshing.
0: Absolutely. All right, so Lake Springfield Marina, Woodward Community Media, happy to present Rock the Dock. For folks that don't know this event, whether they're new here or they've been stuck in the North End somewhere, what is Rock the Dock? How long has it been around? What are we doing here?
1: Absolutely. Yeah, so Rock the Dock, we've been doing Rock the Dock in some form for a little over 30 years. Some folks maybe remember it as Light Up the Lake, but we've done it over at our area here since the early 2000s. It's fireworks over the water. It's Central Illinois' best fireworks celebration. There's nothing better than watching fireworks shot over the water, because you kind of get that image of the fireworks down on the water. It's hard to replicate. So we'll have live music. We'll have the fireworks about 9:30. We've got food vendors. I've got people setting up a kid zone with face painting and glow art and all that good stuff. So there's just a ton of activities, very family friendly, live music. We'll start around 6 by Dave Luttrell and Stormfront. So yeah, there's a little bit of everything going on, kind of like a little mini fair for a night out here.
0: The fireworks are obviously the highlight here, and we can get to that, but I mean, family friendly event, which means there's lots of kids that you got to keep interested. We got a 4-year-old and 18-month-old. I don't know how we can keep them engaged on a weekend for more than like 5 minutes at a time. It's like, wow, this 5 minutes has been a long hour. What are we doing for kids in the fun zone there?
1: Yeah, so we've got they've got glow art, they've got face painting, they've got airbrush tattoos, they've got all sorts of different giveaway trinkets. Now, the Army National Guard is going to be out here with an inflatable kind of zone that they're going to play some games in. We'll have a dunk tank out here from SUSAR. So a ton of family activities on top of, obviously, the fireworks at the end. But I think there's a ton to do, and that's why we open the gates at 6, and you get a couple hours to come and enjoy it and help celebrate the birth of our nation.
0: Joe, the weather's going to be hot, as you all know. Hopefully not quite as bad as today, but heat index could be well over 100. Mm-hmm. What kind of precautions are being taken to make sure folks are safe? It's going to cool off later, finally, mm-hmm. I think, as we finally get there, but it's still going to be, hot sun when folks are getting there. So
1: day.
0: Yeah. So yep. What are we doing just to make sure that, like, I'm one of those big babies that are like, it's hot, I'm not going out there. what are we doing to make sure folks are safe?
1: Yeah, absolutely. So thankfully, a lot of almost half of the property will have tents on over all the vendors. Then we've got the SMTD bringing out the Route 66 bus that is going to be kind of double in as a cooling center as well. They'll be air conditioned and available for folks to get in, cool off. Maybe some folks are a little older or have some of those concerns. So we're very conscious of the weather and want to make sure that everybody has a safe time out here. And some of those things, like making sure we have a cooling center out here, an appropriate amount of shade, and obviously a lot of cold drinks that'll be ice cold and ready to keep everybody ready to see some fireworks.
0: What kind of a crowd are we talking about?
1: Usually we see right around 2,500 on land is what we'll see on the person side, and then we'll get it's a little hard for us to count all the people out in the boats, but you're probably around 10,000 watching on the water side.
0: It's amazing. I know we've been given free tickets. Nobody gave me free tickets to give away. Come on. But I know we're out on the free tickets. What's the cost if folks want to come out tomorrow night?
1: Absolutely. So it'll be $10 at the gate. We gave away around 4,000 free tickets leading up to the event. So if you missed out on one of those free ticket stops, it'll be $10 at the gate, and then 12 and under will be free for the event tomorrow night.
0: Joe Prola, the lake is obviously busy this weekend.

0: traditionally on July 4th weekend. What's it like for you guys on July 4th when you've got, I mean, obviously, like, when it's hot, so everybody wants to be on the boat, wants to be in the water. It's huge traffic. I know you've got obviously this huge event. What's it like for you guys right now?
1: Well, you know, the week leading up to Rock the Dock is, you know, obviously can be a little challenging just with staffing, and then you throw the heat and so on. But we've been doing this for 20 plus years. We've got a pretty good program in place, and we've got great partners that are helping us, like Woodward Community Media, helping us with some vendors and so on. So, really, once we get this close to it, we're relatively an autopilot. We just need to set everything up. We still have launch ramps open till the end of the night tonight, so folks are busy getting their boats in the water as I stand on the back deck and watch them. So, you know, it's a busy one, and the staff will you know, thankfully we've got just an unbelievable staff that will get us through, because we are open 7 days a week. So we'll be open for the 4th and Sunday as well. So, big rental weekend for us. So, it'll be really a great weekend on the water.
0: A correction in my texts from Mr. O'Day, Joe, there are some free tickets available tomorrow at Landmark Ford. So
1: there we go. Okay. So one
0: get
1: left
0: out there and buy a Mustang while you're at it.
1: Absolutely.
0: What's the condition of the lake right now? Joe, we've heard, you know, with the water levels and certainly the heat means algae in places. Mm-hmm. What's it like out there right now?
1: You know, I'll tell you that the heavy rain that we saw over the last 10 days has increased the lake level. Thankfully, Lake Springfield's a dam controlled lake, so they've released it down to full pool. We've seen a little elevated debris level after that heavy rain. That's all dissipated. The city's done a really, really good job getting all the kind of debris, big logs and things like that, all towed out and cut out. So to be fair, leading into a 4th of July weekend, we got plenty of water. The water's still cool enough that it feels refreshing when you get in. And so I think it's really primed, you know, to be in great shape. I think everything's hitting at the right time here, and the water ought to be perfect for the folks this weekend.
0: Is this the biggest weekend of the year for you guys?
1: Absolutely. Yeah, no, there's no doubt for us. I mean, this is really our Super Bowl times 10 for us. When you throw in when we have a 4th of July the day after Rock the Dock, yes, this is definitely our busiest week of the year. So we're looking forward to it.
0: All right. So, Joe, obviously, you know, we want folks to come to the event, and obviously if they don't have a free ticket, buy a ticket. We know that there are thousands and thousands of people that are coming out traditionally to the fireworks show on the water at night. Any tips, any things folks should know safety wise for getting in and out around there? Because boats in the dark at night, there may or may be a few alcoholic beverages that are part of these things, though we hope not. Celebrate responsibly, people. Any tips for folks if they haven't been out there on a boat or not before?
1: Yeah, I mean, you know, check those navigation lights if you're going to be out on your boat. It's something that if you don't do a lot of night boating, I think folks will wait last minute to make sure those are working. So you want to make sure your navigation lights are set and ready, because there is going to be a lot of boat traffic out there. We want everybody to boat safely. And the only way another boat knows you're out there is if you have your lights on. So make sure you've got those on and working. One nice backup we'll always have the week of Rock the Dock is I've got battery powered navigation and anchor lights in stock. So if for some reason you are behind the eight ball and getting those lights checked out, come by and we can get you set up with some portable options that'll get you legal for the night. Really, my overall messaging there is come a little early, stay a little late. Okay, we'll have fireworks, or we'll have the band go on right back after the fireworks. So come out and enjoy that. Let the parking dissipate. We will have Springfield Police here getting everybody out and in a safe way. But there's a lot of folks, so just kind of bear with us on the exiting tide. So if you take an extra 30 minutes and enjoy another song, maybe another burger or mini donuts from Johnny O's Donuts, you know, then it'd be something that I think you can dissipate a lot of that rush that we'll sometimes see.
0: All right. Last thing, Joe, the fireworks. You know, that's the, my kids are still small enough that, like, we're not going out to fireworks shows yet.
1: Sure.
0: probably soon, because the 4-year-old's going to want to stay up late. But 250th anniversary of the Declaration of Independence. I see on my sheet here, bigger and better for the 250th. Tell me about the fireworks show.
1: Yeah, I mean, we, you know, to be fair, we wanted to make sure that this was a memorable year. I mean, 250, this will be an opportunity that we just don't see again. So had some pretty good conversations with our fireworks suppliers related to making sure this show is memorable from everyone. And I think it'll be an intense show that will last right around 25-ish minutes. And, you know, we think that there's going to be a couple things in there, especially towards the end, that are specifically for this America 250 that we're so happy to celebrate that I think people won't want to miss out on.
0: Joe Prola, Lake Springfield Marina, with the Rock the Dock tomorrow night, sponsored by Lake Springfield Marina and Woodward Community Media. Joe, if people want to learn more, where do they go?
1: Yeah, so you can find information about the event on our Facebook page and or right off of the event page on our website, which is lakespringfieldmarina.com. You can give our office a call anytime as well if you need some clarification at 217-483-3625.
0: All right, we're going to hope for cooler weather, no storms, and a great event tomorrow night. Joe, thanks so much for the time.
1: Thank you so much.
0: Happy 4th.
1: All righty. Hey, happy 4th. Thanks for having me on.
0: All right.
1: See you guys tomorrow.
0: That's Joe Prola from Lake Springfield Marina. Should be a great event tomorrow night out at the Lake Springfield Marina for Rock the Dock 2026, sponsored in part by our whole gaggle of stations here at Woodward Community Media. After the news at 5:30, I'm going to replay a part of our conversation yesterday with State Comptroller Susana Mendoza. I appreciate her being kind of straightforward about where the state budget is and state finances are. And, you know, I think she had good insight that wasn't just partisan talking points. So we'll talk a little bit about that. And I think one of the things that's just constantly on my mind right now is messaging into November. Take a guy out of campaigns, but you can't take the campaigns out of a guy. And it's pretty clear that politicians on both sides, I believe, are missing the boat on affordability. Donald Trump has called the cost of living crisis that's facing people right now a hoax and a con job. But this is and should be an issue with real political punch. There's polling out there that basically between taxes and jobs and the economy and tariffs and affordability, that's the number one issue. Property taxes in Illinois is near the top of the list. That's the number one issue for voters right now. So while Democrats who are running for federal office are talking about things that are very clearly, you know, in opposition to how Trump has managed the economy, you see in Illinois that they're defending their economic record, which has failed to address important issues of making Illinoisans' lives more affordable. Democrats on the national level, I think, are right to focus on cost of living, on tariffs, on the war in Iran that's driven gas prices through the freaking roof. But to say you're going to do something about it, and this is sort of the problem that Illinois Democrats have run into. They've said they're going to do something about it, but to put that hand in hand with a real governing agenda is hard. And I don't think Illinois Democrats have done a particularly good job, especially those over at the State House, in recognizing the urgency that people are feeling in electricity bills that have gone way out of control, property taxes that are unmanageable, and gas prices that could have been addressed by state lawmakers because of the 50 cents a gallon that the state charges us in taxes on every gallon that we buy. People don't experience this cost of living emergency as an abstract affordability debate. They don't think about it in terms of, well, what party is messaging this to me better? They feel it. Grocery prices, gas prices, rent, paying for childcare. Holy cow, the cost of childcare. Utilities, healthcare. And on the national stage, it helps for, it helps Democrats because Trump walked into office in early January 2025 and promised to bring down costs on day one, which was bullshit. And everyone knew it was bull. So what did he do to help bring down costs on day one? Implemented an illegal tariff regime, fought a war of choice in Iran that's driven up prices of gas and to precursors for generic medicines, to fertilizer. Democrats nationally have an opening to continue to make this message something that can win back voters' trust. But in Illinois, Republicans have an opportunity to try to sail past the Trump failures and blame those issues on J.B. Pritzker and Democrats in the legislature. But Illinois Republicans can't seem to tie their shoes. So instead, Pritzker has controlled the narrative. Democrats have controlled the narrative, making it all Trump's fault. And when I, you know, I got in the governor's face last month about this, about how they missed the boat on electricity bills, how they missed the boat on the gas tax, how they've done no real property tax reform. And he got a little huffy with me. Well, we're doing things that actually, look at our list of things that we're doing, banning junk fees and stopping the inflation adjustment on the gas tax. So thanks for saving us that 1.3 cents per gallon for 6 months. Woo-wee! Democrats have missed the boat. And Republicans have absolutely no idea how to find a message. Maybe it's a staff problem. Maybe it's a politician problem. But they have been failing their tuckuses off at finding a way to message this in a way that blames or frames it as a J.B. Pritzker failure for why it's so damn expensive to live in this state. Because all they want to do is just shout at the top of their lungs, taxes! That's not the stuff that resonates with voters. Cost of living does. And they just can't get the message right. And Pritzker's going to win the issue in their stead. More coming up, 97.7 and 970 WMAY, Springfield's News and Talk.
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9: From the WMAY newsroom, I'm Mike Windmacher. 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Unplug devices that are not in use and take shorter showers, as your hot water heater is the third largest energy user in most households. Illinois House Speaker Emmanuel Chris Welch on Wednesday called for embattled Representative Harry Benton to resign and promised to initiate expulsion proceedings against the Plainfield Democrat if he doesn't. Welch's demand comes 5 months after he kicked Benton out of the Democratic caucus and stripped him of his committee assignments with no public explanation. Capital News Illinois later confirmed the allegations of sexual harassment were made against Benton, a two-time legislator who represents a southwest suburban Chicago swing district, and that the matter had been referred to the Legislative Inspector General's office. LIG, Mike McCuskey, told Capital News Illinois that he completed his investigation and delivered his findings to Welch's office Wednesday afternoon. Several Independence Day celebrations and fireworks displays are planned in addition to Friday's Rock the Dock event at Lake Springfield Marina. Rock the Dock activities on Friday include live music, face painting, a dunk tank, games, food trucks, and fireworks at dusk. The Greater Springfield Chamber of Commerce will host fireworks in downtown Springfield on Saturday at 9 p.m. The Springfield Municipal Band will perform in the Y Block near 4th and Jackson Streets from 7:30 until the fireworks show. For more news, visit WMAY.com.
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0: Here's your News Channel 20 Storm Team forecast with meteorologist Darren Leeds.
16: Heat and humidity sticking around as we wrap up our work week, and we're going to start to introduce the potential for some severe weather. Right now, showers and thunderstorms look likely on Friday afternoon and evening, but our biggest threat is going to be damaging wind and heavy rain potential, zero for hail or any kind of tornado activity. And the same looks to hold true as we go into our 4th of July weekend. Still potential for some severe weather, but it does look like it'll be relatively weak as we're going into our 4th of July. With your News Channel 20 Storm Team forecast, I'm meteorologist Darren Lee.
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0: Pleased to welcome State Comptroller Susana Mendoza. Do you like being called the lame duck?
22: Oh, come on now. What do you think? I mean, I've probably been called worse, but
0: Not here.
22: We are going to be finishing strong, as you know. There's not a lame bone in my body, and I'm not a duck. So, yes, I'm like all fired up to finish this year strong. You got it.
0: All right. So you guys put out a statement today that all of the FY26 bills were paid by the end of the fiscal year. I, you know, whether you're a pro-rounder person, anti-rounder person, whether you're a Republican or Democrat, I think we can all respect the the situation that you were in when you came into office, and the blank show we were in. Do you kind of look at that and say, man, we're paying our bills on time. The state's fiscal situation ain't sunshine and roses, but at least we're getting people paid. I mean, that's an accomplishment, isn't it?
22: Sure. It's a monumental accomplishment that, you know, unfortunately most people don't really take to heart, and you know, there's just so much cynicism in the world, and I understand where that comes from, right?
0: Not
22: I get
0: in
22: it,
0: politics, but, no.
22: Yeah, I know, right? But I will just say that, like, you know, completely objectively speaking, it is a almost miraculous turnaround in less than 10 years that, you know, thanks to the support of the voters who sent me there to do this job, which at the time seemed like an impossible task, but I knew otherwise. You know, trying to pay down a backlog of unpaid bills of almost $17 billion, you know, 8 consecutive credit downgrades in the 2 years before I was elected, and nothing but 20 years worth of credit downgrades, to go from paying our bills 210 days on average late, which is 9.5 months, to 13 days over the last 5 years on my watch, to go from $48,000 in our rainy day fund to $2.5 billion. It'll be $2.7 billion by the end of this fiscal of the next fiscal year, and that's a tremendous accomplishment. And you know, to go from all those credit downgrades to 10 credit upgrades on my watch, it was not an easy lift. It was a miraculous turnaround that didn't happen by miracle. It was literally a ton of hard work, strategic financial management from my office. You know, paying down that backlog started even under Governor Rauner, no thanks to him, but because I led the efforts on a bonding authorization that would allow me to refinance almost $17 billion worth of unpaid bills that we were paying 12% interest on at 3.5%. And that saved $4 to $6 billion to our taxpayers. So every move that I've made as your controller has been with the laser focus of bringing fiscal discipline into the way of thinking in Springfield. And that was something that, you know, didn't exist before. And so I'm very proud of the job that my team and I have done, and the work that we've done with other elected officials as well, to try to get our state's finances back on track. And it has not been easy, but it's something I'm very, very proud of, that, you know, the credit rating agencies have recognized our work. And yes, look, we're still dead last for amount of money in the rainy day fund, but actually second to dead last. Now we're number 49. And people will say, yeah, well, you guys are still doing bad. I'm like, okay, but let's recognize the incredible progress that has happened in less than a decade that many people had written us off for. So let me be clear with one last thing here, Patrick. Sure. If we were number one, if we were in first place for like the most amount of money in our reserves and, you know, the best credit, I would still say it's not good enough. We always have to strive for absolute excellence. But I am incredibly proud of where we have come from, where we started, and I want to thank the voters for having trusted me to do that job.
0: Listen, I don't get a lot of Democratic straight talk when I bring this up, so I'm going to count on you for that. I can understand the governor's argument, Andy Menard's argument, the speaker's argument, that there's a level of fiscal responsibility that comes from actually passing a balanced budget, especially considering where we came post-Rauner. But we've seen spending in Governor Pritzker's term expand from $39 billion now to almost $60 billion. And they continue to raise taxes each year to do it, right? And it's this patchwork of there were taxes in this budget that they didn't even count toward balancing the budget, because they figured they were going to get held up in court for who knows how long. It feels like they're still holding the budget together with baling wire and duct tape. Is it really that responsible when spending is still going through the roof, when they're still raising taxes every year just to cover the hole? Is that really your definition of responsible budgeting?
22: Well, I'm not going to say it's my definition of responsible budgeting, but I do think that, remember, this budget isn't like two or three people that have to come together and figure it out. Like, you've got to get enough votes on this budget to have it pass. And we saw what happens when you don't have a budget. That's the most irresponsible thing we can do, is ever go back to years where you play such hardball that we have no budget, and then we create a catastrophic financial condition for the state of Illinois. So I manage this from the perspective of, you know, having a budget passed, while it's absolutely imperfect, is certainly a lot better than not having a budget. And we can't take for granted the passing of a budget. I mean, we went 736 days without a budget, and it caused many businesses across Illinois to close. It caused many businesses to have to tap out every single line of credit that they had open or could open to just stay alive. And many of those businesses are still trying to recover, not just from the horrific 736-day budget impasse, but then a pandemic to boot. So, you know, I think there's a lot that goes into getting enough votes to pass a budget. And unfortunately, that means a lot of legislators who don't want to say no to interests in their districts that expect them to go there and bring money back. But yeah, look, I'm all for less taxes and, you know, better service. I think what I can control, I have, which is the controller's office. And I came in during the worst possible fiscal crisis in our state's history, no budget. And I could have said, this is the hardest job in Illinois. I need more money. I need more staff. And instead, I actually came in and led by example, and I cut my own office's budget by 10% from what my Republican predecessor had. And I finished out the year returning money to the Treasury, and we provided the best service from the controller's office this state's ever seen, right? I've really laser focused on increasing rainy day, on paying our vendors faster than ever, on driving these credit upgrades. And I did more with less. And then for the next 6 years of my budget request, it was flat with that 10% reduction. And so I've proven that we can do more with less. But it's difficult to get a large government to agree to put enough votes on the table without increasing the spending that's associated with that. So, yeah, I mean, it's not an ideal situation, but that's where we're at. And we have to do the best with what the budget is that gets passed. And, you know, every year voters have a choice to say you're doing a good job or you're doing a bad job by getting out and voting for who they think their representative should be. But again, look, this is my last year. Don't call me a lame duck, because I'm still very much active in this whole scenario and making sure that I'm standing up and standing up for our taxpayers. But it's been a pleasure and a privilege to get to serve them. And I hope that, you know, when people think of who the best controller in the state of Illinois was, watching out for taxpayer money, hopefully my name's at the top of that list.
0: The Comptroller Susana Mendoza joins us on 97.7 and 970 WMAY. I know you're not, you know, fully involved in the crafting of the budget, but, you know, your role as comptroller, your role as city clerk, your role in the legislature before that, you're someone whose opinion, I think, is respected across the political spectrum on state finance. And so I like your analysis on these things. And one of those is I think there's an incongruence in how people view what's going on with state finances, right? That Republicans shout doom, we don't have any money, we can't do anything. Democrats are blowing all the money that we have on pet projects, and Democrats complain, or some Democrats complain, we don't have enough money to do the things that we need to do. There are some Democrats that say everything is beautiful out there, and then your office is paying the bills at a rate that's paid even faster than you get at a corporate level, which you've probably even heard some people say, hey, slow it down once in a while. You're spending our money, or you're spending the money too fast. Who's right here? Because I think it maybe in some world, every bit of it, everybody's opinion on this is right to a point, but like, nobody seems to even agree just what condition the state's finances are in right now.
22: Right. Well, I mean, I think that the best indicator of that is the credit rating upgrades, right? So every time we
0: which
22: improve
0: still
22: our
0: lasts,
22: credit,
0: though, I mean, up is good, but it's still
22: it
0: lasts.
22: Is. But remember, what we were like, we were the only state in the nation that was about to enter into junk bond territory. So nothing to be proud of. It's like that means we were dead last, not even just last, but like in absolutely precarious territory. So to go from that to getting 10 credit upgrades in less than 10 years is very, very significant. This is not an easy thing to do. And anyone at home who misses one payment, you see your credit rating tank, and it could take you years to get that one credit rating improved, right? To move it up a notch. So imagine when we're talking about tens of billions of dollars, it's monumentally hard to get the upgrades, and it's very easy to get downgraded. And so I don't think it's fair to like poo-poo our 10 credit upgrades as we're still last. Of course, we're still last. We have a long way to go, but we should celebrate the fact that we're absolutely moving in the right direction. And contrast that to the city of Chicago, which is actually getting downgrades, actively been downgraded 3 times over the last 13 months. So, you know, we do have to acknowledge that we've been moving in the right direction. And every time we get a credit upgrade, think of that as like an upgrade in confidence in the direction of the state. And I know that it's hard for people to understand that because they don't probably feel like their life is any better. And people feel nickel and dimed and taxed to death. I get it. I feel it too. But fundamentally, the financials are doing significantly better. And no one, certainly in the credit markets, is thinking that Illinois is going to go out of business anytime soon. Now, individual businesses might feel that way if they feel that they're being, you know, taxed out of the state. And those are very real concerns that every legislator and the governor and myself and anybody else who cares about the direction of the state have to really be mindful about. It's why I believe that we need to build both, you know, more businesses, but also more, you know, residential, so that we have more options to bring down prices on housing, but also make Illinois have a bigger taxing base instead of asking people to pay more in taxes. We need to have more people in our state choosing to live in Illinois and build their businesses in Illinois and, you know, be paying taxes willingly, right? So there's ways to do this without continuing to go to the same taxpayers and asking them for more. But again, you know, I'm in charge of what I'm in charge of, which is managing the money once that budget gets passed, determining how we go about paying our vendors. And to your point about me being critiqued by members of my own party for paying too quickly, I would just say I understand the math better than anybody. And yes, we could be making a few more bucks for the state of Illinois in a high interest environment by holding on to the reimbursements that we owe businesses. Because remember, businesses pay for the service before we pay them back for the service that they rendered. They have to pay their employees. They have to pay for the goods that they provide us. So they're outputting their money on the front end. And then our payments to them, it's not like we're just giving them money on the front end. We're repaying them for the outputs that they already put out. So from my perspective, we're reimbursing them, and they deserve to get their money as quickly as humanly possible. That's the best way to show that you're pro-business, by entering into contracts with people who can have every faith and confidence that you're going to pay them quickly, so they don't have to increase the cost of their bid because they're factoring in the delayed payment. So we're paying fast, and yes, we can make a few more bucks if I held on to their money a little longer, but I would rather these small businesses in particular, many of whom are still recovering from the pandemic and the budget impasse, not have to tap a line of credit to cover a few extra days for the state wanting to make a little bit more money off their backs. So I do talk to businesses. I care about them. I feel their pain, and I don't want them to have any more pain than absolutely necessary. And none of that should be felt because we're inflicting it on them. So I'm going to keep paying fast. That's the best thing I can do for businesses. And I think it sends a message that Illinois is open for business. If you do business with us, we're going to pay you super fast. And so you should have full faith and confidence that our state is stable and predictable when it comes to our money.
0: That's State Comptroller Susana Mendoza, who spent time with us yesterday on the program. Interesting conversation with her, as she is not seeking reelection in November, and has entered the Chicago mayor's race, where I think it's going to be interesting to see where her lane is in that. In that race, because I mean, I don't hide it. I'm a big Mendoza fan. That's a weird political tamale in the city of Chicago in that mayor's race. So we'll see how she does. Much more coming up. 97.7 and 970 WMAY Springfield News and Talk.

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0: 557 977 970 WMAY, Springfield's News and Talk. Patrick here. Glad to have you. As the work week about to come to an end, and for us, a little break. It's been a little stretch around here the last couple of weeks. Last couple of months with the end of the legislative session and such. My computer screen has totally gone berserk here. Stand by. So I think producer Kyle is in the building. So if he's hearing this, and he is, thank you. My screen just went all to heck. Good way to end the week as things are going all crazy. All right, get out, check out Rock the Dock at the Lake Springfield Marina tomorrow night. The Abraham Lincoln Presidential Library and Museum is hosting their block party from 3:30 to 7. Free admission to the museum on Saturday. We had Dr. Ian Hunt from ALPLM on the show earlier. Got a little nerdy on the Lincoln front. What are we going to do, right? That's how we roll around here. So appreciate him doing that or joining us for that. Brendan Moore of Capital News Illinois joined us as well. And, of course, talked Rock the Dock with Joe Prola of the Lake Springfield Marina. All right. I love our country. I hope you do, too. Celebrate it heartily on our 250th anniversary. I'm off next week. Guest hosts will cycle through. I'll be back the 13th. We'll try and do better then on 97.7 and 970 WMAY Springfield's News and Talk.
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2: ABC News, I'm Michelle Franzen. Record-setting heat and record-setting travel coinciding with America's 250th celebrations. AAA says more than 72 Americans are driving or flying this holiday period, and today is the busiest for flights. ABC's Matt Rivers is at Newark Liberty International.
3: The FAA is saying that they'll be handling more than 52,000 flights today. That is thousands more than it handles on a typical day. And TSA is expected to screen more than 3 million passengers today.
2: In Washington, D.C., federal prosecutors announced the indictment of David Hearn in connection with alleged vandalism at the Lincoln Memorial Reflecting Pool. The three-time U.S. Olympian accused of destroying parts of the pool's new lining. He denies doing anything violent or removing the lining. Russia launched a major attack on Ukraine's capital. Dozens of missiles and drones targeting nearly every district of Kyiv and residential buildings, too. Ukrainian officials say 27 people were killed, at least 113 others injured. This is ABC News. In New York City, excitement building over speculation that Taylor Swift and Travis Kelce will have their wedding at a famous sporting arena. In New York City, excitement building over speculation that Taylor Swift and Travis Kelce will have their wedding at a famous sporting arena.

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0: to about 76 tonight under partly cloudy skies with a slight chance of thunderstorms, south winds 5 to 10 miles per hour. Sunshine mixed with clouds at times again. Tomorrow, slight chance for storms. High of 93. Lows around 74. Tomorrow night, slight chance of thunderstorms. I'm meteorologist Kara Foster on 97.7 and 970 WMAY, Springfield's News and Talk. 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

0: Welcome back to the Ramsey Show in the Fair Winds Credit Union studio. Angela is in Idaho Falls. Hi, Angela. How are you?
1: Hi, Dave. Thank you, Rachel, you both, for taking my call. I'm excited to talk to you.
0: You too. How can we help?
1: My husband and I are about 10 years out from retiring, and we are unhappy with the growth of our investments with the person we're working with. And so we're shopping around, and we started talking to a company that my brother recommended. He says that he's been making 19% earnings on his investments over the last few years with them. So my husband and I had a call with them yesterday, and I just don't understand what they're talking about when they say things like synthetic ownership of the S&P 500 with long-dated LEAP contracts, and they're doing hedge fund options as well, and volatility index.
0: Run away.
1: Okay.
0: I understand what they're talking about. Run away. Now, here's the other reason you run away, okay? The financial world and investing at a level where you can make millions and millions of dollars is not that complicated.
1: Okay.
0: It's really not rocket science. And so your financial advisor, their job is not to impress you with their vocabulary to the point that you have no idea what they said. I think they're speaking German. And yeah. I mean, sounds like Charlie Brown's teacher, right? Wow, wow, wow, wow, wow, wow, wow, wow. What did he just say? I have no idea, darling. Let's get off the phone. Yeah, and so that means you run away, too, because your financial person needs to have the heart of a teacher. The way that people lose money faster than anything I've ever seen in the 35 years I've been doing this is they put money in something they don't understand because some goober with a big vocabulary and a nice suit told them to do it. And that's when they lose their butt. Okay? So their job is to teach you. This person is not interested in doing that. This person was interested in showing you how smart they are. Run from this arrogance. Okay?
1: Okay.
0: It's all over the financial world. That's why I'm so pissed off about it, okay? Because I've spent my whole life putting these concepts, putting the cookies on a shelf where everybody can reach them, and they're good cookies, you know? They taste great. But you got to be able to reach them, you know? I can't. And if you do this to people, what the guy did to you, it makes it feel like I'm not smart enough to be investing money, and you are smart enough to be investing money. You just hadn't found the right person to teach you yet.
2: And to your point, it's really, I mean, you really could, Angela, if you wanted to. I wouldn't. I'd probably go to a financial advisor. But you could go on Vanguard, Charles Schwab, anything, and open up a brokerage account, go get an S&P 500 index fund, and you'd be making those returns just doing that over the last couple of years or more, just the S&P 500. So you know, you can do very simple investing. That's not that complicated.
0: Yeah, let's try our theory right here, right now. Do you know what the S&P 500 is?
1: Yes, I do.
0: Okay. Tell me what it is.
1: Well, it's a bunch of companies that have stocks. I guess it's the largest companies, but it's 500 companies that have stocks.
0: Exactly. And the index is the most accurate measure. It's called the bellwether. It's the baseline of what the stock market, the New York Stock Exchange, has done. Okay? So basically what the S&P has done is what the stock market did.

0: by, like Rachel said, just falling off a log into an S&P 500 without a broker.
1: Mm-hmm.
0: You could have just, they call that passive investing. It's not technically, but that's what they call it. And so you're not even bothering with anything. You just go buy the simplest type of mutual fund on the planet with no commissions. And you could have made those returns in the last few years. So your brother-in-law or whoever gave you the recommendation hasn't done anything super fancy to get those returns, is Rachel's point.
2: Or he did something super complicated with these people.
0: And didn't need to. Yeah. One of the two. So I would not do business with them for two reasons. One is I don't like what they're suggesting, and two is they couldn't explain it to you, so they lost the business. Go to RamseySolutions.com and hit SmartVestor, and the people that we vet in that world, they cannot be a SmartVestor Pro. They cannot be on our recommended list unless they have the heart of a teacher and unless they understand what we teach here, which is that basic investing is how most people get rich.
2: Yep.
0: You don't have to do super sophisticated
2: all the synthetic
0: double
2: butt
0: backflip family limited partnership synthetic bull crap. Okay, you don't have to do that to get rich. You really don't. Most people just put money in good mutual funds in their 401k and they pay off their house, and that's how they get their first $5 million in net worth. What's Charles' net worth, Angela?
1: $2 million.
0: Good, way to go. Mm-hmm. And let me guess that you got there without doing anything that had synthetic in the name.
1: Correct. And I did tell you 15 years ago.
0: Yeah.
1: And you helped me then.
0: And you probably have more money than the guy on the other end of that call.
1: Oh, well, that's a happy thought.
0: Yep, it is.
2: Well, Angela, stay on the line. Christian will pick up. We'll get you a code to log in for Investing Essentials you're doing, Dave, with George.
0: Yeah.
2: Here in a couple of weeks. So, yeah, that's a great event just to watch it at home, just to kind of get some basics too. But you're doing great, Angela.
0: Don't discount your own intuition, insight, intelligence in the process. You are actually the secret sauce in your plan. You have freaking $2 million. Hello.
2: Yep.
0: There we go. I mean, that's it. So, and you know what's interesting, Rachel, is that when we did the study of millionaires, 10,000 millionaires, 89% of them are first-generation rich, meaning they did not become millionaires because of inheritance. So 10,167 of them. So they didn't inherit their money. Where'd they get their money? On average, the typical one had invested in their 401k and had a paid-off house. That was the two big things that showed up every time. Okay? And here's what's interesting. They weren't really good at picking mutual funds. The mutual fund portfolio that the typical millionaire has is okay.
2: Mm-hmm.
0: It's average. They weren't that great at it. What they were great at was always putting money in it.
2: Consistency.
0: All the time. Every time the check came, the 401k had been deducted. There a long time. They just constant, steady, time and consistency. They put money in their mutual funds. That's what they were good at. And that's what made them rich, more than the return they got on the mutual fund because they had the perfect double backflip synthetic.
2: Right.
0: Jeez, man, what a bunch of
2: cars. Well, and the beauty of just compound interest. When you see that play out over time, the amount of money you actually end up having that is all interest and not as much principal, like it's wild mathematically when you start early. And that's what she said 15 years ago they started. So well done, Angela.
0: Well done.
2: You're on the right track. And just
0: trust
2: like
0: yourself.
2: Yes, you're good.

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0: Jason's in Spokane, Washington. Hi, Jason. How are you?
1: I'm doing good. How are you doing?
0: Better than I deserve. What's up?
1: So, I graduated, or I didn't graduate. I've got some student debt, and my wife just graduated here in summer. Tragically, a year ago last August, my wife's mom died at 54 from an asthma attack, and it sent, you know, the whole family into a spiral.
0: Oh my
1: she
0: goodness.
1: Had been paying, yeah, it was horrible. She had been paying my wife's student loans, and after she passed, her dad got a huge life insurance settlement from it, and said he would continue paying them. Well, when my wife graduated, she graduated with $22,000 left over on her student loans, and he is a drunk and has backed out of that. So now we have $22,000 extra dollars of debt we were not expecting to pay, and we were planning on taking our honeymoon.
0: Why did he decide not to pay it after he promised to pay it?
1: He has no reason whatsoever. Can't come up with a reason.
2: And he told her, I'm not paying for your student loans?
1: Yep.
2: Man.
1: Yeah. Yeah, we got married in, it's real sad. We got married in November, and we're planning on taking our honeymoon this November when we had the money set aside for it. We've got most of it set aside, but now with $22,000 extra of debt, we're questioning whether that's a good decision or not.
0: So what was her degree in?
1: Marketing. She got a marketing degree.
0: And what's she making? What's her income?
1: She's working a part-time gig that's like $400 a week, and then she just started another job that's about $4,000 a month.
0: That's the marketing gig?
1: No, the marketing gig's her side job. The marketing gig is only 10 hours a week doing social media for an interior designer.
0: Okay, so why has she not landed a position in marketing?
1: You know, she's applied to, I don't remember the exact count now, somewhere close to 100 and just...
0: Applying for jobs does not get jobs in America today. You have to actually know somebody that works there that gets you an interview. Because people apply for 5,000 jobs and they get zero responses. We had 15,000 applications come into Ramsey last year. There's no possible way we'll even talk about interviewing all those people, much less hiring them.
1: Right.
0: So applying doesn't get you there. You've got to work a system to get hired in something. I'm going to send you a copy of the book, The Proximity Principle, to get her some help getting into a position where she actually makes some money. What do you make?
1: I am in insurance. I just started a new gig helping stand up an agency again. It's a $25,000 a year salary plus commission. It's partly owned by mortgage companies, so they're going to be sending their leads, but as of now, they haven't started. So hopefully $7,000 is what we were talking about a month, but, you know, I can't plan on that yet.
2: When did you start?
1: Just crossed my first month.
0: And what kind of insurance is this?
1: Got property casualty business.
0: You're not going to be making $7,000 a month anytime soon, honey. You know the business?
1: Yeah, no, I've been in insurance. This is my third year in insurance. I currently own an insurance agency that I'm selling.
0: Why are you selling it?
1: The independent side. The captive company I work for is shareholder owned, and they don't treat their employees well, so I moved over to the independent side.
0: Okay, that's a good move. I like that. Well, you know that your P&C is as earned, and it takes a while to build a book of business that brings in $7,000, right?
1: Right. It's an established book of business that I'm stepping into. It's just the.
0: Oh, I thought you said you just stood up the agency.
1: No, we're standing it up again. Sorry.
0: Again. Oh, so there's a book of business laying there that you're going to walk into.
1: Yes, sir.
0: Oh, okay. That's different. Okay, I understand. All right, fun. Okay, so all of that to say that you guys have incomes, and it's fair to say that in 1 year your income will have come way up, and she will have landed a marketing position, and her income will have come way up. And it's very sad that in the middle of all this tragedy with her mother, that her father has lost his integrity. But what that means is that we're going to be very careful with him for the rest of our lives. We can love him, but it will not involve anything of any kind of a business transaction ever.
1: Right.
0: Because 100% of the time, this guy cannot be trusted.
1: Right.
0: You can still love him, and that's just dad. He's not a good dude in his integrity, but otherwise, and that's just sad. It's heartbreaking, but You can't make him do it. He should follow through on his word. Obviously, it's trashy. But, yeah, I'm with you. You just pay it and be done with it and put it in the rearview mirror as fast as you possibly can. How much have you guys gotten savings?
1: We got a $1,000 buffer every month, $1,000 emergency fund, and then currently about $5,000 in savings.
0: For your honeymoon?
1: Yeah, initially. Yeah. Not as big of a buffer now with the debt.
0: Yeah, now it's going to go to the debt. Because this is the only debt the two of you have.
1: No, I have $40,000 in student loans, and she has $20,000 now.
0: You have or had?
2: Have.
0: Oh, okay. Well, yeah.
2: So y'all got $62,000 now to be working with.
0: Okay, yeah.
1: Correct.
0: Yeah. Mm-hmm. So, no, there's not going to be a big trip or no big honeymoon. Mm. We're going to be putting the $5,000 on the smallest debt, which is hers, and list your debts smallest to largest and work like crazy people and don't go out to eat and don't go on vacations. And this is a vacation, sadly.
2: She needs to find three more of those accounts to help social on the side, too, right? Buff that up to $1,000 a month
0: While she's waiting to land the better job. Mm-hmm. And, again, Christian will pick up and send you a copy of that book, and hopefully that'll help her actually land something. So, Ken Coleman, that was with us for many years, wrote that book, and the proximity principle. What we have discovered is in the digital world that people sit at their computer looking for a job, and they fill out applications, and they consider that job hunting. It's not, because it does not work, okay? Because, again, we hired last year at Ramsey, we hired about 150 people, and we had 15,000 applications because people sit at their computer and fill out applications. And so we basically have to put an AI tool on them and go through them and throw 98% of them in the trash without even looking at them. And so how would you get hired at a place like Ramsey if you were in marketing? We hired a bunch of marketers last year, her type of position. Well, the way it normally will happen is that you know someone that knows someone that works here, and they at least get your application out of the pile in front of someone to look at. There's no guarantee after that. The application may suck. You may not be qualified. We might not even call you. But at least you can get it looked at. And even better, would you at least talk to my friend's friend?
2: Yep.
0: Or this person that was a Financial Peace University coordinator for 20 years in Kansas City calls and says, hey, so-and-so that's a friend of mine just made app. Would you all look at that?
2: That's everywhere.
0: Not in a toxic sense, like you get a job because you knew somebody. That's not it.
2: No, you get an interview.
0: Mm-hmm. And then you get the job on your merit. And that's how it really happens in the real world today. If you just throw stacks and stacks and stacks and stacks of applications out there and call that job hunting, you're wasting your time. Don't bother, because you're not going to get a job. No one gets a job that way in today's world. So, folks, I mean, well, I put in 500 applications and no one called me. Well, of course they didn't. That's what I was just talking about. Of course they didn't call you. So do something to set yourself apart in some way to at least get someone to at least laugh at you, if nothing else, but at least notice that you're breathing, you know? Something. Do something like that, and don't get laughed at. But, I mean, but the idea being that
2: Get connected to a person, not just a system.
0: Filling out applications on the Internet is not job hunting. It's a waste of time. The proximity principle will help you with that.

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1: 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Unplug devices that are not in use and take shorter showers, as your hot water heater is the third largest energy user in most households. Illinois House Speaker Emmanuel Chris Welch on Wednesday called for embattled Representative Harry Benton to resign and promise to initiate expulsion proceedings against the Plainfield Democrat if he doesn't. Welch's demand comes 5 months after he kicked Benton out of the Democratic caucus and stripped him of his committee assignments with no public explanation. Capital News Illinois later confirmed the allegations of sexual harassment were made against Benton, a two-time legislator who represents a southwest suburban Chicago swing district, and that the matter had been referred to the Legislative Inspector General's office. LIG Mike McCuskey told Capital News Illinois that he completed his investigation and delivered his findings to Welch's office Wednesday afternoon. Several Independence Day celebrations and fireworks displays are planned in addition to Friday's Rock the Dock event at Lake Springfield Marina. Rock the Dock activities on Friday include live music, face painting, a dunk tank, games, food trucks, and fireworks at dusk. The Greater Springfield Chamber of Commerce will host fireworks in downtown Springfield on Saturday at 9 p.m. The Springfield Municipal Band will perform in the Y Block near 4th and Jackson Streets from 7:30 until the fireworks show. For more news, visit WMAY.com.
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6: Here's your updated News Channel 20 Storm Team forecast. Lows dip down to about 76 tonight under partly cloudy skies with a slight chance of thunderstorms, south winds 5 to 10 miles per hour. Sunshine mixed with clouds at times again tomorrow, slight chance for storms, high of 93. Lows around 74 tomorrow night, slight chance of thunderstorms. I'm meteorologist Kara Foster on 97.7 and 970 WMAY, Springfield's News and Talk. 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
9: Today's question comes from Chrissy in West Virginia. My husband and I have four daughters. When our oldest daughter got married 8 years ago, we were able to contribute a modest amount towards her wedding because of our financial situation. Our second daughter is now engaged, and we are in a much stronger financial position than we were back then. Is it fair to contribute more toward her wedding than we did for our oldest daughter, or should we give all of our daughters the same amount of money to keep things equal? I'm more on the equal side, but I would say 8 years ago, there's a cost difference of what it cost 8 years ago than today. So I think you could probably factor in some level of inflation and all the things. In 2018, that was a different world. So I would kind of price out and just see what the what a similar value would be. So I'd be okay if it was a little bit more just because it's a different time. But I would not, I don't know if I would significantly... Man.
0: You and your sister didn't spend the same.
9: We didn't?
0: Nope.
9: Did she have more?
0: You were raised in a household where we told our children that fair is where the tilt-a-whirl is.
9: No, Sharon Ramsey is a communist, basically, when it comes to Christmas.
0: Yeah,
9: my mother.
0: She makes sure.
9: She
0: wants everything to be even. But that's true.
9: Wait, what?
0: That's true. Yeah, y'all didn't have the same budget.
9: Because of inflation?
0: No. You didn't have the same budget. Neither did your brother. None of the three of you did. It was situational. It's not a matter of which one kid we love more or anything like that. It's just a matter of that's what the situation was and this is what we did. And that was the amount of money.
9: We got married like 18 months, 2 years.
0: Yeah.
9: Did your life change that drastically
0: No, it wasn't because of that. It was. She has a reason. I didn't have a reason. I just said, this is what we're doing.
9: All right.
0: Counseling on the air, people, right
9: not
0: here.
9: Counseling.
0: Ramsey family secrets
9: confession.
0: Are coming out.
9: It's confession.
0: No, I'm not confessing.
9: You just love Denise more. And
0: I didn't say she got more. I just said it was different.
9: What? Is it because our venues were different?
0: I said you didn't get the same amount. That's all I said. I didn't say who got more.
9: Okay. Well, then you answer Chrissy. Answer Chrissy. I would say I would be more inclined to be more.
0: You're more like your mother. We want it to be more even. Yeah.
9: Yeah, I probably would.
0: Okay.
9: That's where I lean. But I don't have kids that got married or have been married. But apparently you have had three children.
0: And I don't think you guys had the same amount in your mutual funds when you graduated from college either. But I didn't,
9: That would be fair.
0: You know, so.
9: Just because of growth.
0: Yeah, well, and different investments and different amounts going in at different times.
9: Okay, so you would tell Chrissy... You give however your heart leads.
0: Yeah, just and
9: of how it is.
0: I don't think it is an indication that you love your children differently. If the amount that goes to their wedding is different.
9: Oh, you're backpedaling a little bit. I get it.
0: Mm-hmm. I didn't say I love someone differently. I just said the money was different.
9: I'm kidding.
0: This is so funny.
9: I didn't know.
0: Great.
9: I didn't know. I thought we were all pretty in the same ballpark, but apparently
0: I didn't say you weren't in the same ballpark. I just said it wasn't the same. That's all I said.
9: Okay.
0: All right. And because I'm not worried about that. That's not the,
9: no.
0: What's the right thing to do for this kid given our situation?
9: So it's fine.
0: Yeah, and if you feel like it's, you know, okay, you give one $50,000 and the other one got $20,000, and you want to give, you want to help the first one that you gave $20,000 because it's substantially different, less than half, right? Mm-hmm. And you want to give them a $10,000 or $15,000 gift or something. That's fine. That's fine. But
9: sure.
0: I'm not going to sit and try to figure out to the nth degree shrimp cost at the dadgum reception.
9: Yeah,
0: and we've
9: got to
0: make everything even.
9: No, I'm not saying you have to, like, nickel and dime every single thing, but an eight-year
0: your
9: difference.
0: Your mother might. Yeah, she might.
9: Apparently she didn't.
0: No,
9: not
0: she didn't
9: own
0: that. She wasn't in control
9: Communism
0: of that
9: Communism only happens at Christmas time. We literally get a check.
0: The Ramsey
9: for, like,
0: Communist Christmas.
9: It's
0: that's
9: like $9.
0: You've got to be kidding.
9: 24 cents.
0: I'm exactly.
9: Like,
0: she
9: does,
0: she will write a check.
9: You don't have to write us a $9. We're fine.
0: She
9: you are good.
0: That.
9: You can just.
0: You do
9: you
0: get
9: can...
0: the exact stinking amount. That's right. And that probably comes from her upbringing. But all right. Denise is in Seattle. Hi, Denise. How are you?
10: Better than I deserve, Dave.
0: Good. How can we help?
10: Well, where do I start? I've been in education for 20 years. My husband and I have been married for 18, and we have dreamed of having our own business for a long time. We've been saving. We have paid off almost all of our debt. We still owe on our home, but we've paid off all of our cars, all of our student loans. And we, after taking your class about 10 years ago, we paid down all of our credit cards. So all that to say that we have very little debt, and we have been saving for the business for a long time. So we already signed a lease on a building. We want to open up a coffee shop bakery. We have partners, and so we're half and half. We build out alone, not including any of the equipment or the capital we need for employees, is going to cost us $183,000. That was almost all of what we had saved so far. And so in order to cover the equipment costs and the capital that we need to open up, we decided to take out a HELOC on our home. It was only $95,000, but that's still not enough. And we were looking into other types of loans order to open up. I know.
0: Oh, man, you've made a mess.
10: I knew you'd say that. He said, don't call him. He's going to tell us not to do it.
0: It's too late. You've
9: well, you're
0: already
9: 300,
0: done it.
9: You're $300,000 in the hole.
0: Oh, my God. How many cups of coffee is that before you actually make your money back in Seattle? Like, nobody's had a coffee shop in Seattle before. This is new.
10: It's very loved, though.
0: It's loved? You're not open.
10: The business in general. It's something we know, and we
0: apparently
10: our
0: not.
10: Are,
0: well, apparently, you don't
10: I
0: know what
10: I
0: it
10: mean,
0: costs to operate it.
10: Yeah,
9: Denise, if y'all keep going down this road, you're going to be half
0: gonna
9: a million. You're going to be half a million dollars into this business.
0: Yeah. You're going to be bankrupt.
9: And the restaurant business. What's the stat on that?
0: Of 80% are gone in 5 years.
10: Right. I know. Yeah.
0: Yeah, but you don't act like you know.
9: You don't feel stressed about it.
0: You borrowed $90,000 on your home.
9: And $183,000 in another
0: one. Savings. No, that was savings.
10: No, that was.
9: Oh, you. I'm sorry. Saved. Oh, it's gone, though.
10: For
9: I mean,
10: this dream that we've had, that we have had.
0: Yeah, but you're turning your dream into a nightmare, kid.
10: I didn't mention the fact that we partnered up on a restaurant about in 2022, and it did very well. We were a minority owner, so we have had some success in the field.
0: If you worked for me and you told me it took $183,000 to build this out, and then you came back looking for another $90,000, and then you came back looking for another batch, I'd fire you for incompetence.
10: Mm-hmm. Mm-hmm.
0: So you may know what you're doing, but I can't see it in this phone call.
10: Mm-hmm.
0: You didn't lay out your pro forma with a basic inventory list and a basic business pro forma of what it takes to get this thing opening and started cash flowing. Instead, you just keep spending money like you're in Congress, and you're still not even open.
10: Right.
0: You're scaring me to death. I mean, you guys are going to do what you're going to do. I don't know. I'm with your husband. I'm not sure why you called. I mean, you prefaced this with, we went through all your classes, Dave. We got out of debt. Why? So we could go back in debt and call it a dream. Oh, baby girl. Oh, you're killing me. I'm so sorry. No, I would not have done any of this. And no, I'm not going to tell you to do any of it more. And I'm sorry that I hope you can figure out a way to scratch around and get it open and get some of your money back. And you don't lose all of this.

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0: Our scripture of the day, Habakkuk 2:3, patience is not the same as indifference. Patience conveys the idea of someone who is tremendously strong and able to withstand all assaults. What version of scripture is that? Interesting. Ronald Reagan says, heroes may not be braver than anyone else. They're just braver 5 minutes longer. That's true. Buying or selling a home is a big deal. 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Gina is in Phoenix. Hi, Gina. How are you?
7: Well, I'm doing great.
0: Good.
7: I have a question of what would Dave and Sharon do?
0: Okay.
7: My husband and I started a construction company at the beginning of this year. We're learning a lot. We still have a whole lot more to learn. He builds the homes, and I pay the bills. I am the bookkeeper. I request the draws. And my oldest son, is helping us with the tech part. And he recently found out that I go through all my husband's emails to find contracts and bills that he's paid and approved. And he wants to put a stop to that. And he says that I should not have any access to his emails or his passwords, even though we're co-owners.
0: Your son is a tech nerd geek. He's not a relationship expert. That's ridiculous. Of course you should have access to your husband's stuff. Sharon Ramsey has 100% access to any of my technology. I have nothing in there that I'm ashamed of.
7: Even your business emails.
0: Anything she wants to see anywhere, anytime, and occasionally she does.
8: Well, she would leave the laptop. This was probably 10, 15 years ago. She would leave her laptop with your email just on the counter as the fan. Like, we could all just go look at this email if we wanted to.
0: I don't have any secrets.
8: Yes. I mean,
0: I don't care. I don't have anything to hide. And here's another one. About a year ago, I put the Apple Find My iPhone thing. Wherever my iPhone is, my wife can look at her iPhone and figure out where I am at any time.
8: Location sharing.
0: Because I don't go anywhere that I'm ashamed of. And I put it on hers, too, because she loses her stinking iPhone about once a day, and I can find it that way. But I also know where she is, and because she forgets to tell me she has a Mahjong championship four doors down, and I get home and she's not there, and I'm like, where's Sharon? So now I know where she is. But you know, 100% of the passwords are shared, 100% of the bank accounts are shared, 100% transparency. There's no reason to hide unless you have something to hide.
8: Why? What did he do it at? Was he saying it like from a tech? Yeah, a tech nerd perspective of security or no. You said tech nerd.
0: He said it's inappropriate.
7: He just said I should not be messing with his emails. I don't delete anything. I just go through them. He just said that he doesn't give his wife any passwords and
0: he
7: that
0: should.
7: His boss would never, of course. But I'm like, this is a different relationship.
0: It's not
7: situation.
0: A boss. It's your husband. No, 100%.
8: Yep.
0: I would imagine you can get into any of Winston.
8: Oh, I know Winston. Mm-hmm. He's 100%. Got, we're not probably the best secure people, but we have two passwords that we use basically for everything. So
0: yeah, we do too. Yeah. Like we,
8: oh, yeah,
0: you,
8: that.
0: If you knew our password, you could get into any hotel safe we were ever in.
8: Instagram, you can go through any DM. I mean, like, yeah, that's, it's just, it is what it is.
0: I don't have any secrets.
8: There's nothing I wouldn't show him, would not want to show him. So I'm trying to figure out, yeah, anyways, that's the answer.
0: No, yeah, the answer is your son is who's inappropriate.
7: All right, thank you so much. I win.
8: You're good,
7: I
8: Gina.
7: Win.
8: You win. Absolutely.
0: Yeah. Oh, and by the way, my personal assistant can go through my emails to do what you do for your husband from a business perspective. She
7: love it.
0: Jenny can go through my emails because I don't have anything in there that's a secret. There's no big dark cloud. I mean, there's no pay no attention to the man behind the curtain. There's no man behind the curtain. It just is, you know. And so she can go through there and go,
8: and John
0: hey, Dave.
8: Deloney would say your phones, that you have every right to check your spouse's phone.
0: Yeah.
8: I mean,
0: I don't go on porn sites, so she's not going to discover that when she goes on my phone. So it's not a problem, you know? And I'm not doing stuff or going places that I'm worried about or ashamed of or saying things. And I quit putting things in emails about three lawsuits ago, so nothing goes into an email anymore. It, you know, because it's discoverable, and then I get to answer for my mouth in the middle of a dadgum.
8: Dave has an attitude.
0: Yeah.
8: No way. No.
0: Who knew? Well, the judge saw
8: no.
0: it.
8: No.
0: So there you go. Yeah. The opposing counsel
8: Dave
0: was questioning me
8: no.
0: about this. Yeah.
8: No.
0: But that's Dave. Do you often say that? Yeah, I say that kind of crap all the time. But it just was in an email. Yeah. So oh well. Anyway, it's just that's the thing. So no, 100% transparency. And this is where people get into problems in marriages and in relationships. And when you have things to hide or when you feel like you have the right to a secret life to the side, these are my friend Stephen Mansfield wrote a book, 11 Signs That a Leader is Going to Crash. And one of them is extreme privacy.
8: Mm.
0: They're building a separate life to the side somewhere.
8: And
0: that sets them up and allows them then to fantasize about going places they shouldn't go or doing things they shouldn't do, mm-hmm. and then they do. And because it's all secret. And that's one of the reasons you see these leaders. Well, so-and-so was discovered, and they did this and this. Yeah, well, that's what happened. That's why that pastor
8: hit
0: the wall.
8: And there's a spiritual lesson, too, of bringing things into the light. When things are seen and exposed, like, it's there.
0: Yeah.
8: It's there, right? But when things are hidden off to the side, you can't have access to this thing or that thing. I'm going to keep it over here. Starts to get weird.
0: Yeah, it's the same thing as hiding your Target bags under the bed, you know. So my husband doesn't know about my spending, you know.
8: Oh, yeah.
0: And my wife doesn't know about this gun. You know, why? I mean, because you're ashamed. You shouldn't have done it. That's why. And there's accountability in the relationship. No, that's an interesting question. But I will say, Gina, the reason I was making fun of your son was because the people I find in the tech world would have more of a pin because of security, and they have this different view of privacy than I do, especially in relationships. And so that's where your son's, that's why I was picking on him about being a nerd, because he fits the stereotype. I've got guys working here that would do the exact same thing. They'd say the exact same thing, and they'd be wrong too. But you know, because they're techno, and they're all worried about privacy and security and cybersecurity, and you can't get your password out, and you got to change your password every 14 seconds, and you're driving me crazy. I can't live my life for keeping up with all your freaking passwords and your multi-factor logins. You're killing me. It's just, I can't get anything done for screwing around with this stuff, but it's the same bucket of thing where, and it also comes into this thing where we keep our money separate because we really have separate lives because we've never really completely put all in on the marriage.
8: Yeah. I mean, that it's the same mindset of people that say, well, I'm going to keep my money here.
0: Mm-hmm.
8: And then
0: I can do what I want to do.
8: And I'm going to get to, yes.
0: And yep. I'm not accountable.
8: Yeah,
0: and
8: people that
0: I'm
8: do that.
0: I'm married to you. I sleep with you, but I'm not accountable to
8: you.
0: Yeah,
8: and
0: it's just dumb.
8: Yeah, and it's not that every person that has a separate checking account is doing something immoral. I'm not saying
0: no.
8: that, but it's the intentionality. It's the motivation of I get to do my own thing in this, and you just break down a marriage when that is your primary motivation. Now, in the budget, yes, have your own line item. I have a Rachel line item. There's a Winston line item. You can go spend money on what you want. But it's agreed upon, it's talked about, and there's nothing shameful about it.
0: Yeah.
8: And so
0: it's transparency.
8: Yep. Yep.
0: You know you're old when you have find my iPhone because she loses her iPhone.
8: No, I lose mine all the time too.
0: You might be old. Yeah. Thank you, Jeff Foxworthy,
8: yes.
0: Right?
8: Or
0: I love it.
8: Or you're a little bit, or you're doing 18 things at once.
0: Hey, happy 4th of July, America. 250 years, you big beautiful beast. We love you. We love you, America. Absolutely awesome. That puts this hour of the Ramsey Show in the books. We'll be back with you before you know it. In the meantime, remember, there's ultimately only one way to financial peace, and that's to walk daily with the Prince of Peace, Christ Jesus.

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2: ABC News, I'm Dave Packer. A dangerous heat wave blanketing more than two dozen states. ABC meteorologist Melissa Griffin.
3: These extreme heat warnings stretch all the way to Kansas City, Missouri, right down into the Gulf Coast as well. It's not just today. Again, tomorrow, we're dealing with the same heat, feeling nearly 110 degrees up and down the I-95 corridor all the way down to the Gulf Coast. It still feels like 102 in Indianapolis, 101 in Chicago.
2: And the sweltering heat as Americans hit the road and skies today expected to have been the busiest day of the Independence Day holiday for travel. The June jobs report showing just 57,000 jobs were added. That's half of what was expected.